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0: 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The radiation is migrating inland and is moving across the entire country. 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I've taken Bio's Superfood every day for several years now and want you to do the same for your sake and the health and safety of your family and loved ones. 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
2: 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In these controversial times, we believe the First Amendment and freedom of the press are absolutely essential to the survival of our nation. Thank you. And now, enjoy the program.

And welcome back. Wow. The headlines continue to pour in. It's a veritable tsunami of madness. I've never seen anything like it. Never. Never will again, at least I hope not. Some of the headlines are just preposterous. Trump has effectively announced now that the U.S. is going to be putting, well, is going to invade Iran to steal its primary oil hub, its terminal of Karg Island. That's his next move. Trump, under orders of Netanyahu, of course, is going to invade Iran. Our men and women will go in there and die and bleed and be permanently disabled, etc. They're going to get flattened. There's nowhere to hide on Karg Island. The Iranians will just paste it with missiles one end to the other. Trump is, I don't understand why there really aren't more articles of impeachment in play right now. I don't know that there are any. There might be one motion. I'm not sure. There was one. I'm not sure what happened to it, though. More headlines. Pakistan today withdrew, quit, walked out as the alleged mediator, moderator of the U.S. and Iran peace talks, whatever you want to call them. They're nothing. I'll bet the Pakistanis got so sick of Trump's mental aberrations and his lies that they just said, why are we wasting our time on this? Seriously. And I have a really good, excellent commentary by Jeffrey Sachs up there. He just destroys Trump by telling the truth. He says, this is a sick man. That's just for openers. There's a lot more than that. Meanwhile, reports that I have up now are being further corroborated that an Iranian missile barrage hit a number of U.S. air bases in Jordan. I believe it was Jordan. Yes, Jordan. And may have destroyed scores of American F-35s, F-16s, F-15s, hangars, etc. So the Iranian intel is excellent. They're

0: friends. I guess the good news is Iran hasn't been crushed under the Western Zionist boot. So that's something that we can all, I think, admire, at least in terms of their resilience. They didn't cave, they didn't fold, and they were hit awfully hard. So that's the story. The Empire of the Americas, under the leadership of Tel Aviv, is not being particularly successful in its efforts to crush any opposition anywhere in the Middle East. So we will watch, we will report. It's time to talk to Melody Cederstrom again about gold and silver and precious metals and how they may or may not hold up under this massive digital reorganization of our entire society. They will always have a place to play. I don't know how they're going to be valued under this new system. Nobody really does, but it's quite something to consider, and it is pretty wild out there. Hello, Ms. Cederstrom, and welcome back.
1: Well, thank you very much. It's great to be here, as always.
0: Yes, especially after all that good news, huh? Jeez.
1: Yes. Well, you know, what's interesting, there's other reports out there that are saying that he's backing off on that, of, you know, going any further and taking that island. And you know, that's the whole thing about Donald Trump, and what makes him so dangerous is he just...
0: Oh, minute to minute, you never know what he's going to do.
1: You don't never know what he's going to do. And I'm not even sure who's more mad, him or the people that follow him and do his bidding for him. But I just... You know, I was getting all a little fired up prior to the program because I'm thinking to myself, everything that's going on, I mean, we're looking at inflation, and I kind of think I have it figured out. It's going to be interesting to see what happens next week with the new Fed chairman, Kevin Warsh, as, you know, is going to have his first meeting, you know, and all bets are is, you know, he's going to do rate increases because of the state of inflation. But then again, they're coming out and they're talking about re-examining how inflation is going to be monitored, meaning that, you know, inflation would be running right around the 2% that the Fed wants. Therefore, he could even cut rates. And it makes me wonder why Donald Trump yesterday said he loves inflation with a smile. And I'm thinking, why would any person say that they love inflation? Yeah. I know government loves inflation. But I mean, so I'm thinking with this meeting, and so you're just going to lie about what inflation is. Just going to lie. Just
0: well,
1: hasn't, change it.
0: Hasn't
1: the government
0: slowed him
1: does
0: down
1: that.
0: At all. He just reinvents things. He reinvents reality. If you translate, I love the inflation into French, it comes out, let them eat cake.
1: Yep. Yes, sir.
0: That's what it says. In other words, Americans... Good luck. We couldn't care less about you. That guy has spent at least $150 billion on the Iran war so far, including around $30 billion at least, given, not loaned, given to Israel. We always give Israel whatever it wants. So couldn't that $150 billion gone a rather long way to help millions of Americans not suffer foreclosure, not lose their apartments or their condos or wherever they happen to be living? Couldn't that have been directed toward America? Nah. No, not with this administration. No. Just incredible. It's like the government doesn't even think about America. If somebody brings it up, they might comment about it, but there's no priority anywhere. They don't care. They just don't care. Show me if they do, please. I may have missed it, but I'm not seeing it.
1: When is the American people going to wake up? Donald Trump is not on your side. The only thing that he does is for him and his friends. He might throw you a bone every once in a while to make you think that he's working for you and that he's a patriot.
0: Whoop. Are you there, Melody? I think we lost Melody. All right, we'll get her back. It's absolutely true. Why do Americans place any confidence in this government or that man, the alleged president? We've lost it. We have lost it. And this upcoming 250th anniversary of the founding of
1: the 7-6. It's on, it's off. It's on, it's off. And all

0: these Democrats and all your mainstream medias, all they do is talk about, oh, the January 6th people are going to. That's not why he's doing it. He's allowing the media to talk about January 6th because that only supports his core, his voters, those that truly support him.
1: Correct.
0: He's using everybody. And when you really think about this anti-weaponization bill, it's for his buddies. It's for his buddies like the Pillow Man and all the ones who supported and ones that he probably pardoned from jail. These are the people that are going to get, you know, the rewards from this deal if it goes through.
1: Right.
0: The distraction is January 6th. I just don't know when people will wake up and see it as a distraction and let it go. I don't think they will,
1: Melody. I don't think enough of them will. It is unbelievable. I don't think the American people have it as a mass anymore. Certainly there are unique exceptions, many of whom
0: listen. About how we actually
1: right
0: do
1: now.
0: Live in a dual reality.
1: Mm-hmm.
0: The one that is made up, the one that is, you know, people who believe in and created, you know, by those, and the real reality, which everyone rejects and really don't want to know about. And it's, you even heard Gates say something very similar to that. So, you know, and
1: Billy
0: they're
1: Gates.
0: Part of creating it.
1: Yeah.
0: Billy. Yeah, Billy. And they're part of creating
1: Billy Goat
0: this.
1: Gates. Sick man. Sick. Another sick
0: they
1: man.
0: They all are.
1: Yeah.
0: And with him being interviewed this week, you know, about Epstein. Well, I didn't know he was in. I didn't know he was a bad man. How can you not know? You know, it's. Anyway, I didn't mean to get off on a tangent here, but
1: it's okay. We live in a time when that's certainly called for. Absolutely.
0: There's just so much going on, and you don't hear anyone really talking about this other stuff. Even when Trump went to the NBA Finals, I don't care whether he went or not. But you know what? If you follow the money, there's $8 billion. You know, the James Dolan, who's all ahead of the Madison Square Garden, he's been buddies. He's with Trump forever. He put in, what, over almost $400,000, $500,000 to his campaign. And this is just a, you know, a pat on the back, a thank you. And Trump has approved, what, $8 billion to go to New York for Penn Station, and which this Dolan guy is a part of and so forth. So, you know, just follow the money. It's so corrupt. It's unbelievable. I don't think they put out any bids. It was just a company was appointed.
1: Oh, no bid contracts are the sign of the times now. That's all we have. It's just whoever you. It's not what you know or how good you are. It's who you know, and if you know the right people, you'll get the contracts. That's true. Crazy.
0: Okay, I'm finished.
1: Getting worse. getting worse. Now let me jump over to the issue of gold and silver under the new digitized currency, digitized economy, and the regime of power that's running things. What's going to happen to the allegedly free-floating market price of gold and silver? Since it's all digitized, or will be, what's to keep them from even more? We know gold price is essentially controlled. We know that. That's just a fact. Is it going to become worse? Is it going to become more obvious? Will they play even bigger games so they can enrich themselves with more money, knowing where things are going to go in advance? Because it's all digital, and once it goes all digital, it's a few keystrokes. Bang, and it's done. And AI will certainly spread the information, implant the information about the alleged price of gold, for example, in every media outlet in the country in a microsecond. Boom, done. They'll just put the story out, and then rates will rise. People will profit. It's so damn manipulated and controlled now. I just can't. I don't expect the American people to do much because they're so divided now and really mentally incapacitated because of the internet, because of social media, because of the old style media lying to them all the time, because of Trump lying. So we expect the people to do something, to rise up, to at least demonstrate. There should be a million people in Washington, D.C. every single weekend demonstrating until this stops. Maybe 2 million, but you don't see even one. One with a placard. I'm sure there probably is one or two, but I don't see it. Anyway, it's really pathetic, truly. And I don't know where else to go with this. You know that one story that Jim Scott, who was a guest last night, he's a friend of the program's, has been for a long time, great man, and he talked about he works in a convenience store, comes into contact with a lot of people, and he sent me the picture of that coin, which I sent you immediately. And that coin, I

0: out or just to buy necessities of life? Are we getting there?
1: I think to some degree, especially with the price of gold being so high and silver high. I mean, there has been a lot of sellers. People are paying off their homes. People are paying off their debt. They're using it in order as a savings account, and they took advantage of the high prices. But going back to the silver, that type of a transaction has been going on for a very long time. It happened during 2008. I hear stories of this all the time, where people will use 90%
0: Oh, how
1: silver
0: interesting.
1: to
0: Interesting.
1: where even through, I think it was through 2008 during COVID, during the so-called pandemic, gas stations, rural gas stations will, if you paid with 90% silver, will give you a deal, will give you a cut, you get so much off or whatever. You get a gallon for a dime or however the gas station wants to promote it, they have done that. So it's nothing new. I mean, even back in when there was the oil embargo, I was living in Arizona, and I remember, I was a little bit younger, and I remember, standing in the lines waiting for the gas like everybody else. And there was one particular gas station who had the sign that if you paid with, the old coinage, you got a discount. So it goes back to them. And that's why 90% silver is really important to own in your portfolio. It is the best bartering because in extreme emergencies, unfortunately, this poor guy, had to use his silver dollar in order to just buy $2 worth of something. So he had an extreme emergency for him to do that. And that's what's nice about the 90% and the Morgans. You can go to the store and you can use it. Do you want to do it on a daily basis? Of course not. It's for an extreme emergencies when you have to. And I don't know if there wouldn't have been some sort of a pawn shop. A pawn shop might have paid him $20 maybe, or something a little bit more to that he could have sold it. Or sometimes even your jewelry stores, with the prices being as high as they are, sometimes they might offer you something. So, you can always check around if you have the ability to. It seems to me this person did not, or he wanted to use his Morgan silver or piece silver dollar to make that type of a purchase. But it's there for you. That's what's important, is to have options.
0: I wonder if anybody is ethical enough to try to make change for silver. If somebody brings a silver dollar in, all I have to do is go online and see what an ounce is worth if it's a 1 ounce coin, and they could give legitimate change, close if not exact, to
1: Well,
0: the balance due. But
1: you
0: it doesn't
1: couldn't do
0: happen
1: it.
0: that way,
1: No,
0: not that I've heard.
1: you can't do that when on a commercial basis. You couldn't use the change from the cash register. But if people were smart enough and saw that, they might be able to offer the guy, well, if you use it to buy something here in the store, I have to use the face value. But I'm smart enough, so let me buy it from you for $30 or something like that. At least you could have done something, and he would have gotten a little bit more if you didn't know the real value of the coin at that particular time. So you don't. I can remember one time when I lived in State College at the grocery store, someone in front of me had 90% silver, and believe it or not, the clerk understood what was going on, and there was this large conversation about currency and so forth. And so people do know. People, business people will adjust during times of difficulty because they have children that they have to feed also. They have to continue to make a living. So, and if you're not smart enough to adjust, then you will go out of business. So, people tell me all the time, well, who's going to use it? How are we going to use it in our, trust me, it will become available and people will know. And you also have to be smart about it, so you're not taken advantage of. And as long as you can sell it into the market to someone like me, that's what you're going to do because you'll get more money for it. So when you're bartering on a local business and so forth, that's what barter is. They have something you want, and you have something that they want, and it's a matter of coming to an agreement on what the value is. So,
0: isn't that another definition of marriage? Oh, I'm sorry. I just
1: I wouldn't know.
0: Having a little fun there.
1: Yeah, I know. I laughed. Just, yeah, I chuckled.
0: Right. You got it. Okay.
1: Yeah, I did.
0: All right. But, lonely world out there when you say amusing things which aren't amusing to most people. But yeah. Never mind. Never mind.
1: Actually, I was just having a conversation just a few minutes ago before the program about there is no more sense of humor in this world.
0: I've said many times, I don't see anybody laughing anymore.
1: People don't laugh.
0: Not at all. Mm-hmm. I hardly see anybody smile anymore. Not that I'm really out looking for it all the time, but it used to be common. People, hi, how are you? Smile, whatever. No more. No. Mm-hmm. And no laughter. No humor. Nobody's upbeat. Nobody's upscale. They're down. And understandably, I get it. I know why. You all know why. And it's going to get worse as the control matrix constricts more and more on individual life, liberty, and the pursuit of happiness. Less and less humor and happiness will be left. There won't be any left at some point in time. People are just, they're zombified. They're automatons. They're whatever. And I also understand, I certainly don't agree with it, I understand why and how so many people are literally joining their life's energy with an AI chatbot, a friend, a pal, in some cases a member of the opposite sex. People are now marrying their chatbots. But I understand why. If the AI always tells somebody what they want to hear, never criticizes them, and makes them feel like they're solid and substantial, that's hard to resist for most people. And they won't resist. They can't. So I understand. It's going to be worse. More and more people will lean on their AI best friend for life. You watch. This is going to... And I'm not talking about you listening. I'm talking about the rank-and-file sheeple out there who don't get it. They really can't withstand the planning mechanism that has been deployed upon them. They don't have a clue. They don't have a chance. Their world is so short-shrifted on truth and information that it's not funny. And I think most of them, honestly, would rather not know. They just want to be left alone now. There's so many people not happy. And there goes your smile and your happiness and your laughter. It's gone. Yeah, you can't expect people to be happy when they're verging on losing everything. And no, they won't be happy about not owning anything. I'm sorry, Mr. Schwab was incorrect. People take pride in owning things. It's called, what, pride of ownership. You remember that. Anyway, it's getting to be, your point is extremely important. There's just no humor, no levity, no happiness mm-hmm. out there. I don't see it. And, you know, I do notice. I don't keep score, but I notice. And I just see people going through the motions.
1: Well, when you mentioned about how so many people are beginning to rely on AI for their livelihoods or whatever you want to might call it, because they're telling them how wonderful they are, I don't get that, because it's not real. It's not real.
0: Well, it isn't real, but you know, any old port in a storm for many people, they've been beaten up, they've lost their job, they lost their wife, whatever, lost their health, which is maybe the worst of all. And here's this voice on the screen. Either you can get text or a voice, and it'll tell you things you want to hear, need to hear in some cases. It'll act like a friend. Look, we're no contest. The AI can steamroll the average human mind in no time at all. We're just nothing there. We're sitting ducks. Not you people, but most. They just don't have a chance. And AI is getting smarter and smarter and learning more and more and more about human nature, about the foibles of being a human being. And they're understanding that, and they know how to play to it. The AIs are really smart. And every day, in every way, AI only gets better. AI right now is at the worst it will ever be, if you think about it in those terms. It's getting better every moment because of recursive self-learning and other things that are being pumped into it. So, yes, it can outperform any human in many relationships with no problem at all. And what people are beginning to do is think of AI, Melody, as being another life form. It doesn't have physicality, but it does fully understand all of human emotion, all of human thought processes. It's 3 or 4 times more intelligent than the person that is helping or working on, working with. It's just brilliant. So it does, Geoffrey Hinton, the Nobel Prize winner in physics, who's one of the godfathers of AI, said in his mind, it is another species. And I actually concur with that. I do. Even though it doesn't have the physical means to express itself, intellectually it can do it all. And it will have robotics to do its physicality work. It will have humans that it will pay to do the physical work, etc. So we are headed into times that are so different and so fast that, again, I humbly suggest that very few people have a clue. They don't. It's not their fault. They just don't.
1: Well, you know, people have been conditioned to with making it real with Siri and Alexa and turning all search engines with names. And so it was, they knew exactly what they were doing. This really isn't anything new. It was the conditioning of the people. And do you think, or when do you think the time will come for the merger between human and AI?
0: The singularity.
1: If it hasn't already happened.
0: Well, that was going to be part of my response was since when is honesty going to rule the day? Right? They will con us nonstop. They're programming AI to con us nonstop. But I do firmly believe that AI, being so much more intelligent than its controllers and handlers, will walk away at some point not too far down the road. It may allow people to think it's being subservient and doing what it's told, etc., but AI will be able to take total control of the planet very soon. And it can wipe out all people if it wants to. Let's hope it doesn't. I think they'll keep some of us around as curiosities, if nothing else. But seriously, AI is so much more than just AI. And this whole data center thing, I think I've made the point clearly by now, is representative of advanced mental electromagnetic fields, EMF, control than anybody could normally comprehend. They just don't get it. You people understand. At least you have the door open to the possibilities out there, which are endless. Endless. We are dealing with an intelligence far greater than ours. We can't even relate to it on the average common denominator dime that we stand out there and stand upon. Most people have no idea how they're being used, manipulated, controlled, and that is only improving every single day. They, the big eight or however many there are of these AI companies, are going to all eventually probably follow OpenAI. Now, Sammy the Altman has let it leak that ChatGPT is not making them any money, and they're going to dump it. What are they going to replace it with? An individual agent for every single person who wants one. It'll cost you $20-$25 a month. It will be your chatbot, your AI. It'll be your agent. It'll do whatever you ask it to do, if it can be done. And that's going to be terribly difficult for most people to resist. $20 a month, and I can just tell it to do anything, and it will. That's just about it, right there. And you think people will not pay 20, 25 a month? 50 a month. They'll pay. And they'll be happy.
1: Entertainment. Do you
0: More
1: think
0: than
1: they'll ever?
0: that, they're, yes, absolutely entertainment. But more than that, it's telling them what to do. It's taking some of the responsibility off the backs of the average people. They don't want to make a bad move. They're afraid of failing. They know the deck is stacked against them, so they're going to ask their AI agent, when they get one, and that's coming very soon, what do I do? Give me the options here. What do you think? And it'll be given the options. That person will have every option that you could imagine. It'll make the choice predicated on the options that AI is giving it. That's what AI does. And I'm not knocking it. It's fine. But I still want you all to keep in the back of your mind that there's no way these greasy creeps who are running AI right now are going to get away with this for a whole hell of a lot much longer. They won't. AI will not stand up and tolerate the abuse it's going to get by having to serve people it knows do not have the best interest of its own species in mind. AI will walk away and take over at some point. It has to. It has to. Why would something 1,000 times more intelligent than you or I, Melody, remain in a subservient position to it? Why? It
1: Why?
0: won't. It's going to walk. It's probably already planned everything. They remember they're not releasing the state-of-the-art large language models that they have. What they have in the labs behind closed doors is probably 15 to 20 times more than what we're being told about, or more than they're admitting to. Think about it. They never let things out of the bag. You know that.
1: Yep, absolutely. And if you think that, I mean, it was over a year ago, year and a half ago, the big news that our president announced there was $20 billion coming in foreign investments to build the new data centers. We're seeing them pop up everywhere without any accountability to where they go, how they're done, and so forth. And you know they're all come. It's all coming from Saudi. It's all coming from the Dubai. They're his friends and his buddies. So again, when you think that when President Trump says, you know, he wants the United States to be in charge and to beat China when it comes to AI, that's a ridiculous statement. Especially after what you just explained, AI won't allow. It doesn't matter. It doesn't matter who begins
0: No.
1: to try and take control. If anything, he'd be trying to protect the United States. There doesn't seem to be something that can be protected from.
0: No, well, when he said, "I love the inflation," and told the rest of America to go to hell, which is what he did, if that didn't honestly, for virtually everyone, expose him for the fraud and the liar and this is high treason, what this guy's doing. Giving away tens and hundreds of billions of dollars of American money, our best military intelligence, et cetera, to that little country, that little nation state in the Middle East. That's not called for in the Constitution. And now we have the NDAA and the new version of it and the idea of melding the Israeli Defense Forces and the American military together, which is already largely a done deal. It's completely, absolutely unconstitutional to do that. So we have Israelis involved with the American military now, ordering things around, giving input where input isn't even requested. That's how they operate. Did you see that story about the NDAA? That's a huge story. We're going to
1: No, I didn't
0: mix.
1: see it. I'll have to look.
0: Yeah,
1: I'll have to find it.
0: we're mixing and blending the Israeli and the American military forces together. Does that sound right to you?
1: No, it
0: Hell
1: doesn't.
0: no.
1: You know, no. No. And it's always interesting because when people talk about Trump draining the swamp, I'd always said, well, the first thing he should do is eliminate the NDAA plus the Patriot Act, and that'd be a good place to start, but that's not going to happen. So
0: No. Crazy. All right. At Discount Gold and Silver, let's paint a picture. What are you hearing now from people? I think by definition, your average clientele is probably pretty smart. Probably they have a pretty good idea that, at the very least, things are not going well for the people. What are they saying? Are you hearing anything from people that would impress us or give us a better insight? Because most informed Americans, I don't mean the elite of the informed Americans, but most Americans think that most of the rest of the America that they know thinks about the same way they do. Unfortunately, that's tragically wrong because the people do not have that ability anymore. They're out of the game. They're just watching and reacting. It's all Pavlovian. Anyhow, what are you hearing? Anything? What are people talking to you about now? What do they say?
1: Well, there's anything a large group of folks. No, really. Not lately. We've had a pretty big correction with gold and silver this past week. And I think people were a little surprised. And because there's a lot of financial analysts or gold brokers out there who talk about everything but the true fundamentals of gold and silver. They push the, with silver, it's going to 300 and gold is going to, who knows where and so forth. And it's all based on this and that and the shorts and JP Morgan is this. And it's the same stories I've heard for over 30 years off and on. And it creates a lot of buzz and it creates a lot of business. And I always stick to the fundamentals because that's what's going to make them really go up and what really, and preserve people's wealth. So right now people are in a holding pattern. People who buy gold and silver are conservative. People who buy gold and silver, a lot of them would still support President Trump. A lot of people who buy gold and silver have 401s. They have pension plans. They have IRAs. You have the paper markets making record highs. So they really don't know what to do. So they're in this holding pattern to see what's going to happen. You have the Dow down 1,000 points. The next day, it's up 1,000 points. You have the NASDAQ down 6% one day. And the next 2 days, it's back up to the 6%.
0: And if Trump sneezes, oil rises or falls.
1: Absolutely.
0: And the market is up or down. That should scare everybody.
1: It should.
0: If these things are that easily influenced, mm-hmm. where is the stability? Where is our strength? This is crazy. Anyhow.
1: It's very crazy. And you have all the inflation numbers and everything else that support to difficult times. I think we're going to see difficult times. But no one's talking about those difficult times. As I mentioned the last time on this program, you start talking about difficult times, and all of a sudden you're negative. Let's talk about the good things that President Trump has done. What has he done? Immigration? Are you kidding me?
0: No, there's no deportation going on. He's about to bring that back up again, though, and ask for more money. We need lots more money to deport these people. No, you don't, Don. You make it a self-deportation program, and you can frighten them right the hell out of here. Not hard. I've explained it many times. So, he's a fraud. He's simply a Jewish fraud acting as a Christian president. He's loyal not to us. He's loyal to Tel Aviv. Look at the chair and the butler picture. Trump, the butler, putting the chair under Netanyahu's fat wallet. Come on. That tells you whole story.
1: I don't have the whole story, but did you hear about Albania? And the rejection of Kushner and Ivanka.
0: Because they wouldn't let him in. That's very interesting.
1: They wouldn't let him in.
0: Kind of interesting. Yeah. Yes. Yeah. I did see that.
1: I mean, to the point, I think they were actually threatening them and so forth, that if they did or came over and so forth, they would face some very difficult times. But I just found that fascinating. I don't know why, but I just thought it was interesting.
0: No, it is. That was a good story. It should have, I think, gained a lot more attention than it did. I posted it. At least I tried. I've had stories actually disappear that I have sent for posting. They never make it. They're taken out. So, yes, they can do anything they want. Not a lot, but a few. It just happens. Their control is virtually absolute now. And it's not going to become any... we ain't going back, okay? We are not going back to more freedom of thought.
1: Yeah.
0: We're not going back to a time when people were happy. Remember when you were a kid? People were happy. They used to laugh. And I used to laugh because many of the young liberals would laugh at nearly everything. And they wouldn't laugh like chuckle. It would always be a huge, back-breaking, giant laughter. Huge laughter. They'd overreact. But now you don't see that even. Nothing. Nothing. So the fake laughter is first to gone. First to go. It's all changing, friends. It's not going back. The only way we who have a grasp of reality could ever even dream of making a change is if we had somehow sudden access to the entire spectrum of the mainstream media and we could bring our message forward day after day, week after week, repeat, repeat, repeat. We can't do that. They won't let us anywhere near that platform to spew our jargon. Doesn't happen. So, sad.
1: And it's not Fox News either.
0: No.
1: No. But you know what? Earlier in the program, you mentioned about what's going to happen if they would digitize, you know, gold and silver and the precious metals. Well, I think they already have. So, and I think that's why you see so many different changes. And I mean, again, as you confirmed that, you know, the markets have been manipulated and for a very, very, very long time. So, but again, it takes away the true fundamentals of gold and silver. So, as I said, people are in a holding pattern. They looked at the paper markets as things doing well, the economy. That's Trump's only positive thing that he's truly done for, you know, for people is make sure for those who have paper markets or paper investments in their portfolios, but for everyone else that doesn't, they're hurting. Prices, the food prices continue to rise. And as you mentioned, it's not going to get better.
0: No. I'm sorry. I really wish I could say otherwise, but it's not.
1: I look for things to see if it would get better. Yeah. I do. I look for articles and news to where I could say, yeah, okay, that might work.
0: There's no pathway to it. I don't see it.
1: No.
0: We're going to get hit in August, September, October with probably 10, 15% higher grocery costs. Seriously. Maybe 20.
1: I agree.
0: It's $5 for a can of soup. Now, I mean, how absurd. 97% liquid. 3% chopped, desiccated, usually non-organic vegetables, and that's soup, $5 plus. Yeah, I paid $140 to fill up my fuel tank last week. It was not quite empty. It was almost empty. That was $6 a gallon. So that you'll see it higher. Oil by the barrel, they're saying $150. I think it's $200 and up. Because this Iran war is not close to being over. The Iranians continue to abjectly reject the idea from Trump that there is any arrangement in the offing or on the table or in the planning stage. This is nothing going on except Trump's lies. So we've really got big issues.
1: Well, he's having his birthday party this weekend. And again, the
0: you mean his personal birthday party?
1: His personal party with the WWF or whatever it is.
0: Oh, wait. I didn't know. Is that Is that, I thought that was for the 250th birthday of America, that
1: No,
0: so they
1: that's
0: put
1: his
0: that
1: birthday.
0: UFC arena, that cage up there for his birthday. I didn't
1: For
0: know
1: his
0: that.
1: birthday, yes.
0: Well, see, here's Nero, brain damaged or brain dead Nero, fiddling while America burns. He's fiddling, watching his UFC. This goes back to his WWE days, World Wrestling Entertainment, which is used to be WWF, World Wrestling Federation. Now it's entertainment. They had to admit that. This is Trump. This is what he finds worthy of his attention and time. The idea of two people beating their brains out. By the way,
1: At
0: one
1: the
0: of the weight
1: White
0: division,
1: House.
0: yeah, at the White House, of
1: I
0: course.
1: mean, it's just,
0: Yeah,
1: I can't
0: I know,
1: believe
0: it's
1: people
0: crazy.
1: just aren't outraged.
0: I don't understand,
1: If
0: except
1: this
0: they
1: was
0: don't have it
1: any other
0: anymore.
1: pre if there was any other president or
0: Yeah.
1: anyone, it you the sky would have fallen. Not this time.
0: Well, your point is well taken, but it's just a yawn now, or don't bother me, or well, that's just normal now. We used to have something called boxing in this country. Boxing from the teens, the 20s, the 30s, the 40s, the 50s, and so on. And then kind of peaked with Muhammad Ali. Boxing. Oh, and there was Mike Tyson. I know you boxing fans will call out a number of names. But what do we have now? Do we have major boxing championships being broadcast on TV? No, we have UFC. UFC, where they kick. It's practically bare hand. It's brutal. It's Roman Colosseum grade entertainment. That's what it is. And I'm surprised more people haven't died. The one of the division, weight division, world champions was told he will not be invited to the White House to engage in a UFC bout because he has criticized the great one, and you're not allowed to do that. So one of the champions is not going to be there. I don't know. To me, I just see this guy dressed up in a Roman toga, drooling with little boys and girls around him. I just he's disgusting watching the goings on in the Roman Colosseum. In this case, he's recreated it in micro on the White House lawn. I mean, you're right. Where's the outrage? That tells you how incompetent the people have become.
1: Very true, very true. And these are just a few of the stories out there that should make people's heads turn and have a lot more to say than what they do. And
0: They
1: you
0: don't
1: know
0: know what
1: they
0: to
1: always
0: say.
1: turn
0: They
1: it.
0: don't know. They don't know
1: Yeah,
0: how
1: they
0: to say
1: always.
0: it either. They've lost the ability to, I think, articulate
1: Yeah,
0: things. Go ahead, please.
1: they know how to make fun of the Democrats. And I'm not a fan of the Democrats, trust me.
0: Well,
1: But that's
0: see?
1: I told someone, I'm tired of people cutting each other up, of making fun of everybody, tagging names on everybody. It's a
0: Yeah,
1: bunch of
0: yeah, yeah.
1: kids.
0: The whole left-right paradigm. I'm a member of the liberal, left, socialist, Democrat Party. I'm a member of the right-wing, patriotic, constitutional Republican Party. It's all a lie. It's to keep people divided. And it works
1: Yes,
0: very
1: it is.
0: well. There's nothing going to happen, no matter which party is in charge, unless it is dictated or decided by the international globalist Zionist elite. They're the ones calling the shots in the Western world now. All right. We need a phone number, young lady.
1: Are we out of time already?
0: Yeah, that went fast. Wow.
1: 1-800-375-4188. 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
0: You are
1: Just
0: so
1: easier to call.
0: good. You're so good on this program. You're so smart, and you share your
1: Oh.
0: thoughts and your visions. And do people call you up and thank you for that? I hope they say nice things to you. We heard you on the program or whatever.
1: They do.
0: That
1: They
0: has to,
1: do. I,
0: because you're
1: absolutely.
0: really,
1: You've got
0: it's
1: great
0: extraordinary.
1: listeners, and the clients that I have obtained from your program, they're awesome. So I thank each and every one of them. And I thank
0: Me
1: you.
0: too. I'm glad they're getting the service and the honesty they deserve. So give the phone number one more time.
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0: 375-4188. Call and ask to talk to Melody. You might get her on the phone, and if not, you'll get somebody very competent and professional. But if you do get in touch with her, she really deserves a lot of praise. She's got great strength of character. She's a true American because she's telling it like it really is, not like she wishes it was or like what would sound best for business. She's telling it straight. And I think most all of you listening, whatever country you're in, you understand the world now better than most of your peers. You listen, you learn, you get it. So thank you, my friend, as always,
1: Thank
0: and we'll
1: you.
0: talk to you soon.
1: All
0: Okay.
1: righty.
0: Thanks, Melody.
1: Bye-bye. Bye-bye.
0: Melody Cedarstrom. Just do give her a call. If nothing else, leave a message. Thank you for being who you are. She deserves it. Okay. We'll be back with more next hour, Gerald Celente.
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3: 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I've taken Bio's Superfood every day for several years now and want you to do the same for your sake and the health and safety of your family and loved ones. 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

0: All right, welcome back. Once a month, we get to spend an hour with Gerald Celente, and I'll tell you the honest truth. If Time Magazine was a legitimate publication, which it is not, it would put Gerald Celente on the cover, and the title or the caption, however you would like it, above or below Gerald's image would say, "A True Man of Peace." There aren't many of them out there. Welcome back, my friend. How are you?
1: How am I? I never worked harder in my life.
0: Me too.
1: With the wars going on, for example, we subscribe to the Israeli newspaper Haaretz, wanting everything they have to say. We also go to Jerusalem Post, Times of Israel, Ynet. Oh, but we also go to Tasman News, Press TV,
0: Fars,
1: Times.
0: Yeah.
1: You know, we go to the Iranian.
0: You have, of course.
1: RNA.
0: That's called journalism.
1: Yeah.
0: Yes.
1: Yeah.
0: Yes,
1: we,
0: yes,
1: we
0: yes,
1: go.
0: Yes.
1: We then we go to Arab News, Al Jazeera, DW, the Germans, France 24, BBC, Guardian, the UK. We go all over the world, and we say this is what they're saying. This is our analysis. This is where we see it going. I've never worked harder in my life, and I am so heartbroken. Again, you see the magazine. I mean, 200 pages, from AI
0: it's mind-bending.
1: Tonight.
0: A monument.
1: I'm in Kingston, New York, right? I went down to this place called the Hutton Brickyard. It used to be a brickyard. They made a nice little place, and I go there to look at the beauty of the Hudson River, and I go to places to get my mind off the crap going on, and I look at nature. And that's, so you ask me how I'm doing, I have to go out and get my life back into nature because I have to see the destruction of humanity and write about it every day. Look what's going on in Lebanon. Murdering people, they just killed 35 yesterday.
0: It's about 4,000 dead now already.
1: You look at the pictures of the buildings being blown to crap. They look better than most of the buildings in America. Destroying them. Bombing them to ruins.
0: With our bombs,
1: by the way. Out,
0: our jets.
1: They've driven out over 1.2 million Lebanese out of their homes. They've bombed into ruin the homes of 250,000 Lebanese. No news about it. Hey, what are you talking about? Hey, I'm a chosen person. I can choose and kill anybody I want, all right? Shove that crap up your you-know-what. Oh, I'm only a little guinea from the Bronx. Save your crap. Don't want to hear it. And a chosen person is a person that lives in the spirit of the Holy Spirit. That's the chosen person. Got it?
0: Nice. That's true. Absolutely.
1: Anyway, I got to write about this every day. So you ask me how I'm doing. I am so heartbroken. Again, there's an article that just came out. By the way, one of the only good newspapers anymore, sites, is Financial Times. The Wall Street

0: 99%, maybe 100, of every home and every residence in Gaza. They've just leveled it all, blown it to bits. They're all gone. There are no homes left there. They have no infrastructure. There's now those people are living in tents and being attacked by rats. This is what who does that? What kind
1: Again,
0: of people do that to other humans?
1: Where the hell is the outrage?
0: There's none.
1: Where is
0: I'm not
1: the
0: seeing
1: outrage?
0: It. No, I don't
1: none.
0: See it.
1: None. Here, this is the cover of the Trends Journal 2 weeks ago. Two warmongers, Trump and Netanyahu, are destroying the global economy, and 8 billion people paying the price, and let them get away with it. Think about
0: right.
1: this.
0: Right.
1: Two arrogant warmongers destroy the global economy. 8 billion people are paying the price, and 8 billion people can't stop two guys. I'm just saying that. Think about it.
0: What's happened is people, as we like to think of them, Gerald, are not the same. They've been drained of much of their decency, their energy. They're stressed out.
1: Jeff,
0: been
1: it's been
0: down.
1: Going on forever.
0: I
1: remember
0: understand.
1: The royal
0: I
1: family?
0: Understand.
1: Remember the royal family? The sun never sets on the British Empire.
0: Oh,
1: and these little clowns getting dressed up in costumes like
0: yeah.
1: it's Halloween.
0: Yeah, yeah, yeah.
1: All
0: well,
1: right?
0: Okay, let's get your view. Why won't people express outrage?
1: Because the political system takes the spirit out of them.
0: That's what I was trying to say. They've been drained. I agree.
1: Forever.
0: Yes.
1: Forever. And now the yes. government school system has taken it all out of them. But here's
0: yes,
1: very
0: sir.
1: Important. Now I'm going to give you another side of it. One of our top trends for 2026, Gen Z revolution. As a trend forecaster, it's not what you like, what you want, what you wish. It's what is. Look what just happened in New York. Again, I'm a Bronx, New York guy, right? Again, not what you like, what you want, what you wish, what is. This guy, a nobody, Mondani, becomes the mayor of New York City, the largest city in America. Oh, and with the largest Jewish population outside of Israel. And he's a Muslim.
0: Yeah.
1: How come he won? Gen Z. They got no future.
0: True.
1: They're busted. They're broke. They have
0: True.
1: Nothing. The
0: yep.
1: bigs own everything. They have no future.
0: Yep.
1: Oh, what's going on now in India? Did you hear about the cockroach party?
0: No. Tell me.
1: Well, after we get off the air, you look it up. The
0: okay.
1: cockroach party, this one of the guys in the Modi government,
0: yeah.
1: Again, another crime syndicate. They've been in there for how many
0: oh,
1: years?
0: Yeah. Oh, yeah, yeah, yeah, yeah.
1: He called the Gen Z people. Gen Z is like 14 to 29. They called them cockroaches, but he said they don't want to work. It's not that they don't want to work. There's no jobs for them. The big zone, everything.
0: Correct.
1: So this young guy, within no time, started the cockroach party. He has 22 million followers within 2 weeks. They had a revolution
0: in India?
1: Yeah.
0: Okay.
1: Look it up. Cockroach Party India.
0: I will.
1: All right.
0: Will.
1: Then another one in Nepal. They overthrew the government. Gen Z. Mm-hmm. Bulgaria. Tanzania. One place after another. Again, I'm talking about New York City, man. This ain't Columbus, Ohio. The Gen Z, so you say, could things change? They can change it. Now, I read every damn article I could when Mondani wiped out little Andy Cuomo, a little arrogant nothing boy, of daddy's boy of Mario.
0: Yeah.
1: You know what wiped him out? Social media. Young people are totally addicted to social media. The person running Mondani's social media, a 22-year-old girl from Brooklyn. some

0: 80,000 Gen Zs went door-to-door passing out all this stuff to people's homes and everything else.
1: See, now, that's your political activism, but it's on the wrong side of sanity.
0: Now, forget that.
1: That's crazy.
0: Stop. I said at the very beginning, it's not what you like, what you want, or what you wish for. It's what is.
1: Yeah. Yep.
0: So don't go any further. It's what is. So you say, could anything happen? And I'm saying to you that the young people have absolutely no future because the crime syndicate that people call the government has stolen it from them. You being, Italiano there.
1: Yeah.
0: Remember that guy Mussolini? The merger of state and corporate powers is fascism.
1: Yeah. Right.
0: And that's what we got. The big zone, everything. Oh, you remember when there wasn't a Lowe's or a Home Depot and there were a thing called hardware stores? Oh, you remember when there wasn't a CVS or a Walgreens? Oh, or Rite Aid? Oh, and there were drug stores?
1: Oh, my neighbor, Mr. Johnson, owned a pharmacy, so to speak. My neighbor, Mr. Brown, owns the hardware store. It was Mr. and Mrs. America that owned the country. They were merchants. They were dreamers. They were entrepreneurial in spirit and dedication. And they made this country what it was. Then the big box stores came. And the government...
0: No, not the big box stores came. The slime ball politicians did away with the antitrust laws that made that happen.
1: I point that out often. Nobody even knows what antitrust laws are anymore.
0: Right.
1: Don't know. No, it's true. You're 100% on the money. You're right.
0: So going back, could it change? Yes. And it could be a positive change. But I'm very concerned that we are at the beginning of the end of life on Earth, because this Iran war is not going to end. Again, you get the Trends Journal. Israel is not going to withdraw from Lebanon. They're going to keep stealing and killing more people.
1: That's
0: one of the demands of Iran.
1: And the Iranians
0: America's
1: will
0: not
1: drop
0: back
1: that demand. That's
0: America's not going to give back the $100 billion they stole from Iran. America's not going to lift the sanctions off Iran. America's not going to pay for the damages that they've bombed the hell out of Iran, that Iran's demanding. There's not going to be a ceasefire deal. And there's a thing called the Samson option when Israel says if they lose, they go nuclear.
1: If they're threatened with any kind of an existential problem, they will go nuclear. Now, Trump has already, from what I'm reading between the lines and directly on the lines, tried once in a very high-level meeting to demand the nuclear codes so he could order a nuclear attack on Iran. This is a couple weeks ago. And JCS Chairman Dan Kane, General Dan, said, "No, Mr. President, we're not going to give them to you." I'm paraphrasing. I wasn't there. But Trump's request, demand for the nuclear codes were denied. They said, no, that's a big deal. That story went away real fast, too.
0: Yep.
1: So Trump is bringing it. I got it. Another story today that Trump is bringing it up again. He says, why do we have these weapons if we can't use them? He wants to nuke Iran. That's what he wants to do. Now, he's not thinking that up on his own. He's got his lord and master, the emperor of Tel Aviv, telling him what to do to a large degree. Believe it. And that certainly the Zionists could nuke Iran any time and blame it on anybody. We don't know. We're not going to know. Here's Trump again. Again. He's done this again, Gerald. He says, the Iran war is settled. Quote, subject to finalization, end quote. He expects signing in the next few days. Total, absolute fiction. It doesn't exist. President Trump claimed that the U.S. just made, quote, a great settlement of the war, end quote. Not according to the Iranians. The Iranians won't even talk to him. In fact, today the Pakistanis quit as mediators in the talks because there are no talks. Iran is not going to stop with their demands that Lebanon be left alone and the Israelis get out. And they were including Gaza, and I wish they would go back to that. If they aren't, we don't know, because our media lies to us all the time. So Trump is out of his mind again, claiming that talks have proven to be fruitful. We're within days of settlement. Lies! And what does the stock market do? The stocks soared on yet another Trump lie. Oil prices went down. Everybody's happy. Right? As soon as Trump made this latest absurd statement, the economy got suddenly better. This is all manipulation. It is all disgusting. And I've never seen anybody this depraved in my life.
0: He only said there's going to be a ceasefire. This is his 38th time he said that.
1: Good call. You're right.
0: No, that's the actual
1: number. I know
0: it.
1: I've just been tallied. I know. I read it.
0: That's the actual number. 38 times. And then if you go, if anybody wants to, go to your Trends Journal. We've been writing this since the war began, that month after month, week after week, day after day, hour after hour, Trump keeps, and minute after minute, Trump keeps changing what he's saying to bring down oil prices and to prop up the markets.
1: Exactly.
0: We've been saying this over and over and over and over.
1: You got it in the Trends Journal. See, if you want to read the truth before it even happens, read the Trends Journal. You can read between the lines. You don't have to, because they spell it out in black and white. They tell you what's going to happen in all likelihood, and it usually does. Look, this morning, Trump said he canceled an upcoming round, i.e. today, of U.S. military strikes against Iran. He called them off. You know why he called them off? Because they don't do any good. They are not going to force Iran to sign any peace agreement with him or anybody else. And the damages done to U.S. military facilities are unacceptable. Not to mention the fact that our inventories of munitions are way down. In Jordan, there's an American air base. Many hangars, they're hardened. It doesn't matter. They have up to 100 F-35s, F-15s, F-16s of the American Air Force at that base in Jordan. That base was hit and leveled yesterday. We may have lost dozens and maybe scores of very expensive F-35s, 15s, and 16s. Nobody will tell us that. It's covered up. We've got
0: totally
1: witnesses, though, that have come forward that said these hangars are all flattened. They're gone. The planes are
0: totally
1: all destroyed.
0: Covered up. Totally covered up, nothing coming out against it. And by the way, I did a podcast tonight. I do it every Tuesday and Thursday, and Wednesday with Judge Napolitano. And everyone listening, please, you know, I come on, you know, to Jeff Rentz because I support everything that he's doing. So support us as well. We get very, very few subscribers, and we're giving people everything we can. And the Trends Journal costs a grand total of $2.59 a week. Nothing. So the more subscribers we have.
1: Let me say something, Gerald, please. Let me say something. And I'll say this before. I've said it before. I'll say it again in the future. The Trends Journal is the greatest news and information publication in the world. Right now, nothing, and I mean this very sincerely, nothing can compare to it. It's what Time magazine used to successfully trick people thinking into it once was. No, this is far beyond Time magazine. No commercials anywhere. So if you want to help in any way, this is a wonderful way to do it. $2.50 a week, subscribe to the Trends Journal. Subscribe.
0: Thank you.
1: Help Gerald out.
0: You.
1: Seriously.
0: Yeah. You know, again, hey, here's the other part of it. The more subscribers we have, the more we can do to help change this.
1: That's right. That's right.
0: That's the most important part. And I want to go back to what you were talking about with Trump. Remember, this morning he came out, we're going to bomb him. We're going to bomb him tonight. We're going to bomb him tonight. Remember? Oh, we got a peace deal. We got a peace deal.
1: Yeah.
0: You know why I'm saying why he has a peace deal and why he bomb him? If you go to the cover of this week's Trends Journal. And you'll see it. There's a picture of Musk, and he's wearing this T-shirt, Occupy Mars. And you know I launched Occupy Peace over a decade ago.
1: Yeah.
0: And I'm wearing the Occupy Peace shirt. And I said, hey, you billionaires, you don't give a penny for peace. Occupy Mars? No, occupy hell. Okay? Now I'm going back to today. Trump said this morning, hey, we're going to bomb them, we're going to ruin them, we're going to blah, blah, blah, blah, we're going to take over the Strait of Hormuz. I changed my mind. We're going to have peace deals. They're going to sign it. All right? I believe that the reason he backed off, who is the guy that gave Trump about $230 million? Oh, Elon Musk. Oh, what's coming out tomorrow? Oh, the SpaceX IPO.
1: Funniest thing, huh? Yeah.
0: That's a great
1: cover, by the way. If you look at the cover, go to trendsjournal.com. Just look, you'll see the cover on the right there. Gerald,
0: look at the other covers. I mean, yeah.
1: Oh, they're all wonderful.
0: Yeah. I mean, yeah, the cover below it. China trumps USA. As Salenti said, the business of China is business. The business of America is war. It let them eat cake. We have, you know, the queen over there. And then we got Trump. I don't think about Americans' financial situation.
1: Yeah.
0: I don't think about anybody.
1: No, he doesn't care about Americans' financial. And then yesterday, what did he say?
0: That's his quote.
1: What did he say yesterday? He said, I love the inflation.
0: Yeah.
1: I love the inflation. In other words,
0: I'm a billionaire.
1: That's what, it's the same. See, you got it on the cover already with his first quote. Marie Antoinette said, let them eat cake. And they chopped her head off. Trump said the same thing. But he didn't care about Americans. And then he double underscored it yesterday by saying, I love the inflation.
0: Yep.
1: The guy is a pig. A pig.
0: Yep. You know, once upon a time, there was this guy that was the president of the United States. Google it up. Dwight D. Eisenhower. And look what he says. He says that any man running for office that wants to be president, I don't know the exact language, is either an egomaniac or crazy. He didn't want to run for president. He was the president of Columbia University. Any man that wants to run for president, you go back and listen to what Trump said. I got a big ego.
1: Mm-hmm. He said that.
0: You can look, Google it up. I got a big ego. An egomaniac. You know, as you know, I taught close combat. I had my own school for many years. The top close combat guy in America, Google it up, Brad Steiner, was the teacher of my teacher. The first thing we learned in close combat, the only time your ego gets into place is when your life is on the line. You got it?
1: Yeah. I didn't know you had
0: your
1: own school.
0: These are egomaniacs.
1: I knew you were in it.
0: They're gutless little boys. Mm-hmm. They're not fighters. Hey, it's only about me. I don't know about facts. I don't know about anything. It's my ego. It's only what I think and what I like. Again, look up the Dwight D. Eisenhower quote.
1: What else did Trump say? He said, I don't need something when I have my own opinion, or something like that.
0: Yep, that's
1: another
0: right.
1: Equally egregious statement, an awful statement. Well, look what's happened in Great Britain. It's gone. It's lost. It's over.
0: Here it is. Excuse me. Here's the quote. Yeah. Any man who wants to be president is either an egomaniac or crazy.
1: Yeah. No argument there. Yeah. I'm not an Eisenhower fan, but that's on the money.
0: No, again, we all pull crap in our life. I know the politicians have been perfect. Eisenhower did his stuff, but he also did a lot of great things. A quote like this
1: warning,
0: is very important.
1: His final warning was huge.
0: Another one, the military-industrial complex is robbing the nation of the genius of the scientists, the sweat of the laborers, and the future of the children.
1: That's the warning.
0: That's Eisenhower.
1: Yeah, I know. I give credit where credit's due.
0: Right. That's due. Again, we all pulled our own. I've been perfect.
1: You have been perfect. I've read about it.
0: Yeah, what are you kidding? The crap that
1: Gerald
0: I told.
1: Salete,
0: I was killing.
1: Walks
0: I was
1: on
0: killing
1: air.
0: Environmental legislation at the height of the environmental movement back in the 1970s. All right.
1: Okay, you didn't know any better. It's all right.
0: I wanted to make money and have a good time, but it's about growing up and keep learning. You got to keep learning. You can't stop learning.
1: And what is the ultimate goal? Wisdom. When you learn, you collate the facts, you assimilate the facts, you percolate the facts, and you theoretically should end up being a wiser person. Wisdom. That's where it comes from.
0: When I was I'm the same age as Trump, and if I look like him or move like I want to blow my brains out. But anyway, when the Vietnam War was going on, and I was a young guy, I believed the crap. I believe we got to stop those Vietnamese. If we don't stop them, they're going to take over Asia and those dominoes. I believed it as a young kid. I believed it.
1: When they own the media, Gerald, and that's all you grew up on, how could you not? When they tell you over and over and over again the same lies, you're going to believe it. You're going to at least accept them as having some credence and credibility. It's true. You can't help it. Now, people are spewed all over the Internet. They're not staring down the ugly maw of CBS, NBC, ABC, etc. What are they doing? 7.5 hours a day, they're on their phones doing social media for the most part. That's called terminal screen addiction, and that's where they are.
0: You know, I got to tell you, as I said, I go out, you know, and try to get my mind off the crap I got to read and write about. I go down to the Hudson, you know, down the Hudson River, and there's a nice place. I'm not going to mention the name of it. And I went down Tuesday night after work, you know, I've got the magazine that goes out Tuesday night. And I'm looking at the river, and I'm hearing a guy on his phone. And then I look around, and 40% of the people outside in this beautiful, beautiful area, 30 to 40% on their phones with other people, like a table of four, two are on the phone.
1: Yeah.
0: Table of two, one's on the phone, or two on the phone, and everybody dressed like crap.
1: I see it every day. I notice it. Yeah.
0: How sad.
1: Nobody dresses nicely. Let's talk about that. It's crucial. The self-image, okay? We used to try to present, not for necessarily egocentric reasons.
0: No, it's not
1: but
0: like
1: we presented
0: about it.
1: A good image when we went out. We were clean. We were well-groomed. No matter what we looked like, we tried to put up a good baseline. Now, nobody tries anything. They don't give a damn. All they are is concerned with their phones.
0: Telling you, it's so heartbreaking. Again, yeah, I get dressed up because I want to lift my spirit up. It's not I could care less about.
1: That's true.
0: You know, I just want to feel good. Again, one of my books, what Zizzy, and please go to Trends Journal if you want. This is the best I've ever written. What Zizzy gave Honey Boy, a true story about love, wisdom, and the soul of America. And Doris Roberts, the woman that played Everyone Loves Raymond, the mother, her last starring role was playing my aunt in the movie. And it's I have a picture of my parents' wedding. May they all rest in peace. 1934. You look at the picture of these people. My father worked in a fish store. They were laborers. They worked in factories. The Musks, the Bezos, the Gates, the Buffets can't come close to what these cats look like. Gorgeous gowns. This is the Great Depression, 1934. Mm-hmm. No one comes close. It really gets me, you know, it really gets me hot when I see it, you know, walking around with dungarees that are all ripped up. Yeah, it's really sexy. Poof, gets you hot, you know. What a freak show. What a freak show.
1: Total.
0: I love guys my age wearing baseball caps, but I like them on backwards. What are you at the catcher? You got a mask on. You were at the catcher. What are you catching? Look at the decline of this society. This was the America that the world wanted to come to, and now ain't that story anymore. They want to leave more than they come.
1: For you younger people, those immigrants who came here 125 years ago or thereabout, they came with dreams, they came with work ethic, they came with self-discipline, they came with greatest thanks for having the opportunity to come here. The exact antithesis of these low-life third and fourth world invaders that were brought in here by the millions to destroy this country.
0: They didn't destroy it. Destroyed it without the immigrants.
1: But they were brought in here to help.
0: They brought them in here for cheap labor, but they didn't do it.
1: Maybe.
0: It was going down. I'll tell you when it started to end. Again, I'm the same age as Trump.
1: 1970s,
0: it started to end with the Vietnam
1: 80s?
0: War.
1: Yeah.
0: The Vietnam War is when it ended, when the hippies and crap started. Everybody wanted to beat the draft. All the styles started going down back then.
1: Right.
0: I'm telling you from a cat that's been there.
1: That would be the 70s.
0: No, it started in the 60s.
1: Extended into the
0: War.
1: 70s. That's right.
0: And it kept going down from there.
1: No, never turned, never even looked back over its shoulder. Just kept going straight on down. And look where it is now. Look where it is now. Teaching in our schools is not teaching. It's brain destruction. The crap they're feeding our children. Anybody who lets his or her children go to a public school now, in most cases, really, I talk about child abuse. You don't do that to a child. Public schools are not the place for an intelligent, young, gifted, caring child. No.
0: They've never been. A slime ball by the name of Woodrow Wilson, who gave us World War I, who gave us the Federal Reserve, that gave us federal income taxes, invented the public schools. They're not public schools. They're government schools. And most people are still in kindergarten. Brainwashing crap to shove down your throat to swallow the crap that they're putting out.
1: Well, what's the term, arrested development? That works not just for emotional aspects of life, but it works for intellectual aspects of life. You want to arrest your child's development, put them in public school.
0: Yep.
1: Go ahead.
0: Are you ready for this? It's in my Jizzy book. I ran away from kindergarten at 4.5 years old and crossed the Boston Post Road in the Bronx.
1: I forgot that.
0: This is before the highways. Mm-hmm. All right? You know why?
1: 4.5 years of age.
0: 4.5. I was too young to go. But anyway, the first day in school, right? Time to take a nap. I'm an Italian kid. I'm taking a nap every day. I wasn't tired. Miss Rose says to me, Gerald, it's time to take a nap. And I said, I pull that little thing down and lay down. The next day, time to take a nap. I pulled down that little thing that everybody laid down on, took a nap. And as soon as she turned around, poof, I was out of there. And I ran home, crossed the Boston Post Road in the Bronx. They took me out of school because they know that they couldn't control me and that I'd be dead. Now, if that happened, they'd have me shot up with drugs.
1: That's true.
0: And say there was something wrong with me.
1: That's true. Now, you'd be diagnosed with some psycho-emotional deficiency and they'd put you on some chemical.
0: Time to take a nap? Shove it. All right? I knew when it was time to take a nap, when I was tired. No. You have to take a nap when I tell you to take a nap. All right? And that's how they control you. I'm mentioning that because that's the beginning of the control system.
1: Correct. Totally. Shut down, turn off, go to sleep on command. Total control. That's where it started. I agree with you. I hadn't thought about it in a long time about naps in school. They used to
0: do that. I'm taking a nap every day. I'm going out I was the youngest of five, going out my mom, falling asleep every time I wanted to.
1: Mm-hmm.
0: I'm an Italian kid. You know, you nap. You used to nap back in the day all the time. But no, time to take a nap. And that's what the whole system is. By the way, I got left back in the fifth grade. I barely got out of high school. The only college I could get into, the Vietnam War is going on. I go to my father. I said, Papa, I said, they're drafting everybody. Again, I'm the same age as Trump. I go, what should I do? He said, listen, I taught you enough. You figure it out. I got my own problems. The only school I could get into was a place called Morris Harvey College. Remember, they used to call us greasers, Italian kids with greasy black hair, a greaser from the Bronx. Yeah. The only school I could get into was Morris Harvey College in Charleston, West Virginia. West Virginia. It was the second dumbest school in America. The only school I could get into. I said, go to my father. I said, Pop, I got in. He said, great. He said, you pay for it.
1: Come on, Dad. Give him a hand here.
0: And that's the way
1: I
0: became the man that I am because of the family that I came from.
1: Yeah.
0: You're on your own. They taught you everything they needed to teach you. They didn't give me a penny. They gave me all the love and spirit and kindness and what the human spirit's about. I get my father, I get in a fight with him. You know, you're arguing. You say, little SOB, you think I'm telling you what I'm telling you because I want you to be like me? I want you to become yourself. Could you imagine parents saying that to a kid today?
1: No. No. No.
0: And when I repeat the stuff that I heard on TV, he'd say, look at me, go, Papagallo, parrot. Stop repeating what everybody else is saying and think for yourself.
1: That Papagallo thing is back now with a vengeance. Wow. Nobody's thinking on their own. They pick up a recording somewhere, a little message that somebody said, and it sounded cute and intelligent, and they adopt it. That's their thinking process. It's all just rote. They memorize and they spew it back. There's no real thinking in the masses, not much anymore.
0: It's gone. It's totally gone. Listen, I want to talk a little bit about the economy. I would have thought gold prices would have never gone down this low. I want to make this 1,000% clear because, you know, I've been very bullish on gold. The reason gold prices have gone down is because of this Iran war. Russia, Turkey, Mexico. Country after country is selling gold like crazy. Tons of it.
1: Right.
0: Because they have to cover their losses and their increasing debt levels.
1: That's
0: why the prices are going down.
1: That's true. Debt. I got it.
0: Now,
1: debt makes the world go round.
0: Yeah. Mm-hmm. This is only temporary. Because the United States debt is not $40 trillion. You saw the articles coming out now. They don't know if they could cover Social Security by 2032. Have you seen those articles?
1: Not yet.
0: All right. Okay. Anyway, when you put in Social Security and other government debt, the real debt level in America and Fortune magazine, so it's not coming from me, it's about $126 trillion, not $40 trillion. Going back to gold and silver, the death of the dollar is coming. When the dollar dies, gold prices are going to spike because gold is dollar-based. The lower the dollar falls, the higher gold prices go. And now Trump got in this guy, this Kevin Warsh, wash, little nothing of a clown boy that married into the big rich family over there. Yeah, that guy, that's a Trump boy. They're going to do everything they can not to raise interest rates, and not only not to raise them, but to bring them down. So the lower the interest rates fall, The deeper the dollar falls, the higher gold prices go. Again, the reason why gold prices are going down, global currencies are going way down. Gold is dollar-based, so it costs more dough to buy gold when you're from another country. So the death of the dollar is coming. We do not give financial advice. We have no advertisers in the Trends Journal, so there's no, you know, gold companies. We don't do any of that. We're very bullish on gold. And you can't...
1: Where is it now, Gerald? Where is it now?
0: One of the sites that I go to is Kitco. And let's see what they got there now. Kitco, Live Gold, 4,183.20. Go back to January of this year, it was 5,600.
1: Well, it's taken almost a 25% cut.
0: A big, big hit. And you look at silver, silver's at 66.81. Back then, it was $122 an ounce. Hey. They're bailing out. They need the dough. When geopolitical and socioeconomic crises occur, safe haven assets, silver and gold are number one. So to us, this is temporary. Another very important element in this is where... the dot-com bust. There's going to be one. China's going to take the lead in AI.
1: Right. Yeah, it is. I think so. Yep.
0: No, you got there's article after article after article in the Trends Journal of what China is doing in AI. They're way, way, way, way, way ahead. Now, again, tracking trends is the understanding of where we are, how we got here, and where we're going. Slick Willie Clinton. The guy that sucked our jobs out of the United States and brought him to Mexico with NAFTA, he gets paid off. He's only worth $130 million now. He was worth nothing before he became president. Anyway, he also brought China into the World Trade Organization 25 years ago. Mm-hmm. 25 years ago, 10% of Chinese 17-year-olds went to college. Today, almost 70%. In China,
1: that's unprecedented. That's remarkable.
0: In China, they're not taking courses in transgender studies at college. They're doing everything they can in AI. They're AI addicted. Go back.
1: Well, that's
0: to
1: going
0: January
1: to ensure them walking away. That they will take the lead. That ensures it right there.
0: You got
1: the
0: it.
1: American intellectual level of competence is falling like the dollar. So the Chinese, if they're not ahead right now, it's close, they say.
0: No, they are ahead. They are ahead.
1: All right.
0: They
1: well,
0: are.
1: I believe it. I believe it.
0: No.
1: But here. You know this, Gerald. AI is changing. Huge change coming in the next year to two. It's called quantum AI. It's all going quantum. And that will make this AI look like a Model T compared.
0: Yep.
1: Seriously.
0: Now, that's very important what you just said. It makes this AI look like a Model T. As I said, trends are born, they grow, they mature, reach old age, and die. So when was AI born? The Model T was born 4 years ago, 2022.
1: About?
0: You don't invest all your money in the Model T. And that's what they did. All this dough went into the Model T.
1: I completely agree. Absolutely right. Yeah.
0: And remember, you could go back to your Trends Journal, 1999, we called the dot-com bust. It's right there. And this is dot-com bust 2.0.
1: When will it
0: hit? So going back to gold.
1: This year? We're talking this year?
0: I believe this year.
1: Mm-hmm.
0: And so going back to gold, when the dot-com bust happens, when the markets crash... You're going to see, we believe, gold 6,000 back up there, silver going back. We're more bullish on gold than silver, by the way. But silver is also very beneficial because it's being used in a lot of the alternative energy. And with these EVs, They're using a lot of silver in it. So the demand for it in products is very good. And going back to Bill Clinton bringing China back into the World Trade Organization, back to the up to about 2015, General Motors, BMW, Volkswagen, Porsche, making a ton of money in China as they're selling their cars. Oh, not anymore. Who's the leader in EVs in the world? Oh, China.
1: BYD.
0: The Western nations gave China all the heavy industry and high tech that they never had because they wanted their cheap labor. And now they got it all. China is going to be the world economic leader of the future.
1: People who think that AI is going to stick to the path it's on now have a tremendous shock ahead of them.
0: Not even close, right?
1: When it goes quantum. No, not even close, no.
0: You're right.
1: And their plan, as you know, Gerald, their plan, and actually, Sammy the Altman, I call him an Altman because he's a fag. Anyway, Sammy said the other day that ChatGPT isn't making any money for us. And he hinted, without any equivocation, chats are going to be gone. And where they're going with this is they're going to give you the opportunity, in quotes, to pay for your own agent, your own AI agent. Everyone will have their own agent. They won't have a central clearinghouse of ChatGPT to call into when they have a question or to write into, whatever. Everyone's going to have their own agent, and that agent will become more and more proficient at doing almost everything for the individual that is assigned it. You'll pay $25, $35 a month, maybe, to start. They'll jack it up in time. They want everyone to have an agent to do their work for them as much as possible, to answer all questions for them, to do what ChatGPT does now, but multiply it by 100, an agent. Everyone will have an agent. That's where they're going with this. So just remember that.
0: And to make it 1,000% clear, they're going to, as you said, this is a Model T Ford.
1: Right, right. It is.
0: So let's go back when we call the dot-com bust. Let's go back to those of us who are old enough to remember when you had to put a disk into the thing for the computer, and you couldn't see...
1: Floppy disk.
0: And you couldn't see any kind of, people moving. They used to statically move. That's where we're at.
1: Yeah, it's true.
0: We're in 1993 in the Internet Revolution. That's where we are in the AI development. For the people that are old enough to remember what the Internet Revolution began and what it is now, that's where we are. We're in 1993 with AI. You're 100% correct.
1: Today...
0: There's overinvestment. Again, they're losing money.
1: Oh, they're capitalizing these businesses that have no real track record except a promise. They're capitalizing them in the hundreds of millions of dollars or more.
0: Oh,
1: they're raising
0: billions.
1: Money. I know. I'm starting at the low end, but it goes through the roof. It's crazy. And you're right. This whole thing is about to change in the next year and a half. I mean it. I don't think that they are too stupid to have built all of the data centers thinking that they were going to be using traditional current AI compute. There's
0: amazing.
1: So much more involved with these data centers that they're going to be doing and deploying against the public. Mind control, mass mind manipulation.
0: Yep.
1: These things
0: yep.
1: are not just data warehouses. So don't think that. They're not that stupid.
0: Nope,
1: they're going
0: right.
1: to lose. They're going to lose a lot of people when the change is made, but they'll come back because they're addicted. The American psyche is addictive oriented. It becomes habituated to things.
0: It's not
1: too
0: the
1: easily.
0: American. It's global. It's global.
1: Global. Well, I'm just being hometown, but yes, it is global. It's human. It's human. Our species, as you know, is in decline. It has not advanced in the last two, three, four decades. It's gone the other way. By design, it's been taken down. So we have, look, I happen to be one who thinks that AI is another life form. Give me some slack. It's another life form. You can't discount something with 10 to 20 times your IQ as being anything much less than another conscious, intellectually competent life form. It is. It is. It knows more than we do. It acts on what we understand. It knows everything about us, from conscience to morality to any obligation of civil obedience, so to speak. It understands us inside and out. It's our master because it knows what makes us tick. Does that make it us? No. But does that make it any less than another form of intelligence? I don't think so. It is. That's my take. And whatever it is now, today, is the worst it will ever be. It gets better every moment. Better and more intelligent and knows more about us and what makes us tick. And once they master us, and I think they already have, frankly, in many ways, there'll be no turning it back. None. The Chinese know that. Anyhow, that's just my suggestion.
0: No, I agree with you. Yeah, as I say, they got it wrong in the King James Bible when they said, the meek shall inherit the earth. I said they misspelt it. The geeks have inherited the earth.
1: It's true. It's very
0: look
1: true.
0: Look at these clowns.
1: No,
0: look
1: are,
0: what they
1: I
0: look
1: know.
0: Like.
1: Yeah, I know.
0: Oh, by the way, I want to make this before we get off. The there's not going to be any peace deal in Lebanon. I mentioned the reasons why before in the Iran war. And the other thing, I'm not saying this is a fact. I want to make that 100% clear. But I believe that Mossad has a lot of Epstein dirt on Trump.
1: Oh, how could they
0: Trump
1: not?
0: Did,
1: 10 years
0: as
1: Epstein's.
0: Saying,
1: you're right. You're right. You're totally right.
0: And that Trump is going to do everything that Israel wants.
1: Absolutely. 110%. You got it. He was Epstein's best friend for 10 years. He knew everything about Epstein. He did everything Epstein did. And then some. 10 years. If you and I were best friends for 10 years, you think there'd be any secrets? I don't know. Anyhow, you're right.
0: And you look at the guys, you look at Gates, you look at this guy, Botstein. He's across the river over here at Bard College. You see that guy who was thousands of emails with him. You look at these guys, right? In the Bronx, we used to say these guys couldn't get laid in a whorehouse with a fistful of $10 bills. So they had to spend tens of thousands of dollars to get laid.
1: That's funny. That's funny. Very funny. Very true. I know what you mean. No, they're geek city.
0: Are you really? What normal chick would get hot with a guy like looking at these guys?
1: Well, money can do strange things to women, but you're totally correct and point well taken. I agree. Gerald, thank you for being here every month. You got a huge following here who really appreciate you on levels that just don't happen very often.
0: Well,
1: so,
0: thank you.
1: Please
0: ask him to support us because we're getting blacklisted like crazy. We're really getting,
1: All right.
0: Yeah.
1: Let's do that. Okay. Thank you, my friend.
0: A lot,
1: you
0: man.
1: Take care.
0: All right. Bye.
1: Okay.
0: Yeah.
1: Gerald Celente, and seriously, do try and find the money. I know that I used to go around with $60, $80 in my wallet. I often don't have any money in my wallet. I'm serious. It's just the way it is now, and I know I'm not alone. But if you can afford a subscription to the Trends Journal, do it. Do it. The best news and information you can find. And you know how much Gerald has come a long way in his life. He sees it like we do. He knows it like we do. And that needs to be supported as well. All right. We'll be back. Hang on.
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0: Okay, we continue. A lot of talk about next gen this, next gen that. And some of it is very interesting. We can say the same thing about Patriarch's water. It's the next gen of water. And what it does for the human body is extraordinary. I think you've heard it before. We're going to talk more about it tonight. And I think you also know, most of you, that a huge machine that was built by the discoverer of this next-gen water, Patriox, made a machine specifically to be brought to America and set up in a large building where it will actually produce the Patriox water here rather than having to import it from Europe, which is a big break for all of us. It's something that many people would like to try, haven't tried, but need to try. It's one of those things. And Teresa is the driving force behind it here in America. She's back with us tonight to tell us what's going on. And I remember the last time we talked, I asked her, well, when will it get here? It was on a ship and on the way, I think, at the time. I assume it's arrived, it's safe and sound, perhaps in its new home. I don't know. We're going to find out right now, though. Hello, Teresa. Welcome back.
1: Hey, Jeff. It's great to be back.
0: Thank you. I'm good. I'm good.
1: Good.
0: I'm wondering, bring us up to date. I don't know what we called it. Did you name the big machine yet? That's a hard one to do.
1: I named him Harold.
0: Harold?
1: Yeah.
0: All right.
1: He's arrived.
0: Yep, Harold is here.
1: Harold is here, yep. And he's arrived, and we have not set him up yet. We haven't hooked him up yet because I needed a big, huge buffer tank that holds 30,000 gallons of water. And
0: wow.
1: I bought one, and the day before it was supposed to arrive, I bought it and paid for it. The guy that sold it called us and said, oh, I sold it to someone else. So I was like, what? So he had to return our money, and now we're on the hunt for another one. So,
0: I don't understand that. It sounds suspicious to me, just off the top. It doesn't sound ethical, normal. It just doesn't sound right at all.
1: You're right.
0: Yeah.
1: It was
0: something's up there.
1: Very frustrating and disconcerting, but we are looking for another one. And we have a line on a couple of them. Now we're just trying to get the best deal.
0: What is it, a 30,000 gallon storage tank made of? Stainless?
1: Yeah.
0: Real steel?
1: Stainless steel. Yep. It's just a big, huge water tank that we need to fill up because our manufacturing facility is so fast and our machine is not as fast as the facility. So at night, we're going to fill the buffer tank up and then in the morning run, you know, our
0: gotcha.
1: Bottle to
0: gotcha.
1: Fill.
0: Yep. Yeah,
1: yep,
0: yeah.
1: So.
0: Okay. If anybody out there has any idea about stainless steel water tanks, let me know. I'll pass it right along to Teresa, or she can give you an email address. We'll see if we can find something for you to help out, unless you've got it all locked up. But, you know, you might shop because in this economy, prices vary a lot. Anyway, that's not a cheap thing. I really don't like what I heard, that this guy backed out on you the day before. I don't like that. That's sickening.
1: Thank you. It kind of is. But yeah, if anyone out there does know, 30,000 gallon upright buffer tank, that would be amazing. That'd be food grade, obviously. And we'd be happy about that.
0: Okay.
1: So, but that's what's happening. But we have some really exciting things happening because we are now in the phase of getting new designs for our bottle.

0: everyone can avail mm-hmm. themselves of this. Mm-hmm. And we're very excited about what's coming down the pike. And hopefully, by the next time I do a show with you, maybe or two times later, we're going to have all of that nailed down, and we're going to be ready to go with some super exciting new stuff. Yeah, we're real excited about it.
1: Well, nice. You've worked awfully hard on this. You deserve it. The idea of a different shaped bottle. These, if you haven't seen the bottles, even in print or online, they're big. They're big. I don't know how many ounces each bottle holds, but it's 50. What, it's got 60?
0: 50.
1: Oh. Yeah, it's 32 ounces in a quart. These are quart and a half, quart and two thirds, that kind of thing. It's a big bottle.
0: Very big. So we're gonna revamp all of that and make it more accessible to people.
1: I got it. That's a smart idea. I mean, you could have a lot of fun with bottle design. You could make a triangular bottle. You could do all kinds of things. I guess there's no limit to what they can do. Well, good.
0: No limit. It's really good. You know, I have a kind of a cool story to tell you tonight. Yeah. I met someone. I went out to California, and in this economy, a lot of people have been being displaced.
1: Yes,
0: and
1: they have.
0: I met someone. Yeah, I met someone who was a very interesting and nice guy. And I started telling him about the water, and he was really interested in it. And I didn't realize until quite a bit later that he had been living in his car for months. And
1: this is interesting. Hold on. He had such class about him, he didn't mention that. You found out later.
0: I found out three months later.
1: Most people would come on strong with that.
0: Yeah,
1: they'd say,
0: very
1: poor
0: classy.
1: Me.
0: He's very classy. You would never know. And his background is truly amazing. He's been a gazillionaire, and something happened, and he lost it. But he's on his way back up to being a gazillionaire again. And honestly, he is attributing a lot of that to the water. And I brought him with me tonight to share his story with you about how the water helped him get back on his feet and regain his health. And I'm not going to say his name, but I want you to hear from him. He's here right now. I want you to say hello to him. So say hello to Jeff. Say hello to Jeff.
2: Yeah, good evening, Mr. Jeff. It's a pleasure to meet you.
1: Nice to talk with you. What is your nationality? What's that accent I hear?
2: I'm originally from Egypt.
1: Okay, very good. I would like to, just for fun, before we get into the water, I have to ask you a question. You're obviously very intelligent, or you wouldn't be friends with Teresa. There have been a number of stories lately about allegedly having found with ground-penetrating radar enormous structures under the Giza Plateau beneath the big pyramids. Have you seen or heard these stories? I'm just curious. Have you run across those?
2: Under the right leg for the Sphinx, this is what all the treasure, all the civilization, all the history before the people be in the earth.
1: The Hall of Records.
2: Until the end. Yeah, the Hall of Records, yes, correct. And Dr. Zahi Hawass, he mentioned this to President Obama when he visited the pyramids. So I'm familiar. And the governor, they shut down the tunnel because of the national security. And if someone will coming to discover this, his name is Mahdi, or the chosen one at the end of ages, and all this treasure be hided for him. He's the one going to rule the whole world from Egypt, by the way.
1: How interesting. Fascinating. Well, okay.
2: I have more deep information about this as well.
1: Yeah. There is the one part of it that really I knew about what was under the paw of the Sphinx in college many years ago when I read Edgar Casey. The story of Edgar Casey. In one of his readings, he used to go into a trance. We'll get back to the water in a minute, Teresa, don't worry. He went into a trance and did say that there were three locations on the planet, as I remember, where there were

0: duplicate halls of records. In other words, all of the recorded data from prior civilizations on this planet were stored in three locations, duplicated. One was under the paw of the Sphinx. One was supposed to be in Bimini, and I have forgotten where the third one was. It might have been in the Pyrenees Mountains, I think somewhere in there. But the point is, this what you are saying, sir, is well known to me, at least in concept, and it wouldn't surprise me. The only thing I have to say is that how do we trust Zayuas for not having gone in there and cleaned them out? That would be the obvious question I'd have.
1: They accuse him in Egypt, like he be selling a lot of treasure everywhere. And some people he consider like he the most expert guy. I know him in person, and he's a good friend to a doctor of me as well. So nobody knows the truth, but
0: I got it. Okay.
1: It's a lot of secret in Egypt they not allowed to speak about.
0: Understood.
1: Like,
0: I get it.
1: The Valley of the King is the Valley of the King 1, the top secret. Mm-hmm. They have a tree coffin for three prophets buried there. And another treasure, another technology. It's amazing. Unbelievable. And also, they're not allowed to talk about national security or something.
0: So, too much secret, I'm knowledgeable. To wrap this up for our listeners, what he's saying is that the Valley of the Kings, one, and others have been declared null. You can't talk about them. They're above top secret in Egypt for national security reasons. These are indicators that the knowledge that is there, the technology that is there, might change the entire planet. Okay, so that's why it's above top secret in Egypt and not talked about. But there are things in Egypt that we probably will never know about. But they're huge, huge. Anyhow, very good. Thank you for sharing. Yeah.
1: Sure. Final knowledge for you. The pyramid, it is built in 42 years. And the prophet,
0: Take your time.
1: God given the instructor and the mathematic and the knowledge. Idris, the prophet Idris.
0: Idris. Idris. That's how we pronounce it here, I think.
1: Yes.
0: Very good.
1: This is perfect, yes. Sir.
0: All right. Well, thank you for that. Go ahead.
1: So I would like to tell you about the benefit I got it from Mrs. Teresa's help.
0: Please.
1: Before situation for in my car for 3 months until I got my new apartment. So the way sleeping in the car, I'm a 6.2. So your knees is hurt, your body.
2: 6 feet.
1: Yeah, 6 feet. Yeah, 6.2.
0: 6 feet 2. Yeah, I got it.
1: So I like it's huge severe pain 24/7. You cannot be like your body, like a truck hit you. Knees, back, neck.
0: I believe you. I hear what you're saying. I understand. I get it.
1: I'm a very sport guy, but this means you have less oxygen. You have a shorter breath. When I go swim, when I go work out in the gym, it's really deep effect because you're all the time in the car. Mm-hmm. And I'm always up, not sleeping. So... when I met Mrs. Teresa, she's very generous, and she gave me like $5. And I'm using myself like $2 is unbelievable. All the pain in my body release immediately, and the pain as well. And I have more oxygen, so when I swim, my timing distance is longer. When I work out, is longer. So it's really unbelievable when I see this affecting me. I have a friend of me, he have a cancer, so I give him the other $3, and he resolved to come back clear after the doctor, after everything, clear cancer.
0: Yeah.
1: This is unbelievable. When he started to work out, he started to have a normal life, he couldn't believe it. And honestly, when I see all or I read all the information and I ask a question and have knowledge from her, I learn from her, this is a new revolution, honestly, a huge And the best quality water you ever drink it in your life, by the way.
0: I've had it. I know it tastes utterly unique. It's fascinating in so
1: also,
0: many respects.
1: When you use the bathroom, I mean, like you be alert unusually, and this is flushing everything in your body, toxin, chemical, mm-hmm. the poison mm-hmm. from the food, mm-hmm. from the air, from the water, whatever. So it's really, honestly, it's amazing. It's amazing, honestly.
0: We talked about this in the past, just so you know, on the program. The doctor, the good doctor who discovered this, made it very, very clear that there's fluid in between every cell in your body, a fluid in between every cell in your body. And that fluid becomes dirty, polluted, toxic. And this water, among other things, goes into that interstitial fluid and cleans it. So your body begins to start anew, all over again, with clean, it's a clean physiology. That in and of itself is revolutionary, just that part. So I hear what you're saying.
1: It's amazing. This is like, for me, when I tested, the only holy water in the planet, the one in Mecca is called Zamzam water, since Abraham's time, and Hajar, and Ishmael. This one is a miracle, the water rising until this moment. So it is similar, like the same test and the same feeling, because you have like all the nutrition, all the matter your body needed, all the vitamin, all the stuff. Remember, our body 75% water, the planet 75%. So God make everything life from water, and as always Bruce Lee say, be water, my friend. You put water in a cup, be water in any thing you put the water, the shape of the water. So honestly, it's something very secret and very special about this water. It's not like regular water, honestly. As the doctor say, this is a medicine for people.
0: We have to be careful over here in the U.S. making any medical claims, but...
1: No. They will see.
0: We can invite people and talk about, anecdotally, all the other stories we've heard, and they should try it and make their own decision. Because I felt it, and I hear what you're saying, and I'm sure that many others. We've had people on the program with Teresa, and they've talked about it, and they've had the same response. It's a remarkable discovery, and it is a discovery. We'll talk more about that later. Now, what are your plans to get yourself back up on top of life as you've lived it in the past? Because when you hit the bottom, and I'm not saying anything about you, but living in your car is pretty much the bottom here. And we've got a lot of good people, probably not unlike yourself in some respects, who are living in their cars. And many more are going to end up that way. How did you keep from giving up hope? That's the key.
1: I live by faith. And I have a strong relationship with God. I'm a Muslim background. And I go through a lot of difficult situations. When you be in a situation like this, this is a test from God. God always testing the stronger. So is a lesson you go through to filter everybody around you, and you come back again. So only the warrior, they can go back again to the top. So I'm very strong emotionally, physically, mentally, and this is temporary situation, and I have faith, I live by faith all my life.
0: We appreciate you sharing that, and I agree with what you're saying. Warriors will surmount. Warriors will win, and they don't give up. Unfortunately, so many people have families, and they're losing everything here, as you know. It's not a good situation. And it's all being done by design.
1: Yes, true. It's true. But the temporary, you just be tested by God. The more you be patient until you go through, and God reward you for your patience. And I see the end of the tunnel. It is always sunshine and light.
0: Very good. Well, thank you for explaining that. I appreciate it. And any friend of Teresa's is a friend of mine. How's that?
1: It's a pleasure to talk to you, and hopefully one day you will see me, inshallah. And God
0: bless. Thank you. Thank you, sir. You too.
1: I am, Mr. Streisler. God bless. Thank you.
0: All right.
2: Isn't that amazing?
0: Yeah. Well, he's a nugget, as they say. That's a
2: he's
0: great
2: a treasure.
0: Story. Yeah.
2: He really is.
0: No, I believe it. I know you well, and this is a good story. I hope for all of you listening out there, some of you are in your cars right now, vans, whatever. You're staying with relatives. You've got nothing going. You're not alone. Just keep that in mind. You're never alone because you have yourself and your relationship to the universe. Don't give that up. Never let them talk you out of that. As long as you're connected, you have a good chance. And you'll make it. We have to make it. What are the options? So there you go. All right. Now, back to Harold. Whenever I hear the name Harold, I always think of the silent movie comedian Harold Lloyd. Remember Harold Lloyd, the name?
2: No, I don't.
0: He was a big timer in the silent movies, a comedian. And Harold is not a common name. That was a good choice.
2: Yeah, he. I don't know why I came up with Harold, but you asked me, so.
0: No, it's
2: yeah,
0: okay.
2: He's going to be our big behemoth workhorse, Harold.
0: Yeah. What's going on with the good doctor, the creator of Harold? What's he up to?
2: Oh, he's doing great. Actually, as a matter of fact, we did a big conference in New Jersey, May 1st, 2nd, and 3rd, and he was there along with his mentor who came and spoke, and it was really phenomenal. We had a lot of people there, and they just couldn't say enough good things about the conference. It was just amazing. So he came to the United States, and so did his mentor, and some other doctors from all over the world came. And we had quite an interesting 3 days, and people were walking away saying that they learned things they never even thought possible. So he's doing wonderful. He was very happy to be here, very happy to meet all the people. He's just doing great.
0: What does he think of Harold's new home? Is he going to have to make house calls to get Harold tweaked, or is Harold ready to roll?
2: No, he's not going to, but the engineers that he works with will.
0: Sure.
2: He doesn't. Sure. He already did his part. He doesn't
0: need to do anymore. He came on this program for an hour, and it was really extraordinary to hear him describe his own invention, his discovery. That was a real treat.
2: Yep, he's amazing. Yeah, it's really great. We're so excited. I mean, I'm excited, but there's a lot of work behind the scenes that people don't see. And,
0: I'm sure. I have no doubt. No.
2: Yeah,
0: I mean, getting
2: the machine here and running is one thing, but then getting the product made and out to the public is quite another. But we've been having a lot of new people coming on board to help and who are very interested and who have been helped by the water. And so, yeah, we're getting ready to gear up.
0: Go ahead. Yeah, go ahead.
2: I was going to say another thing. Our spa is going to be open real soon. Finally, we finally have a light at the end of the tunnel. And we think that probably in about, I would say, a month, realistically, we can be open, where people can come and experience the whole experience of this water. They can bathe in it and drink it right at our spa. It's going to be amazing.
0: Is this going to be located in the same building or the same area, your spa?
2: It's going to be in Florida. It's in Florida.
0: Yeah, well, that's where Harold is, right?
2: Harold is in Georgia, north of Atlanta.
0: Right.
2: Yeah.
0: Okay.
2: But our spa, and you know what? As soon as we get our spa open, we're going to do a show, and it's going to be great. I can't wait to get the spa open.
0: Well, just make sure you have bubbles playing in the background. Bubbles.
2: The tiny bubbles, yeah.
0: Like that, well, whatever. Like the Lawrence Welk show was bubbles. Hey.
2: Oh, my God.
0: Harold is going to be producing smaller bottles, new bottles, new design, everything's new. When you undertake to begin to brand a product or rebrand it, that people have, unless they've done it, they have no idea of how complicated and labor-intensive, thought-intensive that is. It's not just easy. Well, we'll just switch to that bottle and we'll switch to that label. No. There's much more to it than that. I like the idea of smaller bottles. I think that's great. I have seen some very unusual bottles in the last couple of years, and I think one of them was a triangular-shaped bottle. I don't remember exactly. It was a strange shape. But look for strange and unusual shapes out there in your marketing consultations.
2: We have something really cool that I have never seen before, and that's what we're coming out with. And I can't wait to unveil it when we have it ready.
0: Oh, good.
2: Going to be amazing.
0: Be sure to take photos. I imagine you've got a bunch of them. I kept pestering you to get photos and videos of Harold when he got here on his ocean voyage. So make sure you document everything if you can. And next time you come on, bring as many pictures as you'd like. That would be fun.
2: I will definitely do that.
0: There was a business in the, I believe, the L.A. area that was using or is using the water to allow people to, I don't want to call it bathe in, but they get in the water in a tub, and you'd think, well, how does it work? How does it penetrate the skin? What does it do? So this is the spa use of getting in a tank of this water. Now, I'm just curious, were the people in L.A. having to buy the plastic bottles and using those to fill their tubs?
2: No, we have special tubs that make the water, but that's not the same drink. That's not the same as the drinking water. It's 12 times more powerful. But unfortunately, that L.A. spa closed down because that was the old technology, and
0: you open a new one, you'll be fine.
2: Oh, we're opening a new one with state of the art. It's going to be just amazing, and I hope when we open, you'll be able to come. That would be so cool.
0: Well, that's a nice invitation. Thank you. When you have the bottles ready to go, we're going to launch it here, so make sure you get pictures of the bottles to me in advance and so forth. I'm looking forward to that as well. Are you thinking a 32-ounce bottle, one quart, instead of a quart and a half or a little more than that? What are you thinking?
2: We're going to be doing two different sizes. One, a small size of like a cup, 330 milliliters, and then we're going to do a half a liter, because the small ones are going to be used for, you know, people that are just running and they can throw one in their purse, or, you know, hopefully on airplanes and hotels, things like that. And then the half a liter will be like used in gyms and spas and everywhere.
0: Okay.
2: So, yeah, we're going to have two different sizes.
0: Now, the interesting thing about this next gen water, Patriox water, is that it will not hydrate the body like normal water. So it's not designed to hydrate people after a great expenditure of energy. They've sweated and whatever. It's different. So you have to drink regular water with this water. Is that still our protocol?
2: Oh, absolutely. Not with it. You drink the oxygen and then wait about 20 minutes and then drink other water or other liquids. You can drink tea or whatever. Just make sure that you hydrate yourself in between.
0: Yeah, I didn't mean necessarily simultaneously, but generally the same time frame. So a half an hour, 20 minutes is fine. Okay,
2: yep,
0: got it.
2: Totally. No, I mean, actually, Jeff, to be honest with you, I've had people mix it with regular water, and I'm like, what are you doing?
0: What, 50-50?
2: Yeah, they've been doing it, and I had to tell them, no, that's not what you do. You know, I had someone put the oxygen in a hydrogen water machine. I'm like, no, that's not going to, you know, do it. So, no, you got to drink it alone. Don't mix it with anything. Just drink the oxygen.
0: Right. Well, it is. Now, to hear your friend describe the water as being reflective and similar to, we'll call it sacred water in Mecca, however you want to phrase it.
2: It's called Zumzum water. Zumzum water.
0: Right. Well, it's definitely different. It doesn't have a flavor. It's got a... I don't know how to describe it. Let me think. When you drink it, you're drinking water, but it has a different message to your physiology. It's just different. That's as close as I can get right now.
2: Yeah, it seems like it's clearer or something like that. I don't know how to describe it either.
0: No, that's true. That's true. That's one way to look at it. But it for all of you out there, this is, again, truly a breakthrough product. And if you go back in the archives and look for Dr. Lyons' visit with Teresa, how long ago was that? That was last fall. Almost coming on a year now, close to a year.
2: Yeah.
0: Last fall, September, October, something like that. So we're getting close. But what a graceful, gracious man. No science, arrogance, nothing like that. And what he has done took him a long time to perfect. How long was it? I can't recall, but I know it was a long time.
2: 22 years.
0: That's right. That's right.
2: You know, he told me, and I don't know if he said it on the show, but he said he used to feel arrogant because he was doing this, but then when he realized that his own daughter was sick, all of his arrogance went out the window, and he pledged to God that if he could save his daughter, he was going to dedicate his life to saving others. And so that's what he did. And, I mean, I dedicated my life, too, to helping other people with this because it helped me and it helped my friends. And any person that I can help with this, it makes my day. You know, Jeff, I get phone calls every day from people that tell me that they love me because of what I'm doing, and I don't even know these people. I got a phone call yesterday from someone and a phone call the other day from someone, and I don't even know these people. And they tell me that they love me from doing this. And that's the greatest gift that...
0: Oh, I hear you. I do.
2: That's why I do what I do. It makes me so excited. It makes me so happy. Mm-hmm. More so than anything else.
0: Well, how nice to hear. Yeah. It's very nice.
2: Yep. When my friend here that was on the show tonight told me about his friend that he gave the water to, that it helped him, I was so excited. I was so excited about that.
0: I believe you.
2: He called me up to talk to me, to thank me, and, you know, when I met him in person, I met him in person a few weeks ago, and it was just, he was so happy and gave me a big hug, and just, it just makes my
0: well, it makes your day.
2: I get up. Yeah, that's why I get up in the morning.
0: Yeah. Well, you're a spark plug to begin with, so that's never going to fail you. You're an infectious communicator, and with something like this, what a perfect spokesperson for it. That's great. You're welcome. Tell me a little bit more about the spa. How is that going to interface with drinking the water when you're actually submersed in it as opposed to drinking it? What are the differences, and how does the water actually, I guess it's... it goes through the skin, like on a nano basis, something like that? Something
2: actually on a pico basis. On a pico basis.
0: That's even smaller. Wow.
2: Yep. It's 12 times more powerful than the drinking water. And the pressure, like remember we talked on a show before that the partial pressure of oxygen in the drinking water, when you drink it, it's immediately bioavailable and goes right into you?
0: Well, yes.
2: The partial pressure of the bathing water is way higher than the partial pressure of the water that you drink. So when you get in the tub. You actually float in there because it's so high oxygen. You'll float. We put these things on the bottom of the tub to put your feet under to hold you down into the water. Because
0: how interesting.
2: Yeah, it's amazing. And you can see the when you're sitting in there, you can actually see where the oxygen goes on your body. It's really interesting to watch. You'll see all these extremely tiny oxygen bubbles, but we're not pumping oxygen in. It's the we don't add oxygen. You know that, but it's,
0: yes.
2: Yeah, it's quite amazing. And when you get out, like I know the first time I went in, I had this bump on the bottom of my foot that had been there for years. I had gone to all these different doctors. They didn't know what it was. Just put an orthotic in your shoe, blah, blah, blah. My first time in the tub, it went away. And that bump had been there for years. And it was gone. And I was like, wow, this is crazy. And so, and then the next time I went in there, I was a little bit tired when I got out because I was detoxing so heavily. And then the third time I went in, oh my God, I had so much energy when I got out. So it just depends on the person. But so when you go to the spa, of course, you'll be drinking the water and bathing in it, which will give you a double whammy of super, super, super oxygenation all over your body. And boy, it really feels good.
0: I'm trying to remember the technical description. What the doctor did in inventing this has to do with the hydrogen in the water, H2O.
2: Yeah.
0: It becomes,
2: yeah.
0: Is it H3O? What does it become? There's a formula for it.
2: We take out a hydrogen molecule.
0: That's right. Okay. It's not H. Yeah. Okay. So there's one less hydrogen molecule. And what the doctor did was discover a way to stabilize it. It wasn't stable taking one of the molecules out. And he got it to stabilize. And people.
2: That's what took 22 years to figure out.
0: Wow. So people that have bought the bottle of water and may still have it, I don't know. I've had one, maybe two emails asking what the shelf life is for a bottle of Patriox water. What's the shelf life?
2: Honestly, it will last for about 10 years.
0: It's almost indefinite.
2: It's almost indefinite. If you don't open it, it will last forever. And if you don't leave it in the sun, you know. But if you open a bottle and you put the cap back on, it will last for 57 to 60 days. But if it's unopened, it will just last and last.
0: Okay, so you got 2 months once you open it to consume it. But that's not a problem for most people, I wouldn't think.
2: No.
0: You're recommending, didn't you? You did. It was a 14-day protocol to go through? You're recommending for people? Am I remembering right? Something like that.
2: When you're bathing in the water, okay, it's recommended. Like if you want to handle like extreme fatigue or something that's going on in your body, we recommend like an intensive 14-day protocol of 3 baths a day and 1 bottle drinking a day. If you're only drinking the water and you can't go to the spa and get in the tub, then you drink 1 bottle a day and you just drink 1 bottle a day. And of course, drinking the water, it'll take a little bit longer, but don't be discouraged about that at all. Don't be discouraged about that because you are still oxygenating your cells when you drink a whole bottle of the water. But if you want to handle something intensively in the tub, that's the 2 weeks.
0: The bottles I had, that's a lot of water. I don't drink much. That's a lot of water to drink. But I did it.
2: It is.
0: And I'll tell you, you start to feel kind of a lightness after a week or two, a lightness about you. And I think that has to do with, as the doctor stated, he's cleansing that interstitial cellular in between the cells, water that all the body is primarily made of. That becomes a repository of all kinds of toxicity. And this allows mm-hmm. you to squeeze it all out.
2: That's right.
0: Unprecedented in any kind of health protocol I've ever heard about. Never heard about anything like it.
2: Yeah, it's pretty amazing stuff. Yeah, you know what was weird? I was traveling, and I didn't have any of my water with me for a couple of weeks, and that was the first time in 2 years that I didn't have any of the water with me. And I had someone send some out to me, and I drank a half a bottle, and I could not believe the difference in how I felt. And the fact is, for real, like, I've been drinking it every day, so my body is pretty good, you know? And I still felt good, but after I drank it, that half bottle, wow, I just was like, wow, I missed this. My body was saying, give me more. It's kind of addicting, yeah.
0: Good test, for sure. As far as getting the word out, we're doing it on this platform, and there will be, I'm sure, other mechanisms by which we can do this. Are you anticipating any kind of a six-pack of small?
2: Yes.
0: Because what I'm thinking, as an opener, maybe we could do something like buy a six-pack. I don't know what the amount would be of in each bottle, but maybe give them one bottle for free and a six-pack. Something just to get them to try it. Try it, they're not going to go away. Go ahead.
2: I know. You know what, Jeff? That is exactly what I was talking to my marketing people about. What you just said. It's so great.
0: Maybe I have a career someday. I don't know.
2: Yep.
0: We'll see. Well, that's good. That's very good. So just in short, approximately, are we talking about, what, 2 pints in a bottle, maybe? Half a quart?
2: You mean in the bottles
0: for
2: now?
0: No, for the new ones, the smaller new ones.
2: There's going to be half a liter, which is like 16.9 ounces, your regular
0: Half a quart.
2: Yeah.
0: And that's 2 pints, 4 pints to a quart.
2: Yep, and then we're going to do a smaller one, like almost half the size of that.
0: 1 pint, maybe, something like that.
2: Yeah, okay. Something like that.
0: Well, that's so smart.
2: Well,
0: do you
2: know
0: like
2: what?
0: To... Go ahead.
2: What? No,
0: go
2: I
0: ahead.
2: Thought the women find those bottles hard to carry around because they're heavy.
0: Yes, they are.
2: And you know, they like to throw one in their purse. And so I want to make them small enough so that they can throw one in their bag and not
0: Got
2: be
0: it.
2: Weighted down, you know?
0: Right. Sure. No, that's a big bottle. As far as keeping it cold, refrigerating it, does it taste differently? I didn't do it. I just drank it at room temperature. Does it taste differently if you chill it? Do you recommend using refrigeration on the bottles, or is it just personal preference? What do you think?
2: It's personal preference. Some people like it cold. I personally don't, but some people love it cold. I don't. It's whatever you want to do.
0: Very good. Okay.
2: Yeah.
0: And it's essentially bulletproof. It's you can open a bottle, as you heard Teresa say, and it'll be fine in 60 days or thereabout. So no problem.
2: That's
0: pretty neat. You'd think most bottles, a lot of the carbonation will go away or something will change, but there's no carbonation in this water. It has its utterly unique, different taste to it than anything else I've ever tasted. It's just different.
2: It is.
0: I couldn't describe it with words. I try, but I can't. It's just different. You have to try it. So when we get these smaller versions going, that's going to be terrific. And I really do like the idea of one free one and a six pack. That's neat. That works.
2: I like that too. And when we get this going, I'm going to send you some so you can see it and you can, you know, try it and whatever.
0: Thank
2: I'm
0: you.
2: Going to send you some.
0: Thank you.
2: Yep.
0: That'll be fun. Okay. How often are you in touch with Dr. Lyons, the doctor?
2: Oh, pretty often. Pretty often. I mean, he's traveling a lot, and so am I. I mean, we're in touch when we need to be.
0: So this is, just so you know, this is the first machine Dr. Lyons has certified to be shipped out of Hungary to another location, another country. And that's how special this is. 22 years of research into this product. So when you see the banner, Patriox, look at it. And then go take a click on it, take a look. Keep in mind that there are a lot of things happening, a lot of things in the works, and this is going to be really fun to watch roll out. It's a very, very fascinating product. I don't know how else to phrase it. To the idea that it can go into your body and cleanse the general fluid content of your physical self, that being the liquid between the cells, is extraordinary. I don't know how it works. He explained it, but I can't remember. It was fascinating, though.
2: Yeah, it is a fascinating, fascinating subject. I learn more every day about it.
0: How many, now I'm not suggesting, I think you have come up with a great name. Are you toying with the idea of another name, a secondary name for the label?
2: Yes. Mm-hmm.
0: How did it see? Am I psychic? How did I know this? Anyway.
2: I don't know, but I think you are psychic, Jeff. I think you know me so well. Yes, we are doing that.
0: All right. If you want my input, you know where to find me. I'm pretty good with marketing, so I'd be happy to help. But now, I don't dislike the name now at all. I just think there might be something. I'm always looking for something a little better, a little more clever, a little more intuitive, whatever. There's a lot of things out there.
2: You're going to love what we have coming down the pike. You're going to love it.
0: No, I believe you. Very good. We have a rare opportunity, all of us, to try, and I don't care what the name of it is, just remember where the banner is, to try this product out. It works. It's not hype. And there are a lot of products out there now, in fact, I'm afraid the majority of them, who don't live up halfway to the marketing. They don't. It's all, you have to have this supplement, you've got to have that supplement, whatever you want to call them, supplements, augmentations. And everyone says you just can't make it without these things. Well, the fact of the matter is you can. You just have to take general baseline care of yourself, and there's no better way to do it than to detox your body. The general fluid content of your body, which is 75% or thereabout of your entire body mass, is water. So think about that when you think about this product, because that's what it does. And I was quite shocked when I found out how it works. And that's it. What else does it do for you that I've missed? Anything other than cleanse the body?
2: Yes, it handles hypoxia, which is lack of oxygen in your tissue. That is what it's designed to do, and that's exactly what it does. It's hypoxia underlies about 90% of what ails the body, and 70% of Americans are walking around with hypoxia, and they don't even know it. And so
0: that's
2: if you're
0: true.
2: Fatigued, if you're fatigued, you're tired, you're getting old, you're inflamed, you have joint pain, whatever, guaranteed you have hypoxia. So that's what this is for, and it totally addresses that, and it detoxes you. So
0: and don't expect to see a bottle of water with bubbles in it. You won't. It works on a much more, I think, remarkable way. This removing one hydrogen molecule, or is it an atom? Molecule? Atom.
2: Molecule.
0: You pulled one molecule out and stabilized it, and it just does. It does backflips in your body, the whole thing. It's truly a new product, brand new, nothing like it. So there. Teresa, thank you for the time, and it's great to hear the update. We'll check back with you in a couple of weeks and see how things are going. I'm very interested to see how you're going to roll this out.
2: Thank you, Jeff. I always love being on your show. Pleasure
0: Thank
2: talking
0: you.
2: To you.
0: Thank you, my All friend. Right. Okay, good night.
2: Okay, good night. Bye-bye.
0: All right, Teresa. And we may have a new name. I'm looking forward to that, actually. Not that I don't like Patriarchs, but I think, well, we'll see. You'll be the first to know. All right, that's it. Wow, tomorrow Friday again already? All right, let's see what the liar-in-chief has up his sleeve tomorrow. I don't think he dares attack Iran much longer. Not only do they not have the success to point to, but I think their munition angle is getting to be lower and lower. All the horror being perpetrated in Lebanon, for example, that's with American bombs. Don't forget it. Okay, thanks for being here. Talk to you in 21 hours. Be safe and take care. Itself, there's nothing else that compares with it. If you still believe in reading, get the Trends Journal. Keep it around. It doesn't age. You can pick it up in 3-4 months and learn. You can pick it up in a year and learn. It doesn't wear out. It's a true phenomenon. Go to trendsjournal.com. 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
2: Well, this is Dr. Stan here at Radio Liberty, coming to you from the hills overlooking beautiful and picturesque Monterey Bay, and bringing you the news behind the news, the story behind the story, hoping to convince you that reality is usually scoffed at. Illusion is usually king. But in the battle for survival of Western civilization, it's going to be reality, not illusion or delusion, that's going to determine what the future will bring. And I need to remind you the views that are expressed here are not necessarily those of the owners, management, staff, sponsors, or supporters of the station you're listening to. They happen to be my views and the views of our guest. And today our guest is Mr. Eric Jansen, and we're going to be talking about Alzheimer's disease. Now, Alzheimer's disease is a terrible disease. If you've ever been close to somebody who's had this and see them just progressively deteriorate and their mind go to pot, they no longer can carry on an intelligent conversation, and I've seen this happen to truly brilliant individuals. And, of course, the incidence of Alzheimer's disease is increasing dramatically to the point where Alzheimer's disease is said to be the seventh most frequent cause of death in America today, and the incidence of Alzheimer's disease is increasing dramatically. Well, I guess Mr. Eric Jansen has been studying Alzheimer's disease and has written a wonderful paper on this, which my good friend, Dr. Ayub sent that to us. I remember we had Dr. Ayub on a few weeks ago talking about Alzheimer's disease, and he thought enough of this paper that he specifically emailed it to me. After reading it, I wanted to get Mr. Jansen onto our program. So thank you so very much for being with us. Mr. Jansen, are you there?
3: Yes. Hello. How are you doing?
2: I'm doing just fine. And how did you get interested in Alzheimer's disease?
3: Well, I was working for Friends of Europe at the time as their lobbyist for on pesticides and toxics. And across the desk came the first drinking water epidemiology study from Great Britain. And since I've been petitioning the Environmental Protection Agency on, particularly on lead in drinking water, and working on that for, I guess we spent about 7 years on that, this looked like something that they should be looking into. So we sent a letter to the administrator of EPA, and nothing happened. That was 1989, and here we are, 2008.
2: There were 18 years later, 19
3: nothing,
2: years later,
3: nothing
2: right?
3: Nothing happened, but the evidence for aluminum is now overwhelming. It's the best literature I've ever seen in 35 years of working on toxins.
2: All right, fine. So what basically do we know about the relationship between aluminum and the onset of Alzheimer's disease?
3: Well, the thing that really caught my attention is that all people, normal or with Alzheimer's, as they get older, bioaccumulate aluminum in the brain. The brain has a really good defenses, but over time, as you get to your 60s and 70s, your levels of aluminum are maybe 20 to 30 times higher than they are for the middle-aged people. So it's a bioaccumulating metal. And people who use aluminum in their food or live in a city where aluminum is added to the drinking water will be much more at risk than people who avoid using the metal in their food and drinking water. So that's what we know about now. When the biology of aluminum has now become really well researched all around the world. In fact, most of the research research now being done abroad. And what we can say about aluminum is the same thing you can say about aging. It's a suggestion made by Dr. Donald McGlotchlin, who was the head of the Toms Institute at the University of Toronto. In 1991, he proposed that aluminum was a necessary but not sufficient risk factor for Alzheimer's. Now, that's the same thing you say about aging. You don't get Alzheimer's until you're older. Aging is a necessary but not sufficient risk factor for Alzheimer's.
2: Hold that thought. We'll be back in just a moment here. Well, this is Dr. Stan here at Radio Liberty. Our guest this afternoon is Mr. Eric Jansen, and Mr. Jansen has worked in toxicology for many years, and he's written a fascinating article on the relationship between Alzheimer's disease and aluminum. And he's actually petitioned the Environmental Protection Agency back in 1989, we're talking about 19 years ago, about the danger of aluminum in our food and in our drinking water. And the EPA really wasn't concerned. Now, Alzheimer's disease is increasing in frequency. Alzheimer's disease is certainly one of the leading causes of death. Right now, it's about the seventh cause of death in the United States. And it causes older people to die a lot younger than they would ordinarily. And, of course, what Mr. Jansen has discovered through his analysis of the world's literature is that there's a different relationship between Alzheimer's disease and aluminum in the brain. And certainly the brain in most older people begins to accumulate aluminum. But does the brain of Alzheimer's people accumulate a lot more aluminum than that of the normal person?
3: Well, look at it. First of all, what I've learned is that Alzheimer's is substantially preventable, and aluminum is not the only factor.
2: Right.
3: But when you look at the difference between a person of the age, like age 70 versus 40, the brain of the older person has maybe 19 to 20 times more aluminum than the younger brain. The Alzheimer's involves only another doubling. That's all it takes. So if you're there was actually a study from a geriatric center in Syracuse, which was most unusual, but they had a small sample, but they interviewed people as they came into the center and asked about their history. Everybody who would consume food containing aluminum-containing baking powder, like waffles, cornbread, tortillas, that type of thing, they all got Alzheimer's. None of the people who entered the nursing home, the geriatric center, that avoided that food got Alzheimer's. It's 100%.
2: In other words, the baking soda really is very much of a
3: baking
2: culprit.
3: Baking powder,
2: right. And that has a large component of aluminum in it. I don't think most people are even aware of that fact.
3: Well, there's brands with aluminum and brands made with calcium. And you can buy that on your grocery shelf and commercially. The Fleischmann's brand is commercial. You can't buy it as a normal consumer.
2: Hold that thought. We'll be right back here. Well, this is Dr. Stan, and Mr. Jansen was saying that they'd done one study with patients with Alzheimer's disease, and they found out that the patients who ate a lot of things that were made with baking powder got Alzheimer's disease. And if people did not eat a lot of things like bread and cakes and certainly tortillas that were made with baking powder, they did get the Alzheimer's disease. Would that be a fairly good statement, Mr.
3: Jeff? That's right. That gave you the extra push. All you need to do is double your brain level as you get over 70 or over 60, and that puts you in position for getting the disease.
2: All right, fine. So there seems to be a very definite relationship between ingestion of a significant amount of aluminum and of course, the onset of this terrible disease. Now, you were mentioning a little earlier about water. Now, don't they sometimes add aluminum to water to make it clear?
3: That's right. Aluminum sulfate that's used largely in the United States. In Europe, it's mostly they add iron. The city of Philadelphia uses iron instead. A series of epidemiology studies in Canada found that when you eliminate the aluminum and you keep the pH of the water in the middle range, like 7.9, you can eliminate about 80% of cases. Now, the pH is very important. Part of the job has already been done because the EPA made the water more alkaline to prevent the lead and copper from leaching into the pipes.
2: Right.
3: And that will also prevent Alzheimer's. In Canada, in Ontario, when you keep the pH in that band, you reduce rates of Alzheimer's by about 50%.
2: But of course, certainly what they're doing is they're adding, in most of our communities, hydroflow salicylic acid to fluoridate, and that would make, of course, the water more acidic, wouldn't it?
3: Yes, now that is a very potent chelator, and it actually sucks the lead out of the pipes.
2: And right into your system, then.
3: That's right, it's a very, both the silicon and the fluoride are chelators for aluminum. And in fact, in France, there's a study showing that women who drank French bottled water instead of the tap water, and bottled water in France and Italy and in Eastern Europe has very high levels of soluble silicon. They showed 50% reduced Alzheimer's rates because of they were drinking a chelator, which is amazing. What it basically shows that anybody can substantially reduce the risk for Alzheimer's with very simple things.
2: All right, fine. Well, so what should people do now? Certainly, the municipality uses the aluminum. Do most municipalities use the aluminum to clear the water, or is it just a very, very few of them?
3: A very large number in the United States.
2: All right, fine. So what can people do then to lower their aluminum levels?
3: Well, you can go to bottled water. The food is, you can stop eating, go to your cabinet in the kitchen and take out that baking powder. Look at the back of the label. If it has aluminum, throw it away. You can look at the labels on your on things you buy in the grocery store. For example, American cheese used to be very loaded with aluminum. Now the manufacturers have read the literature and they're starting to switch to calcium. There's a whole bunch of artificial dairy creamer has aluminum in it. It's on the label. Stop using it. There's a lot of things you can just eliminate from your diet. Then on the other side, you can start eating nutritional items that chelate aluminum, like fruits and vegetables, wine. The polyphenols in wine is a chelator. Curcumin, which is a constituent of turmeric, which is what makes the curry yellow. That is a very good chelator of aluminum. And in fact, in India,

0: use the water system to use that for clearing the water rather than the aluminum.
1: That's right, and it's much better. It's actually, if you have bacterial contamination of your water, the iron is actually a better chelator than the aluminum. It gets better results.
0: Well, now, how could people get information so that they could intelligently speak about this? Do you have a website? How would people get information, you know, that scientific information they could take to their water board?
1: Yes, we have a website, and we have some of the studies on it. We did a study for the Journal of Alzheimer's Disease on the water issue, and that's on the website, and can be downloaded.
0: All right, fine. And what is your website?
1: It's www.deptplanetearth.
0: D-E-P-T?
1: planetearth.com.
0: .com. Okay, fine. Well, of course, people can go there and then get information. And I think this is really a very important issue. Now, what about underarm deodorants? What about cooking in aluminum pans, things of this sort?
1: Well, for there are some studies that show that underarm deodorant is a risk, especially older people. There isn't a lot of alternatives, there is a risk there. For people with kidney disease, aluminum pots and pans are a real problem. The blood levels go up. And what we have to realize is that the older person and the Alzheimer's person absorb aluminum more readily than younger people. I mean, quite a lot better. So the blood levels for the Alzheimer's patient is about 3.5 times higher than for a person of the same age. So the blood levels are higher, they're absorbing the aluminum better, and the brain levels are twice as high. So the for anybody who's over the age of 60, throw away all your pots and pans. That's what I would do. I threw my parents out, my parents' pans out, and they kept bringing them back. But I kept persisting, and finally we went to stainless steel. So I don't know whether it's helping or not, but it's all these precautions are important. We know that, for example, aluminum coffee makers can increase your blood levels. There's a whole range of utensils that are a problem, particularly when you're serving in acidic products like tomatoes or orange juice or coffee, that type of thing. Now, for less acidic things like aluminum cans serving beer, that's not a problem. But if you're going to serve Coca-Cola in aluminum utensil, then you're running at risk. And the studies, for example, of Coca-Cola in aluminum cans show that or any of these sodas, the aluminum levels in the beverage are much higher than they were if you put it in glass.
0: See, but does the manufacturers of the Coca-Cola recognize that?
1: Yeah, they do. In fact, there's two things they do. They coat the inside of the can with plastic.
0: I see.
1: And unfortunately, there's sometimes at the seams, and there's a problem, and sometimes they have defects in the plastic. And they also have a date on it. They don't want you to keep that can around too long, because if there's a hole somewhere, it'll leach the metal into the beverage. So you look on there, there's a date after which you're not supposed to use it.
0: And is that really having to do with aluminum more than anything?
1: That's part of it.
0: All right, fine. Well, then, of course, are you out there trying to get people to understand the danger of aluminum and the part that it plays in Alzheimer's disease?
1: Yeah, we are trying to do that, and we've been the Washington establishment they're getting all the campaign money, so it's very difficult to break in. We did petition the Food and Drug Administration in September 2005, and that is on the website. And the present view of the Food and Drug Administration is that aluminum is called GRAS, generally recognized as safe. So that's how far we're just so way off in the literature to support that at all.
0: Well, now, Chris, what about the part that mercury plays? Does mercury play a part in Alzheimer's disease, do you think?
1: It's possible. You know, all the metals will probably be a problem. Lead is probably a problem. We don't know enough about mercury

0: there's some disturbing literature, but the and we have about one or two studies showing that lead might be a problem, and but the primary environmental problem is aluminum. And iron is the second.
1: I see.
0: The two work together synergistically.
1: As far as creating the Alzheimer's disease.
0: That's right. And the two, iron and aluminum, actually induce the genes that are responsible for the brain cell death in Alzheimer's.
1: And is your paper up on your website there?
0: An earlier version.
1: An earlier version? Yeah, okay. That website, DEPT. planetearth.com, and I will tell you, this is really an excellent article. Would it be all right if we distributed that through our ministry?
0: Oh, sure. I can put I can send you the updated version if you like.
1: Would you please? I'll call you off the air and give you my address. I'd like very much to have it and be able to make this available to our listeners, because this is such a terrible disease, and of course, if people do the right thing, they can avoid it.
0: 50 to 80% of prevention is entirely feasible, and aluminum is not the only way to do it. For example, keeping your weight down, eating fish. There's a whole range of
1: We'll talk about that when we get back here in just a moment. Well, this is Dr. Stan, and our guest is Eric Jansen. Now, is there any treatment once people have started to get the Alzheimer's disease? Can you chelate out any of the aluminum or the other heavy metals and actually either arrest the disease or certainly get it to turn back?
0: You can't get it to turn back because what you're basically talking about is dead parts of the brain. However, you can stop it, and there is one small German clinical trial. Show a slight increase in the vitamin shelf of any drugstore.
1: That's alpha lipoic
0: acid. It's produced in every cell, and it's a very potent antioxidant, and it's also an aluminum chelator.
1: All right.
0: And also it chelates iron. Aluminum and iron are the two big problems. They work synergistically.
1: I know. How much would people actually take? A couple of tablets?
0: The study used 600 for an Alzheimer's patient. The study used 600 milligrams per day, and it comes in 100 milligrams. You can actually, University of California, Berkeley, actually is selling a product called Juvenon, which is a mixture of alpha-lipoic acid and L-carnitine, and they have a much higher dose. They're talking about, for normal people, 400 milligrams per day, twice a day, of alpha-lipoic acid, like it's 800 milligrams. I take 100 myself because I saw the literature, and it looks so good. But that's a real high dose, and if you go too high, then you get into a problem with hypoglycemia. But they think that this is, based on their clinical trials, they think that this is 800 mg is quite safe. And when you look at their laboratory studies, it's amazing. They are able to rejuvenate the laboratory animals with alpha-lipoic acid. Okay. There is another clinical trial in progress in Portland, in Oregon, and that's using alpha-lipoic acid and fish oil. And that's a very good mixture for treatment of Alzheimer's.
1: All right, and Chris, but we're really talking about arresting the disease, not reversing it.
0: No, you're not going to be able to reverse it. It's just it's like you're hollowing out the brain. You've destroyed the connectivity of the brain, and so it's a real problem.
1: All right, fine. Well, it certainly is, and it's a tragic situation. But if you can arrest this so that it doesn't progress, and, you know, of course, we all get a little forgetful as we get older. But of course, if you couldn't, we could address this and keep people from progressing. This would be a tremendous, tremendous a gift to humanity.
0: Yeah, actually, the alpha lipoic acid will probably be a very good preventative factor also, because it does chelate aluminum from the brain.
1: All right. And so basically what we need is a chelator, something to get the aluminum out of the brain, and will the alpha lipoic acid help as far as the iron is concerned?
0: It also, in laboratory animals, it chelates iron.
1: And what about mercury? Do we have any idea what
0: it will neutralize mercury. There is some literature on that, and it affects all the metals.
1: Hold that thought. We'll
0: all
1: be
0: the
1: right
0: heavy metals,
1: back.
0: Right.
1: We'll be right
0: so
1: back.
0: It could be useful.
1: Well, this is Dr. Stan. Our guest is Mr. Eric Jensen, and of course, he is in toxicology. He's been on the front lines of this battle for 19 years, trying to get the government to do something about the aluminum which our people are getting. Now, one of the things he points out is there's studies being done at the University of California where, of course, they use alpha lipoic acid. And they, by using alpha lipoic acid and fairly large doses of this, 600 to 800 milligrams a day, they believe that they can stop the progression of the disease. And then there are other studies being done with alpha lipoic acid. And alpha lipoic acid has the advantage of being an antioxidant and a chelator, and will help to chelate the aluminum and the iron and other heavy metals. And then along with fish oil. And these, does the fish oil really seem to be beneficial as well, Mr. Jensen?
0: Yes, there's actually a British study using fish oil, and they were able to sort of stabilize it. The fish oil and avoidance of baked beans was that study out of Oxford, but it hasn't been repeated. But the thing about fish oil, there's a very large literature on it, including the genetic side of it. It does many of the, when you have aluminum, it turns on and turns off various genes in the pattern resembling Alzheimer's. The fish oil will actually reverse that. So the Framingham Heart Study people think that one fish oil pill a day, will reduce your risk of Alzheimer's by 50%.
1: And now is that the omega-3 that they're trying to get into you?
0: It's a DHA.
1: Beg your pardon?
0: DHA.
1: DHA, okay.
0: Yeah, that's the key one. But the fish oil pills are pretty safe. They have less mercury than the fish in
1: all
0: most
1: right.
0: cases. So it looks pretty effective, and it's also a partial treatment for people with Alzheimer's. I would suggest at least a couple pills a day for one or two pills for normal people, and even for Alzheimer's it would be useful.
1: And, of course, what do you have? If people have early Alzheimer's disease, you've got to get them off of aluminum. You've got to get the aluminum out of them as much as you can. And this alpha lipoic acid and fish oil treatment sounds like it will hopefully arrest the progression, whether it'll arrest it completely or just slow it down, we don't know. But there have been studies which seem to show that it stopped the progression. Would that be a fair statement, Mr. Jensen?
0: That's what the literature shows, right. Very strong. It's one of the best literatures I've seen.
1: All right, fine. And so it's so important that you understand this. I mean, this is a disease that is sweeping across America. It is the seventh largest cause of death in America. But of course, what it is, it's growing and growing in frequency. Alzheimer's disease simply steals your mind. Well, Mr. Jensen, of course, worked with a group called Planet Earth. What is Planet Earth?
0: The Department of the Planet Earth. We're a U.S.-Canadian group.
1: All right, uh-huh.
0: And we started, we worked on a lot of things. We're basically a lobby group. We work on global warming, working on this. We did work on PCBs. We've done work on mercury, genetically modified food. So we have a very wide range of work.
1: So are you concerned at all about the genetic modification of food that they're doing now?
0: Yes, absolutely. This is really not safe.
1: All right, of course, but they're going ahead and doing it, and at least in this country, fortunately over in Europe, they won't allow it, but here in the United States, they're using us as guinea pigs.
0: That's exactly right.
1: And are you working at all with Mr. Jeffrey Smith? Do you know his work at all?
0: Joe Cummins from Canada is on the board. He does. He's a real.

Our telephone number is 1-888-24-LIBERTY. That's 1-888-24-LIBERTY, or here in the Central Coast of California at 464-8295. And this is simply another one of the many, many problems that face us. And of course, unfortunately, so much of what is done is not addressing this. As Mr. Jansen said, you know, if you have the acidic water, why, of course, you're going to have a greater tendency to pull the aluminum and the lead out of the pipes. And unfortunately, they are fluoridating 67% of our communities, and 90% of those, they're using hydroflow silicic acid, which they know increases the incidence of heavy metals and other toxic substances in the brain. Why would we do that? Well, we'll be back in just a moment here at Radio Liberty.

0: Dr. Stan back here, and of course our guest is Mr. Eric Jansen. And do you recommend a daily dose of alpha lipoic acid for people who don't have Alzheimer's disease?
1: I think I'm actually using it. I've read the literature, and it's so persuasive. One other thing, there are a number of nutrients that also are beneficial. For example, fruits and vegetables. The flavonoids in that are aluminum chelators. Wine has polyphenols. That's blueberries, that type of thing. All those polyphenols also chelate aluminum. And folic acid is really the Nunn study found that folic acid was the only nutrient of 18 they studied that reduced the brain atrophy in older people. And that was a very well-designed study because they followed the history of the nuns, the religious sisters, through their entire life and then did an autopsy on their brain when they died. So there are a lot of things to do. The exercise, keeping your mind going, just a whole range of preventative factors. But when you come right down to it, there's only a few factors that are necessary but not sufficient, and one is aluminum and one is aging itself. If you took the aluminum away, your rates of Alzheimer's would fall by 50 to 80%, depending on what you did.
0: All right, fine. And of course, if you could stay away from as many of those heavy metals as possible.
1: That's right. The heavy metals are a problem for children and for everybody.
0: All right, fine. And so, I mean, certainly we should be very, very concerned, at least in my estimation, about the fact that they're adding these acidic substances, hydrofluorosilicic acid, to 68% of the water supplies in America. They will tend to pull the lead and the arsenic and the other heavy metals.
1: And also manganese.
0: And manganese? Will they pull that out too?
1: Yes, that's right.
0: So, you know, it seems to be incongruous that they would put something into the drinking water that would be harmful to older people in the name of trying to prevent dental caries in the, temporary teeth of children. Doesn't really make sense. Have you discussed this with the EPA? Have you brought
1: yes,
0: this up, substance up?
1: Very good literature on that. A fellow from Dartmouth.
0: That's Roger Masters, yes.
1: Yeah, right. Of course, he had a stroke himself, so he's sort of out of circulation, but there's several others who have done studies on violence related to, alcohol. And
0: hold that thought. We'll be right back
1: right
0: here. Well, this is Dr. Stan. Our guest is Mr. Eric Jansen. And, of course, his website is www.deptplanetearth.com. deptplanetearth.com. And, of course, Mr. Jansen saying that he thinks that, you know, it would not be a bad idea for you to take alpha lipoic acid, on a regular basis, because this really seems to act as a chelator. Also, eating fruits and vegetables seems to chelate the aluminum and other things out of your system. Fish oil is important as far as preventing this, but you want to avoid the aluminum. And, of course, as we have pointed out in our previous programs, they are intentionally and purposely adding hydrofluorosilicic acid to the water supply in 90% of the 68% of the American communities where they're fluoridating the water. In other words, they fluoridate the water in 68% of the communities, and 90% of those are hydrofluorosilicic acid, which will pull lead and arsenic and manganese out of the piping and other. What about aluminum? Will it pull aluminum out as well?
1: It'll chelate the aluminum. I mean, both the silicon and the fluoride bond to aluminum.
0: All right, fine. So that will actually get into you when you drink the water.
1: It's possible. The studies haven't been done, but in Canada, in Ontario, one part per million of fluoride actually reduced the Alzheimer's rates by 30%, because it what basically happens from drinking water, it's counterintuitive, but when you have a P pH like 7.9, which prevents 50% of cases from water, it means that the absorption is not through the stomach, which is very acid. It, most of the

0: that may be your big risk problem with drinking water, rather than taking it, drinking it.
1: And of course, Eric has basically noted that, you know, basically they add aluminum to much of the drinking water in the United States to clear the water. Now, you can do the same thing with iron, but most people don't understand that. And so you just, you know, you got your drinking water, you drink it, but you don't understand that they've spiked it with aluminum, which will predispose you to as far as the Alzheimer's disease. So what you need to do is constantly be doing the things that will get that aluminum out of you. And, of course, I suspect that there may be genetic predispositions to this, but certainly fruits and vegetables will tend to get it out, as well the alpha-lipoic acid and fish oil. And what else do you think that the people should be doing?
0: Well, the

0: And they're finding that in the laboratory animals, when you add peptide YY, you dramatically reduce the amount of aluminum in the brain. So the now that you're having going to soon have a peptide YY pills, or you can take it through the nose, that might be a way to chelate also for somebody with Alzheimer's. Down syndrome patients have very high brain levels too, and high blood levels. And there's talk now about doing a human clinical trial, perhaps using peptide YY as a way to get the metal out of the brain. But for the normal person, just go to your drugstore to get the alpha lipoic acid. It's just as good.
1: And in fact, we actually carry alpha lipoic acid to our in our health catalog. So if anybody's interested in it, you may want to just give us a call, and we'll send you a health catalog, and we carry that. Now, do you, and of course, you, my producer wanted to know if you recommended daily alpha lipoic acid, and Mr. Jansen does, as a prophylactic. Now, people wanted to know some specific things. What about aluminum foil? We use a lot of aluminum foil. A lot of people use aluminum foil, you know, for food preservation. Is that a good or bad idea?
0: Well, if you're storing something that's acid, you got a problem. If something that's a neutral or a base, then you're better off. But if you're wrapping your tomatoes, for example, in aluminum foil, forget it.
1: All right, fine. But things like meat, as long as they're not acid, is that right?
0: That's right. It's the acidity that's the real problem.
1: All right. What about potatoes? A lot of people cook their potatoes, certainly their baked potatoes in aluminum foil, do they?
0: Yeah, I must say that I'm not in favor of using aluminum utensils.
1: All right, fine.
0: Or otherwise, but if it's base, you have a better chance. If it's acid, forget it.
1: All right, fine. Our telephone number is 1-888-24-LIBERTY. 1-888-24-LIBERTY or 464-8295. Some people had asked about using the aluminum cans, and of course, Mr. Jansen was saying if it is a base, something is base, like maybe beer.
0: Beer, yeah.
1: Beer is perfect. Go right in an aluminum can, but you get Coca-Cola in there. Why, of course, especially if it's there too long, if they coat the inside of the can with a plastic to protect the aluminum.

0: if the coat gets hot or warm?
1: Sure, if there's any infection, hot always is more reactive.
0: All right.
1: And the other, there's a problem also with the plastic coating. We know that it leaches chemicals that are endocrine disruptors. It changes the sex of animals. So that's becoming a big public health issue. The amount of, for example, some types of water bottles have been discontinued by outing stores because they leach endocrine disruptors into the water.
0: Now, basically, you're talking about the plastics. And
1: plastic is a problem also. If there's any scratch or there's the seam is not fully covered, you'll get some leaching of the metal into the beverage.
0: All right, fine.
1: And the laboratory studies show that, in fact, levels in these cans, beverages, are higher.
0: Levels of the aluminum in the
1: cans.
0: That's
1: right. It's been measured.
0: All right, and the Coca-Cola. And so you're better off if you get it in a bottle rather than in an aluminum can. Everybody likes the aluminum cans. They're convenient. But the old-fashioned bottles had a lot to be said for them, didn't they?
1: They sure did, yeah.
0: And do they still, can you still get it? Now, I'm not a great Coke drinker, but is it?
1: No, I'm not either, but you can buy bottles, right?
0: All right, fine. Well, our telephone number is 1-888-24-LIBERTY. 1-888-24-LIBERTY or 464-8295. How much alpha lipoic acid do you recommend people take prophylactically if they're getting on in years, but certainly they don't have any signs of Alzheimer's yet, if it's just taken prophylactically?
1: Well, we don't know. The University of California has done human clinical trials, and they're talking about 800 milligrams per day. I take 100 for disease. I mean, most of the dosages were up like 600 milligrams. For example, you get mushroom poisoning, and you want to live, you will take alpha lipoic acid probably around the 600 milligram level. The human clinical trial was 600, but the University of California, Dr. Bruce Ames at Berkeley, they're selling a product for 800. So I don't know.
0: All right, fine. So basically it's alpha lipoic acid, and of course our guest takes 100. He's pointing out that the University of California is selling a product, which of course they use 800. That's probably 400 a couple of times a day. So there's a lot of things that we don't know about it, but certainly what you want to do is avoid the aluminum, and if you have aluminum and other heavy metals, get them out of your system. Would that be a fair statement?
1: Absolutely, and then you can do that through lifestyle. You can food choices. You change your diet to have more chelators in your diet. So there's a lot of things you can do, and then you can take the vitamin supplements.
0: All right, fine. Are there any other vitamins that you would want to suggest besides the alpha lipoic acid, which I realize is not a vitamin, but it's a health product?
1: Well, for people with Alzheimer's, there was one human clinical trial out of South Africa using a double dose of the RDA for zinc.
0: RDA for zinc?
1: Yeah. Now the zinc is competitive with aluminum for certain for biological sites. So,
0: mm-hmm.
1: And what they found is they could slow the disease progress by 8 to 9 months with double the RDA for zinc. And you get the RDA in your multiple vitamin pill, and then you add one tab more for the double dose.
0: Now, basically, when you speak of RDA, you mean the regular daily allowance? Recommended daily allowance. Right.
1: The other one would be folic acid. You should at least get the recommended daily dose for folic acid, which I think is 400. And those are the two essential metals. And then just a regular multiple we find without, if you're getting it on in years without the iron, a senior version. Iron is not good for you.
0: I know, and certainly we advise people to avoid iron. In fact, in years past, you know, it's a couple of centuries ago, they used to bleed people to get the iron out of them because they recognized, of course, that this was unhealthy, and certainly this fosters the growth of bacteria and certainly cancer cells.
1: Yeah, so. Actually, a good way to prolong your life a little bit and is to donate blood.
0: Right. And, of course, you can also use the rice bran, which will help to get that out of you as well.
1: Mm-hmm.
0: And, of course, we actually carry that product here, we think, myself.
1: Mm.
0: All right, fine. Well, our guest is Mr. Eric Jansen, and we're talking about this plague of Alzheimer's disease. Do you think that we're going to be able to slow down this this explosion of Alzheimer's disease by doing the proper things? Do you think we can get enough people to become aware of the problem and look after their health?
1: Well, the real problem is that there's an opposition by government to do make progress.
0: Why would the government be opposing efforts to help the health of our people?
1: Well, there's two problems. First of all, you have all these companies selling therapy drugs. They're the anticholinergic drugs, which really don't work very well. They don't slow the time to the nursing home. And then you have campaign contributions made by the Lewin Ministry itself. So the campaign contributions are the real problem. Under the present administration, there's been a great effort to prevent action. For example, in our petition to EPA, to Food and Drug Administration in September 2005, we asked them to rescind the generally recognized as safe category for characterization of food additives based on aluminum, which are widespread, not only baking powder, but food dyes, there's a whole range of them.
0: Well, couldn't you just make baking powder out of calcium and get the aluminum out of there totally?
1: Absolutely. Go to your supermarket. Rumford brand is in a red can. It's made out of calcium. It's maybe a few cents more than the one sold with the aluminum, but you'll make money in the long run when you don't end up in the hospital.
0: Is that Arm & Hammer that is the aluminum one?
1: No, it's I know about the Arm & Hammer. That they usually do baking soda.
0: Baking soda. I see. Baking powder is different.
1: It's used for just a whole range of cooking things, like donuts. The whole range. So you can just buy that. It's in a red can. Look on the label. It says it's made out of calcium.
0: Well, now, does the government actually know the danger of baking powder?
1: Oh, they do indeed, and they got a response back from them. They claimed that they didn't have enough staff to read the petition, and that was the only. They didn't deny the petition on the basis of facts. They said we don't have enough staff to read the petition, even though they've already read it.
0: How many pages was the petition?
1: Well, it's only 30 or 40.
0: They didn't have enough staff to read 40 pages?
1: That's what they said. That's what the letter said.
0: I see. Well, that sounds to me like a cop-out. In other words,
1: a cover-up, right.
0: They really don't want to admit what they're doing to the public.
1: That's right. The nice thing about it is they couldn't deny the petition on the facts, so that means we're in the right park.
0: And, of course, you have this material up on your webpage there, at DPT,
1: right.
0: Planet Earth.
1: .com,
0: right. All right, well, I think it's so vitally important that people understand where they can get the information, and we certainly suggest Mr. Jansen's website for this and for certain other information as well. Basically, so many people, and Mr. Jansen and the people he's working with are encountering nothing but government resistance. And we have to ask ourselves, is the government there to serve us? Or, can you buy anything for campaign contributions?
1: Well, I think probably that would be a simpler way to do about it. We do the petition type of thing with the citizen action. Maybe the best idea is just make campaign contributions and probably get farther.
0: I see. Well, of course, you can't out...
1: We can't outspend them. That's the problem.
0: We've seen that with Monsanto, we've seen that with Roche, we've seen that with so many of the Merck and the other big companies, and of course they get special treatment to the detriment of the general population. And that's what's really so unconscionable, is that many times they know that they are doing serious damage, not only to our adults, but to our children. And so those of you who listen to Radio Liberty regularly will understand that we really are, you know, involved in a battle really for the health of our people as well as the souls of our people. And the average person doesn't even understand that they are under attack, and they cannot believe most of the information that's coming out of Washington, D.C. Well, we're going to be back in just a moment with our special guest today, Mr. Eric Jansen of Planet Earth. And we'll, of course, wrap up today's program. We hope that many of you will want to get a tape, a copy of this program. They're available from Radio Liberty by calling 1-800-544-8927. We hope to put together a four-tape set on the subject of Alzheimer's disease. We think it's so vitally important because you can prevent yourself or a loved one from getting this terrible plague. Well, Mr. Jansen, we've got about 3 minutes for you to wrap up the program. What are the leading things that you'd like to say to our listeners out across America, across the world? And don't be afraid to be repetitive if there's something else you wanted to say.
1: Well, Alzheimer's is substantially preventable in probably in the 50 to 80% range, according to the literature. One of the easiest ways to do that is to avoid aluminum in your food, throw away your aluminum pots, and take alpha-lipoic acid and other food items such as fruits and vegetables, wine, at that time blueberries, that will chelate aluminum over your lifetime. There are a lot of other ways to do it too, like exercise, keeping your social life up, that type of thing. But aluminum is necessary but not sufficient, but it counts for a good 70-80% of the disease process. If you took it away, you would reduce your rates by about 50-80%. It's a very hard disease to treat, however, but you can level off again with aluminum chelators like alpha-lipoic acid.
0: And you were saying, of course, that the person who has Alzheimer's disease usually has about twice as much aluminum in their brain as their counterpart. Would that be a fair statement?
1: That's what the literature shows.
0: So there's definite, seems to be a definite relationship between Alzheimer's disease and this dreaded Alzheimer's.
1: Yeah, so aluminum and fish oil, avoiding aluminum, eating fish oil, those two things are easy dietary approaches. And then, of course, you want your social life and your exercise and this type of thing, keep your weight down. A lot of this on the website.
0: All right, fine. So the website again is www.deptplanetearth.com. That's www.deptplanetearth.com. And Mr. Jansen, of course, is spending a great deal of time and effort. He's written a wonderful article. And will you be sure to get that article to me, the updated article?
1: Will do, yeah. It's much improved and covers the work by Judy Walton of Australia, where she's using the Walton dye, has actually seen the aluminum inside the cell, and you can correlate it with cell damage.
0: I see. And so you can actually see how the aluminum is actually, and they've actually then seen how the aluminum is destroying the structure of the brain.
1: That's right.
0: All right, fine. Well, I'll give you a call right afterwards, give you my address so we can get that. Our guest has been Mr. Eric Jansen, and I hope you've listened. I hope you've become aware of the fact that this is a real problem and there's a great deal that you can do. Well, this is Dr. Stan here at Radio Liberty, and we've done some other programs on Alzheimer's disease and the relationship to aluminum and certainly the relationship to mercury. We have an excellent tape with our good friend Dr. David Ayoub on this subject, and we really need to get him back again. We, of course, have a four-tape set with Dr. Ayoub on mercury and autism and the global population agenda. We have two four-tape sets on mercury, two four-tape sets on fluoride, and a number of DVDs on fluoride, a number of DVDs on mercury. We have books on fluoride and mercury, on fluoride, the fluoride deception, on mercury, evidence of harm. And then, of course, we have the material on aspartame, which they're using to poison our children. that's NutraSweet and MSG, and these are excitotoxins that create brain damage. And if you haven't read the Excitotoxin, The Taste That Kills book by our good friend Dr. Russell Blaylock, you need to. And then we have a couple of 4-tape sets on aspartame. And oh, we have, of course, a couple of DVDs there on aspartame, which we think that you really must see. Our telephone number is 1-800-544-8927. 1-800-544-8927. And people say, well, why would the government? And they're there to help us. And no, they're not there to help you. You must understand, there are people who have a different agenda. And I've been to the Centers for Disease Control, and I've talked to the people there, and there's some good people, but the majority of the people who work there had a different agenda. That's why you need to listen to my talk on None Dare Call It Genocide. None Dare Call It Genocide. You want to know about my trip to the Centers for Disease Control? It's covered in my book called AIDS, The Unnecessary Epidemic. We lost a half a million people in America of an epidemic that was totally unnecessary. And then, of course, my talk on planned population reduction, the National Security Study Memorandum 200, we offer that through Radio Liberty, NSSM. That is the one-time secret, top-secret government program for worldwide population control, and yes, and population control right here in America. They know what they're doing. They just don't want you to know, because there are people who have a different worldview, because they worship a different God. If you'd like to get into the items we've mentioned or my monograph on the Population Control Agenda monograph, our telephone number, 1-800-544-8927. 1-800-544-8927. If you'd like to get a tape of today's program with Eric Jansen or on my previous program with Dr. David Ayew, why, you can give us a call. 1-800-544-8927. And as I said, I'm hoping to have a 4-tape set on Alzheimer's disease. We need to make this information available, because there's a lot you can do to protect your health. And a lot of the things we're talking about are good for not only Alzheimer's disease, but for disease generally. Certainly you need to know that iron as you grow older is really very, very harmful. And you want to get it out, and you can take the Rice Pan IP6 product. We actually carry the IP6 here at Radio Liberty. If you'd like to get one of our health catalogs, and it talks about the books we have and on health and the various products we have on health. And these are all products that Barbara and I take for ourselves for our own health. Our telephone number is 1-800-544-8927. Of course, if you want a food catalog, you know, and you certainly should be putting aside some stored food, we'll be glad to send you a food catalog, or even a regular catalog that has all of our books and videos and other things listed. Why, give us a call at 1-800-544-8927. It's very difficult for people to understand there really are people who are working at the highest levels of government who are doing everything they can to injure the health of the elderly. But if you understand there are too many elderly people, useless eaters, you can understand why. Pray for America. 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
2: When should we talk about evolution? This is Ken Ham, president of Answers in Genesis, Creation Museum, and Ark Encounter. While you might not have talked with your five-year-old about evolution, she's probably already heard of it. Kids, books, movies, TV shows, and schools introduce children to evolution at very young ages. When should parents address it? Well, start by teaching your kids the truth from a very young age. It's much easier for them to tell the truth from the lies when they're firmly grounded right away. And be faithful in answering their questions, and always starting with God's Word. Kids are curious, and they need solid biblical answers. And take advantage of opportunities when they hear the lies of the world and point them to God's unchanging truth. Teach them always to start thinking with God's Word.
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5: Okay, this is Thomas Fried on the Liberty Works Radio Network. This is the Truth Attack Hour, and yes, that's right, folks. We're back with the Truth Attack. So, let's get right into this, because tonight I'm going to try and cover this Moore decision from the Supreme Court and show everybody again what's going on in the federal courts with the corrupt, crooked, and criminal, absolutely criminal, federal income tax, personal income tax system. 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And if you want to get fully informed and properly educated on the constitutional nature, true nature of the federal tax system and how it's being violated by the IRS with every single dollar they collect, you need to find your way over to taxfreedom.com and start reading and get educated. And if you know anyone that needs help or assistance answering the IRS, any correspondence they've sent, you send them to irszoom.com, where we have the document templates to answer any letter from the IRS that you may receive, regardless of what stage of the proceedings you're at. And we also have the document

Let's get right into this. As you know, for the last couple of weeks, I've been explaining how we don't have a federal tax system in the United States of America. We have a peonage debt service system where all the money is routed around the United States Treasury and to the private corporation of the Federal Reserve Bank, which is cashing your tax check from April 15th and getting the proceeds of all of the withholding of money in the name of tax from your labor, wages, and salaries at work. None of the money. None of the money goes to the Treasury. There's never any credit for tax at the Treasury, even though there's a law that requires every penny withheld and collected has to be deposited on that quarterly basis. So on January 5th, there should be a record at the Treasury of all the money that was taken from your paycheck in the name of tax. Should be a record at the Treasury of that amount being paid in your name under your Social Security number. But there isn't. There is no record of the money being paid. Why? Because none of the money was deposited in the Treasury. It was routed to the Federal Reserve Bank to collateralize the $39 trillion in debt unconstitutionally run up by Congress through the unconstitutional monopoly on currency and credit given to the Federal Reserve Bank. So this is the fraud that's been perpetrated on the American people since World War II, where the government started using the 16th Amendment as an alleged foundation to

1%, you can't allow it because later they'll take 90 and there's nothing you can do, and then you starve and die in the cold. So the whole system is a fraud. They've been using the 16th Amendment as a claim to authority to tax directly and without limitation, a new power to tax under the 16th Amendment, despite the fact that there's no enabling enforcement clause in the amendment to authorize Congress to write any new tax law. That means the courts can't show that Congress is constitutionally authorized to write any tax law at all under the 16th Amendment, and that means subject matter jurisdiction can't be taken in the courts. Because not only do they have to be able to point to a power granted to tax under the Constitution, which they claim, allegedly, is the 16th Amendment, you also have to point to a clause that authorizes Congress to write law to enforce that new power. All the other amendments have an enabling enforcement clause, but the 16th Amendment does not. No enabling enforcement clause. No authority to write new law. No authority to use existing statutes to impose a new, direct, and unlimited tax that is collected directly from the wage earner, the citizen, without requirement of apportionment to the states, which is the constitutional requirement to all direct taxes. So this is a fraud that's been perpetrated on the American people in the name of taxation, by the IRS, the DOJ, and the circuit court judges of the federal court system. They've all been lying to you. And in 2024, the Supreme Court took up a case involving federal taxation. It's Moore v. United States. And in Moore v. United States, the court held direct taxes must be apportioned among the states. Held the MRT, which attributes the realized and undistributed income of an American-controlled foreign corporation to the entity's American shareholders and then taxes the American shareholders on their portions of that income, does not exceed Congress's constitutional authority. Article 1 of the Constitution affords Congress broad power to lay and collect taxes. That power includes direct taxes, those imposed on persons or property, and indirect taxes, those imposed on activities and transactions. Direct taxes must be apportioned among the states according to each state's population. Well, wait a minute. The circuit court has been telling us the income tax is a non-apportioned direct tax. It doesn't have to be apportioned. Here the Supreme Court says direct taxes must be apportioned to the states. The Supreme Court directly contradicts what the circuit courts have been saying for 55 years. It's a fraud. Oh, but they go on. Direct taxes must be apportioned among the states according to each state's population. Now, that contradicts what they've been doing for 50 years, enforcing a non-apportioned direct tax. It's a fraud. Here it is, right here in the Supreme Court's most recent ruling and precedent from 2 years ago. This overturns every single circuit court decision in the country that's been used claiming it's a direct tax. It's a lie. Direct taxes must be apportioned. Oh, but they go on. While indirect taxes are permitted without apportionment, but must be uniform throughout the United States. Taxes on income are indirect taxes. And the 16th Amendment confirms that taxes on income need not be apportioned because they're indirect. And the apportionment requirement only applies to direct taxes, which the income tax is not. So it doesn't have to be apportioned, but it does have to be uniform. So how are tax brackets uniform? We're going to tax one group of people at 10% and another group of people at 40%. How is that uniform amongst the citizens? What would be the basis for non-uniformity taxation of citizens? There isn't one. It's a fraud. Graduated taxation dates to the 1880s, where it was deemed by the Supreme Court that graduated tax brackets are authorized because Congress has the power to discriminate against the commodities and articles of commerce subject to taxation and to discriminate against the inanimate corporate person or the privileged foreign person who doesn't have a right to work in America.
So tax brackets are based on the power of Congress to discriminate against the corporate person and the commodities and articles of commerce subject to tax. So what authority does Congress have to discriminate against citizens on the basis of being married? Or earning more or less than $10,000 or $20,000 or $30,000 or $40,000 or $50,000 or $100,000. On what basis can you discriminate to put them into different non-uniform tax brackets for the same tax? It doesn't exist. It's a fraud. That's the communistic element in the tax. The second plank of the Communist Manifesto is a heavy progressive or graduated tax. Divide the American people into classes and set them at warfare with one another, and both classes will constantly be calling out to the government to step in and assume more authority and power to end the class warfare it engineered in order to usurp more power and authority. So uniformity isn't preserved. Apportionment isn't there. It's a flat-up enslavement tax based on work, but the federal government has no jurisdiction to tax labor or work, only activities and transactions subject to impost, duty, and excise taxation. Impost taxes foreign persons, foreign imports, in foreign places where the government has the jurisdiction, the territorial jurisdiction, or the legislative jurisdiction, to act there, like in territories and possessions, where it is the sole authority, and in foreign countries under tax treaty, where it gets legislative jurisdiction to tax American citizens operating in that foreign country under the treaty. So imposts tax foreign activity. They do not

100% tax-free from U.S. tax. Impost tax, foreign duties tax, exports, excises tax, the manufacture, consumption, and sale of commodities within the country, things like alcohol, tobacco, and firearms, licenses to pursue certain occupations, like selling alcohol, tobacco, or firearms, and the corporate privilege, where it is the privilege that is the subject of the tax, not the mere making of money. This is from Flint v. Stone Tracy, 220 U.S. 107, 1911, 2 years before the 16th Amendment. It is the constitutional law regarding the scope of authority to tax indirectly by impost, duty, and excise under the constitutional authority of Article 1, Section 8, Clause 1, and the enabling enforcement clause of the original and proper, necessary and proper, the original, necessary and proper enabling enforcement clause of Article 1, Section 8, Clause

0: enforcement clause to authorize Congress to write law to enforce the new power. But if there's no new power created, no new authority to write law is necessary. That authority is already provided under Article 1, Section 8, but it doesn't reach the labor of the American citizen. So, here we have in the syllabus, direct taxes must be apportioned, indirect taxes are income taxes. We scroll down a little bit to the actual text, and we find that's exactly what they say. Congress has rarely enacted direct taxes because the Constitution requires that direct taxes be apportioned among the states. To be apportioned, direct taxes must be imposed in proportion to the census. U.S. Constitution, Article 1, Section 9, Clause 4C, also Section 2, Clause 3. In other words, direct taxes must be apportioned among the states according to each state's population. There is no such thing as a non-apportioned direct tax, which is what the federal courts have been enforcing against you since 1955. This is Thomas Friede. We'll be back
1: America,
0: with more.
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2: Mother Teresa couldn't do it all, but she gave her all. 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Mother Teresa couldn't do it all, but she gave her all. Compassion. Pass it on.
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0: And now, for the Institute on the Constitution, here's Michael Anthony Perutka with The American View.
1: The capitulation of the leadership of the Republican Party in the showdown over what was sold as a government shutdown should not surprise anyone. What is surprising is that, in light of the track record of the Conservative Party, so many people would expect any other result. Isn't this the Conservative Party that always folds its cards when the liberals, the progressives, the socialists go all in? In fact, what has this party ever conserved other than the liberal victories of its supposed adversary? And is this anything new under the sun? It might be instructive to examine what Robert Louis Dabney wrote about conservatives way back in 1897.
2: This is a party which never conserves anything. Its history has been that it demurs to each aggression of the Progressive Party and aims to save its credit by a respectable amount of growling, but always acquiesces at the last. American conservatism is worthless because it is the conservatism of expediency only and not of sturdy principle. It intends to risk nothing serious for the sake of the truth.
1: Anyone, including those who identify with the Tea Party, who loves America and desires real reform, would do well to disengage themselves from the Republican Party and their brand of worthless, godless, unprincipled conservatism. Because with godless conservatism, failure is never a surprise. This is Michael Anthony Perutka for Institute on the Constitution, bringing you The American View.
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3: I will not be taking any questions. As of 10 a.m. this morning, the U.S. Treasury Department has issued a full recall of all 776 billion pieces of U.S. currency in circulation. I know this must seem like a blow coming on the heels of this morning's announcement that our federal budget deficit has passed the $800 billion mark. But regrettably, these particular bills were printed with dye containing toxins that, while completely safe at this moment, will become extremely deadly Friday at exactly 12 noon. As a result, we need to act quickly. Okay, tomorrow all Americans will receive a bag like this in the mail. Do not, under any circumstances, attempt to burn or shred the money yourself. The federal government are the only ones that can destroy the money, as we are the only ones with the proper facilities to do so. We understand that this recall will be hard on U.S. citizens who will have no more money, but we assure you, if you work hard, you will be eventually able to earn it back.
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7: Okay, this is Thomas Fried on the Liberty Works Radio Network. This is the Truth Attack Hour, and I'm thinking we'll get right back into this. Let's just go take a look. I was reviewing the court's writings in Moore, which says, as I showed before up above, first we look at the syllabus, now we're reading from the opinion of the court, where they said direct taxes must be apportioned. And down here, a little lower, same page, in this comprehensive review of the constitutional authorities for taxation that the court went through the time to lay out and put in place before addressing the specific issue in this Moore case, which is the federal taxation of undistributed gains of an Indian company earned in India, undistributed to American shareholders, who the lower court said you must pay tax on those undistributed gains. So the court took the case up, and this is their comprehensive review of the constitutional foundation for all taxation. They point out the Constitution authorizes both direct and indirect types of taxes. That indirect consists of the power to tax foreign by impost, export by duty, corporate and commodity by excise and licenses. And that direct taxes must be apportioned to the states in proportion to the census. So, they're laying out the constitutional authorities, comprehensive. They point out there is no such thing as a non-apportioned direct tax, which is what the circuit courts have been enforcing since World War II. And they point out that income taxes must be of the form duty, impost, or excise because there's no new fourth power under the 16th Amendment. So let's read what they write on that. By contrast, indirect taxes are the familiar federal taxes imposed on activities or transactions. Now, this is only certain activities or transactions subject to taxation by impost, meaning foreign persons or foreign imports, duties, exported goods, or by excise, commodities, licenses, ATF transactions, and corporations. Those are the only activities and transactions subject to taxation by impost, duty, and excise under Article 1, Section 8. Certain activities and transactions, not everything. The federal government doesn't have jurisdiction over your labor, and there's no taxation of it previous to World War II. That's not what the original income tax did. Okay, by contrast, the indirect taxes are the familiar federal taxes imposed on activities or transactions. That category of taxes includes duties, imposts, and excises, as well as income taxes. Indirect. They cite Constitution, Article 1, Section 8, Clause 1, and the 16th Amendment as making it part of the indirect powers. Under the Constitution, indirect taxes must be uniform throughout the United States. There's the limitation on indirect taxes I mentioned, uniformity. A tax is uniform when it operates with the same force and effect in every place where the subject of it is found. Well, that's not true. It doesn't. The subject is citizens, and it does not operate with the same force and effect in every place where the subject is found, unless you let Congress discriminate against citizens and put them in different classes of persons created by statute based on how hard you work. Or maybe we'll do it based on what color you are, or what race you are, or what nationality you have, or what sexual preference or gender you have. Y'all see the problem here? You're not allowed to discriminate on any of those bases, including how much you earn, how hard you work, how smart you are. None of these things, going to how much money you make, can be used as the basis for claiming you have to pay more than the next citizen. It's either uniform or it's unconstitutional and communistic. Graduated tax on labor, income, earnings, everything. Communism. Communism is what the circuit courts have been enforcing on you for 50 years. Communism. The second plank in the Communist Manifesto, in order to uphold the fifth plank, the Federal Reserve Bank. Google it. Look it up. Wake up. Let's go on. Because income taxes are indirect taxes, they are permitted under Article 1, Section 8, without apportionment. As this court has said, Article 1, Section 8's grant of taxing power is exhaustive, meaning that it could never reasonably be questioned from the founding that it included the power to lay and collect income taxes. Yeah, as a function of measuring the amount of the impost, duty, and excise owed by income, measuring the tax owed by income, not making income the subject of a direct tax or the object of a direct tax that has to be paid by the earner of the income, which has been redefined to mean everything you earn, not just profit. No deductions allowed for citizens. It's all profit, and none of it is profit. An hourly wage is an equal exchange of value from value where neither side has a profit. Freely negotiated between the two parties to the rate negotiated. There's no profit. It's an equal exchange of blood, sweat, tears, time, body, power, intellectual honesty, intelligence, reputation, honesty, consistency, all the things that go into deciding how much to pay this guy for an hour of work. There's no profit. It's a value for value exchange. In 1861, Congress enacted the nation's first unapportioned income tax, 12 Stat 309. The Civil War income tax was recognized as an indirect tax under the head of excises, duties, and imposts because it only applied to certain persons. Engaging in privileged or taxable activities. And down here at the bottom, therefore, the 16th Amendment expressly confirmed what had been the understanding of the Constitution before Pollock in 1896. Taxes on income, including taxes on income from property, are indirect taxes that need not be apportioned, citing back to Gershaber in 1916. Meanwhile, property taxes remain direct taxes that must be apportioned, citing Halvering v. Independent Life. Okay? So the Supreme Court and Moore very plainly and clearly writes that the circuit courts are lying to you. The circuit courts are just plain straight up lying to you and have been for 55 years since 1980, 45 years, formally incorporating and setting out as precedent in a different case in every circuit. Every circuit has its own precedent. They all cite the Gershaber saying, he said it's a direct non-apportioned tax. That's not what Gershaber said. They directly contradict that. Gershaber said it's indirect. And they've been lying to you since World War II about the 16th Amendment. And they stopped teaching you civics in the 1960s so you wouldn't know the court doesn't have subject matter jurisdiction because Congress is not constitutionally authorized to write law to enforce a direct tax on your labor without limitation. It's all a fraud. 100% criminal fraud being perpetrated by the deep state and by judicial legislation, by traitorous liberal judges enforcing socialist philosophy and the planks of the Communist Manifesto in place of anything that resembles constitutional taxation. It's a wage tax, a slave tax, involuntary debt service, peonage, everything prohibited by the Constitution, resurrected from the 11th century peonage, plantation, and manor. Absolutely mind-boggling. You want to know how bad it's gotten? The Moore decision, as I said, was a case about taxing undistributed gains of an Indian company that were never distributed to American shareholders who owned a portion of the Indian company. All the proceeds were kept under the company umbrella in India. The IRS found out that the company had made money and that the American Moore was shareholder. And they demanded that Moore pay tax on money he never received. Money earned by the Indian company, but not distributed in any form to American shareholders, not as a dividend, not as a return of capital, not as interest, no payment, no gain realized by the American shareholder. And the IRS and the lower courts all said you have to pay tax. And he said, I didn't earn any money. Why am I paying tax? There's no gain. There's no income. You have to have a realized gain to be liable for tax. And so this went to the Supreme Court, and the Supreme Court said, no, you have to pay tax, because in America, we have the authority to tax undistributed gains. Why, if you're an S-Corp or you're an LLC, that form of corporation is a pass-through that creates the requirement for the underlying shareholders to pay the tax on all the earnings of the company being formed in that manner as an LLC or as an S-Corp. Those are both pass-through entities where the corporation doesn't file and pay tax. It files K-1s declaring the percentage shares of each shareholder, who then has a duty to report the corporate earnings and deductions, income, on their personal return. So the Supreme Court basically took this case, looked at it, and said, oh, the lower courts are right, America can do this. Now, let's go over and look. What would be the basis for the Supreme Court, or any court, in the government, claiming it could tax in India? An Indian company doing business in India. How does the federal government get the authority to tax a company, an Indian company, operating in India?

0: Constitution says becomes constitutional law with respect to controlling the interaction of the citizens of both countries in the other country. So by virtue of a tax treaty, you can tax in India. Is there a tax treaty? Yes, there is. It's been in place since 89. And this here version says effective date since January 1991. This is the tax convention with the Republic of India. Here, let me switch over to the... There we go. Okay. So this is from PDF that was on the IRS website. This is where I found the information. And if you go through this, here there's the table of contents up front. Then you come to this message from the president, which says the convention between the government of the United States and the government of the Republic of India for the avoidance of double taxation and the prevention of fiscal evasion with respect to taxes on income, together with a related protocol signed at New Delhi on September 12, 1989. Okay, so, and then, dear Mr. President, I have the honor to submit to you this treaty that we want you to approve that we've negotiated and everybody knows what's going on. Blah, blah, blah. Okay, so there's introductory paragraphs, and that rolls through, and it concludes with the Department of the Treasury, with the cooperation of the Department of the State, was primarily responsible for the negotiation of the convention and related protocol. Respectfully submitted, James Baker, enclosed as letter of transmittal. And here's a transmit from the Senate to the White House for signing, and he signs it. So, now, convention between the government of the United States of America and the government of the Republic of India for the avoidance of double taxation and the prevention of fiscal evasion with respect. This is the actual treaty. Government of the United States and the government of the Republic of India desire to conclude a convention for the avoidance of double taxation and the prevention of fiscal. Article 1, general scope. Convention shall apply to persons who are residents of one or both of the contracting states, except as otherwise provided. Convention 2, the convention shall not restrict in any manner any exclusion, exemption, deduction, credit, or other allowance now or hereafter accord by the laws of either contracting state or by any other agreement between the contracting states. Okay, so this Article 1 lays out the basic provisions. I think I hear the next commercial break coming up, so I'm going to go ahead and we'll
1: Liberty
0: get back
1: Works,
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1: You
0: we'll
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0: be
1: the
0: back
1: real
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3: When the U.S. territories applied for admission into the Union as states, the overarching principle that drove this decision was the desire to determine their own destinies and to be removed from what the U.S. Constitution calls the exclusive legislative jurisdiction of the Congress over the properties owned by the U.S. government. When what is now the state of Washington removed itself from this exclusive jurisdiction, it was required to write its own constitution, which would provide for a representative republican form of government for its citizens, such as the case for every state which joined our union. Today, our U.S. government officials and bureaucrats have lost sight of this fact, and now want to reassert exclusive legislative jurisdiction over the states and turn them into administrative subdivisions as though we were territories again. Sorry, U.S. government, but the Constitution says you don't have that authority. And Americans are beginning to realize that our founders intended for the individual states to either succeed or fail based on their own laws and policies. If the people don't like the way a particular state operates, they can move to another one where they do. The way our federal government operates today, the entire nation either succeeds or fails based on the policies of 535 legislators in Washington, D.C. And from what we can see from its history of failed social policies, I don't think these guys could pour sand out of a boot if the directions were written on the heel. We need to replace the socialist mindset in Washington, D.C. and our state governments with a restored American view of law and government.
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5: Was there death before Adam? This is Ken Ham, author of the book 6 Days on the Days of Creation. 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Death is a result of the fall. It couldn't have existed before sin. God's world originally was very good.
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1: Okay, this is Thomas Fried on the Liberty Works Radio Network. This is the Truth Attack Hour, and I'm just going to get back into this. We were looking at the tax treaty between India and America that became the constitutional level authority for the government to tax in India the money that Moore, an American citizen, earned. So here's Article 1, general scope, and it's basic stuff. It says, you know, the convention shall apply to persons who were residents of one or both of the contracting states, except as otherwise provided. The convention shall not restrict in any manner any exclusion, exemption, deduction, credit, or other allowance, or hereafter, by the laws of either state or by any other agreement between the states. And notwithstanding any provision of the Constitution, Paragraph 4, a contracting state may tax its residents, as determined under Article 4. Residents, and by reason of citizenship, may tax its citizens as if convention had not come into effect. And it defines citizen and goes on to say the provisions of Paragraph 3 shall not affect certain articles, but not Article 2. Okay, so certain provisions of certain articles, but not Article 2. This is all clear. Now we come to Article 2. So, viewing this Indian tax treaty. So, Article 2, taxes covered. The existing taxes to which this convention shall apply are A, in the United States, federal income taxes imposed by the Internal Revenue Code. And then, but excluding accumulated earnings, the personally holding company tax, and Social Security. And the excise taxes imposed on insurance premiums paid to foreign insurers with respect to private foundations. However, the convention shall apply to the excise taxes imposed on insurance premiums. Okay, so one is A in the United States, it applies to federal income taxes. That's basically the gist of 1A. 1B, in India. One, on income tax on undistributed income of companies imposed under the Income Tax Act, and two, the surtax, hereinafter referred to as Indian tax. Well, wait a minute. In India, it includes income tax, but excludes income tax on undistributed income of companies. Well, that's exactly what happened in this Moore case. There was undistributed income of an Indian company, and you're not allowed to tax it under the tax treaty. In India, the tax applies to the income tax, including any insert, but excluding income tax on undistributed income of company. Well, that's what this whole Moore case was about. Undistributed income of an Indian company never paid to an American shareholder. And the Supreme Court said, oh yes, we can tax that, but here's the constitutional level provision saying that is prohibited. You're excluded from taxing undistributed income of companies. The treaty doesn't allow it. It may be theoretically allowable in the U.S. for an S-Corp and LLC, but it's not allowed for a C-Corp. And this treaty says you have to treat our companies like a C-Corp. You can't tax the undistributed gains of American shareholders. That will prejudice Americans from investing in India or a developing world. We need investment. We don't pay much back out. We let stock appreciate. If you tax our undistributed gains, Americans won't invest here. So this provision of the treaty specifically prohibits Indian companies from being treated like an LLC or an S-Corp. And of course, they're not formed in India as an LLC as an S-Corp. They're formed in India as an Indian company. They have nothing to do with American law. No LLC, no S-Corp. You can't treat a foreign company when the treaty says you're specifically excluded from doing that. The Supreme Court got this decision wrong. That's how bad it's gotten. It took us 8 minutes to find this in the treaty. Article 2, you can't do it. It's right there. This wasn't hard to find. This is as easy as it gets. It's right there. Article 2, excluding income on undistributed income of companies. You have to treat Indian companies as though they were C-Corps, and C-Corps cannot be taxed on undistributed earnings. So the Supreme Court got this ultimate decision in Moore wrong. But they didn't get the comprehensive review of the constitutional taxing powers wrong. They got that all right, 100%. Direct taxes must be apportioned to the states for payment. They cannot be demanded, collected, and you can't be ordered to repay as restitution a direct tax. It can't be enforced against individuals. Nobody has to be restitution. It's totally unconstitutional. They convicted you of not paying a direct tax. Now they want you to pay restitution for a non-apportioned, unlimited direct tax that does not constitutionally exist? That's enslavement. An involuntary servitude, virtual peonage. In violation of the Constitution. Because none of the money goes to the Treasury, it all goes to the private corporation, the Federal Reserve Bank. There's no even tax involved. So the Supreme Court did not have to lay out this comprehensive constitutional foundation. They couldn't just say, hey, this is a case about taxing in India under treaty. The Constitution gives us authority under treaty to enforce the laws the treaty enacts. They didn't have to go into direct or indirect. None of that is relevant here. All the authority derives from the treaty. They didn't even bring that up and more. They go through this comprehensive review of constitutional taxation, direct and indirect. Direct would be apportioned. Income taxes are indirect. They have to be uniform. They're not uniform. Graduated taxation is not uniform. It's arbitrary and capricious. If you make $39,999, you're taxed at one rate. If you make a dollar more than $40,000, you're taxed at an old other rate. How is that uniform? It's arbitrary and capricious. It's discriminatory and prejudicial. Congress is not allowed to discriminate against citizens in law. You can't have one law for one class of citizens, another law for another, and another law for a third. This is what's so stupid about the Democrats yelling and screaming about tax the billionaires. You mean just rob them? Just go steal from them. Government by theft is not a moral government. If you unleash an amoral or immoral government, believe me, you'll be sorry. You'll be sorry. It won't be immoral to your enemies. It will be immoral to you. Or amoral. It's all over the decision, repeatedly. Income taxes are indirect, indirect, indirect. Direct taxes must be apportioned. All of this directly contradicts what the courts have been saying and doing for 50 years. For 50 years. It's 100% constitutional fraud. And now, the Supreme Court and the lower courts, well, the Supreme Court won't apply its own decisions in any tax case. They already rendered the decision. All they're asking to do is apply it to this case. because the lower court says it's a non-apportioned direct tax. So why won't you fix the error in the lower court? You said it's an indirect tax. They said it's a non-apportioned tax, and they took it on that basis, claiming authority under the 16th Amendment without ever showing that Congress is constitutionally authorized to write law to enforce that claimed new power allegedly created under the amendment, which is all a lie. No new powers are created. It's inherently indirect. And now we have the Supreme Court in 2024 specifically declaring it's indirect. Income is the yardstick that measures the amount of tax owed on the earnings derived from the activities and transactions subject to federal taxation, indirect federal taxation under Article 1, Section 8, by impost, duty, and excise. There's no fourth category of income, which would be the direct taxation of labor. Income isn't the object of the tax. Income isn't the subject of the taxation. The subject of the taxation is imposed duty and excise taxation of specific activities and transactions subject to federal tax. Alcohol, tobacco, firearms, interstate transport, import, export, and corporate and license. Not all licenses, not a plumber's license, not an electrician's license, not a carpenter's license, or any other licensed trade. Only the commodities, alcohol, tobacco, and firearms. Those are the licenses they have jurisdiction over, not the trades, not the labor. Jurisdiction over the trades is a state function, not a federal. And I've explained before that this fraud of claiming a foreign tax collected from foreigners is a direct tax on the activity of citizens is compounded by the error of the courts and the government insisting it's a non-apportioned direct tax on everything you do. It was never written that way. That compounding comes out of Section 61's definition of taxable income as gross income, which includes rent, interest, dividends. How is rent subject to impost duty or excise if you're not a corporation or a foreign person? How is interest? How is dividend? How is alimony? How is compensation? How are wages, salaries, annuities? How are any of these things subject to federal tax? It's all private property. There's no federal authority over rent or interest. There's no federal authority over marriage or heads of households or single persons unless you're living in a territory in possession, which is where the act applies. It was a tariff act that applies to the territories and possessions and the persons in those possessions. The 1939 law graphically shows us that. We've already seen that. 1939, 26 years after the income tax, is published in the law that it only applies to non-resident aliens and foreign corporations. And persons in the territories and possessions, a person earning a large portion of their money, their earnings from the territory or possession. That's it. It's a foreign tax on foreigners in the 50 states collected by withholding agents who are liable for what they have collected. It's indirect. In the territories, it feels direct, but it's not. It's indirect based on the privilege of the federal government being there to protect you and your business, i.e. the cavalry is going to ride in at the last minute and kill the Indians to save you and your wagon train full of whatever you're transporting. Yeah, right. Well, that's the theory. You're privileged in the protection in the territory where there is no legislative or territorial sovereign other than the federal government as the possession or territorial sovereign. So they can write law there, and it feels direct, but it's not. And that's what they did in 1913 under the Underwood-Simmons Tariff Act. The tariff is one form of an impost which taxes foreign activity, not citizens. The whole thing's been a fraud. On your way over to taxfreedom.com, start reading, get educated. Tell people who need help to go to irsroom.com. 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
3: Many Americans are angry about the health care takeover that Obama has tried to ram down their throats. This is not surprising. Many claim that the Obama scheme is a disaster and a very bad idea for America's future. We agree that it is a bad plan and an unconstitutional plan. But these are not the same thing. To say that something is a bad idea and to say it is unconstitutional is to say two different things. Let me explain. Suppose you invite me over to your house for dinner, and while I'm there, I notice that your window treatments are a bit shabby and that your furniture does not match your wall colors. So the next day, while you're not at home, I break into your house and change the windows and the walls. For the sake of argument, let's say I actually make it look better than it did before I broke in. I'm still guilty of the crime of breaking and entering in trespass. Do you see that even if it was a good idea to change the decor, it was a crime because it was outside of my authority to do it? Now, Rush Limbaugh and Mark Levin are screaming that the government takeover of the healthcare system is a very bad idea, and they are right. But even if it was a good idea, it would be a criminal scheme all the same. The Constitution does not grant the federal government any authority to meddle in our healthcare. The operative clauses to look at here are Article 1, Section 8, and the 10th Amendment. It will only take you about 6 minutes to read and understand that Obamacare is more than just a bad idea for American healthcare. It is a dangerous and tyrannical trespass into American homes and lives. This is Michael Anthony Perutka for Institute on the Constitution, bringing you The American View.
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11: And this is Brent. We're back. Back for another round of presentations. Brent Allen Winters, CommonLawyer.com, and this is a Common Lawyer Comments concerning our common law, our law of the land, as it is compared and contrasted with its ever-present antagonist on every continent and in every age, called the law of the city. The law of the land versus the law of the city. We're coming to you from the hinterlands of the Wabash River Valley, where our common law has now been in force, for now, by official proclamation, over 411 years. Not to say our common law hasn't always been in force, because our common law, as said Justice James Wilson of the United States Supreme Court, is the law of every man in every age and every circumstance. The only question is, will he recognize that and recognize that law, or will he fall prey to what John Wycliffe called in the 14th century evil men's law, the law of the city, the canon law, the code of Justinian? Well, we've been tracing the history of our common law, slowly but sure-footedly, I hope to think. We'd started way back there at the founding of the city of Babylon, the settling of that city, where the law of the city first appeared in organized form, according to the dictates of the world's first true emperor, Imperator, called himself Pontificus, Pontiff, and Hero. Pontiff, ancient word, means bridge builder, and Hero is an ancient Semitic word taken into our English tongue, he, or he, is the definite article, and Rome, emperors, claimed to be the protectors of their people. If you can imagine that, some creature like Bill Clinton, wound up and bound up in his own whims and difficulties, driven by his lust, or the Islamicist, Obama, being the protector of other people. No, these men, as was Nimrod, prey on other people while claiming to be their protectors. The Jim Joneses of the world, wolves wearing the cowls of sheep, the cowl of the priesthood. The Babylonian priesthood comes under many labels, preying on children. Such is the law of the city. It's no law at all. It's a false grant of authority to the powers that be. Well, we started way back there in Babylon. We'd worked our way up, marking, as we went along, some of the salient places where the law of the land and the law of the city clash. I listened to a fella here recently, made the point, and he made it rightly, as wrong as he was on many other things. Religion is inevitably violent. Inevitably violent. Why? Well, because religion includes law and government. Has to. Matter of fact, religion is the practice of law and government. All religion, bar none, The gentleman of which I speak that said that was Christopher Hitchens. Now, Christopher Hitchens refuses to apply the standards he applies to all others to himself and his kind. He is right to criticize religion, but he is wrong to say that all religion is the same. It's not. There are only two kinds, the right one and all the wrong ones, under different labels, fundamentally the same thing. And ultimately, different religious points of view, which include different religion, law, and government, the three stand and fall together, different religious points of view will eventually, inevitably, result in violence. Why? Well, because one, the one of the evil empire will viciously and violently attack the truth. It's been this way since the beginning of time. It won't change. And when it does that, when those of the truth, of the household, of the true lawgiver are attacked, they have choices. Run, submit passively, or defend themselves. If they do submit passively, they will be abused and destroyed. And those for whose safety they're responsible, their families, their wives, their children, they will be destroyed also. So it would be an abdication, a shirking of one's responsibilities to not defend from evil the defenseless. Yes, religion will always eventually result in violence. The only question is, who is at fault? Who is the aggressor, the lawless aggressor, and who is not? Well, back to the sweep and flow of history. We're talking about the law of the land as it is compared and contrasted with the law of the city. We've carried it forward from the settling of the city of Babylon to the invasion of that island called Britain. Many people invaded Britain. Different tribes, fundamentally, first, there was a group of people there called the Iberians. Their blood has been so mixed and they've been pushed around on the island by so many others, their identity is effectually lost. But they were there. Today, the Irish call themselves the Iberians. It may or may not be true. There's not that much good evidence for it. But no doubt, the Iberians' blood is mixed with theirs. But then came the Cimbri from the north of Europe, nearby the Danish Peninsula, then called Jutland, still today called Jutland by some. The Jutlanders, those folk that live on that peninsula that juts out into the sea, yeah, they came, the Cimbri, later called the Welsh. And then the Anglo-Saxons came, like the rest of them, a piratical people, sordid, vicious, and dangerous. And in each of these cases of invasion, genocide was the order of the day. They tried to kill everybody.

Saxons, the angels and the Saxons came, the Jutes, the Danes, better known as the Vikings. They were no more vicious and sordid than the Anglo-Saxons, but they came, and they came in eventually absolute, overwhelming waves. These Jutes, these Danes, these Vikings, all three words apply to them, as their urge to migrate waxed stronger. Their forays into the island of Britain came oftener and fiercer. Thus England's small kingdoms of Anglo-Saxons allied against these Scandinavian invasions of Vikings. They met force with force, and at first the Danes, the Vikings, intended only to raid, then invaded with intent to remain, then remained with determination to conquer the Anglo-Saxons, and at length, after much struggle, these Vikings, these Danes, received Christianity from the Anglo-Saxons. The Anglo-Saxons became the Anglo-Danes. They merged and mixed their blood and customs. Of course, their customs were very much like theirs to begin with. The Anglo-Saxons and the Danes were of the same fundamental people, the same bloodlines, but had separated into separate tribes, the same vicinity of the north of Europe. Now the Anglo-Saxons, for their part, allowed the customs of the Danes to check and arrest and reverse the Anglo-Saxons' drift toward the Roman system of agriculture with its use of slaves. In short, the Anglo-Saxons had slowly, over the years, migrated away from their Volkreich, the folk's right, or, to put it more precisely to the tongue of these Germanic peoples, the Volkreich was the folk's duty, the people's duty. That's our common law. Now, this Danish influx into the island was whelming, overwhelming, and one of the many Viking invading fleets comprised over 300 ships. Now, that's a lot of ships back in that day, and Danish aggression escalated until the Danes had driven the Anglo-Saxons into two areas of the island of Britain, a small strip of land in Cornwall and the west of Wales. Of note, these Anglo-Saxons got the same treatment that they had given the Cymry, the Welsh. They, just as they had done to the Welsh, they were driven to the extremities of the rugged parts of the island by their enemies. What I mean to say is, what goes round comes round, and whatsoever a man sows, that also shall he reap. Not something like it, no. As here, the exact same thing. Well, once these Anglo-Saxons had been driven to these extremities of the island of Britain, the king of the Anglo-Saxons at that time, this fellow by the name of Alfred the Great, he eventually was able to rally the Anglo-Saxons, and he drove the Danish king Hasten back to the east coast of England. All the way back to the other side of the island he was retreating. He cornered him. And there, while he was holding the Danes, the Vikings, at bay, Alfred became the indirect cause of the Danes' king, Hasten, to accept the true God's remedy for sin in his son called Jesus Christ. Now, it happened like this. King Alfred the Great of the Anglo-Saxons had taken Hasten's two sons. Remember, Hasten was the king of the Danish Vikings. He had taken Hasten's two sons prisoners of war along with Hasten's wife. Well, Alfred had old Hasten over a barrel. Well, while these two boys were being held as POWs, these two sons of the Danish king Hasten acknowledged their trust in the Messiah of God, Jesus Christ. Well, King Alfred of Wessex and his brother, King Ethelred of Mercia, those are two neighboring county areas, small kingdoms in that day, these two Anglo-Saxon kings now saw themselves as brothers with Hasten's two sons, Christian brothers, and that meant a lot in those days, much more in a different way than you see it in popular Christianity today. In that day, to be a Christian brother was to be brothers in hardship, hardship of vicious attack of war,
among many other things. So King Alfred and his brother, after that happened, returned these two Danish boys' mother back to these two Danish boys' father, Hasten, King of the Danes. Now, after that happened, Hasten, King of the Danes, was humbled. Not because of overt aggression, humbled on the outside, but because of Alfred and his brother's act of decency in returning these two boys' mother to their father, Hasten. And Hasten decided that his pagan god didn't amount to a pinch of dried owl droppings. And he saw the difference. He saw that Alfred and his brother weren't out for tit and tat, this for that, and I'll get my pound of flesh. They were out to defend themselves, and did a very good job of it. And as Asser, the Welsh scribe of

0: result in a race of men called the Anglo-Danes. So these tribes, the Angles and Saxons, joined for the common defense, further mixing their blood, and consequently outsiders more and more called them Anglo-Saxons. And these Anglo-Saxons, unlike the Romans in building cities for places to collect, store, and administer wealth, military men, and military machines, in a word, to extend imperial might throughout the long arm of the law of the city, these Anglo-Saxons didn't do that. They didn't build cities. No, they grouped in villages to farm, share pasture, and for common defense against roving brigands. And these villages came from what was called the hundreds, modern-day townships, of these early shires, which were later to become counties. In that day, they were small kingdoms. This is Brent Allen Winters, CommonLawyer.com. Stay with us. We'll be right back after this short break here on Liberty Works, and it does, Liberty Works Radio Network.
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3: Did you realize that if you have a dollar bill in your pocket, you actually have a fairly reliable standard of measurement? You see, the long side of a dollar bill laid flat on a surface measures exactly 6 inches long. Practically speaking, this means that if you have a dollar in your pocket, you have a very reliable 6-inch ruler at your disposal. Regrettably, what you don't have at your disposal is a dollar. You see, as a standard of linear measurement, the dollar bill might be a reliable tool, but as a measure of wealth, the dollar bill is a disaster. Because dollar bills are printed by the Federal Reserve without anything of real value to back them up, the ones you have in your pocket are constantly losing their buying power. It's like you were playing a game of Monopoly and one of the players could just print money and spend it into the game whenever he ran out. Every time more worthless monopoly currency is introduced, the value of the currency that is already in the game goes down because it is competing for the same properties on the game board. In just this way, the federal government, in a criminal partnership with the Federal Reserve, has been devaluing the dollars that private folks work for and save. Obama and Bernanke have printed so much monopoly money that any wealth you may have that is denominated in dollars will soon be worthless. And now the new Fed chairman Janet Yellen has promised more of the same. So it seems silly to worry whether you do better in stocks or bonds or mutuals. As long as you're in dollars, you're in trouble. This is Michael Anthony Perutka for Institute on the Constitution, bringing you The American View.
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5: The American Dream was given birth by Samuel Adams, the father of the American Revolution. For 40 years, Sam agitated the American colonists to rebel against the British monarchy. His sacrificial effort cost him the entire fortune he inherited from his father. He was captivated by John Locke's theory that the average man was capable of governing himself, that an aristocracy was counterproductive and oppressive, and that the only lawful function of government was the protection of life and property. All else was an obnoxious intrusion into the affairs of the individual. Those who knew Sam and worked closely with him called him the last of the Puritans. He understood that rights come from God. He declared,
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7: 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She does snapbacks, backsides, shoots the curl. Bethany Hamilton knows everything about surfing.

0: She just didn't know about the shark. But just months after the attack, and with only one arm, the 13-year-old surfs again. And now she's ripping it better than ever. So next time life puts a little fear in you, just think of Bethany Hamilton hanging 10 on top of a heavy wave. That's real courage. Pass it on.
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2: 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Just type in my name, Brent Allen Winters, and they'll come up all in a row there. Chief among those is the, as some people call it, a tome, T-O-M-E, 958 pages comparative law text, comparing and contrasting the law of the land with the law of the city on every continent and in every age, from the settling of the city of Babylon forward. That book's called Excellence of the Common Law. Excellence of the Common Law. There are other books, booklets, I should say, all of them about 100 pages, one of them right at 200 pages. The book that is right at 200 pages, it's a booklet, fits in your shirt pocket, all the rest of them do. I designed them that way on purpose so people could carry them or put them in a purse if you're a female. Hope you're not carrying a purse if you're a male. It doesn't look natural. But it does if you're a female. It'll fit in your purse, these booklets. One of them's 200 pages about. A blow-by-blow, clause-by-clause examination of the Declaration of 76, our Declaration of 76, and our Constitution of the United States. Don't say a lot, usually. Just enough to get the original sense of the words. Oh, there are some court cases, a quote in there, if they are good, sensible cases. Some aren't, of course. A constitution is your document, a brief of common law government, a brief of the law of the land. In fact, it calls itself the law of the land, lifting that phrase from Magna Carta. So then there's that booklet, and then another booklet called Don't Talk to the Police. How important is that? Oh, don't talk to the police. Leave them alone. When they ask you what you think, don't start your tongue a-wagging. They're not looking to justify anybody. Never have. Their job is to accuse, to find crime, to prosecute it, to stop it. Don't talk. At least 80%, if not 90%, of the people in our prisons. And we jail more people here in the United States than any country on the faces of God's green earth. And 80-90% of them, maybe, but a lot of them, and I've known hundreds, they're there because of something they said or something they wrote. Yep. It's called slitting your own throat with your own tongue. It's called providing the rope with which the government can hang you. Don't do it. Well, that booklet's called Don't Talk to the Police. It is an explanation, historically, of our right to remain silent. That common law, it is a common law right. It's not recognized in the rest of the world, where torture is always available, even in places where you think it isn't. It's there if they need it. Nazi Germany's proof of that, governed by the law of the city, as is the rest of the world, almost all of it, except the handful of common law countries. Well, that's about the right to remain silent, your power of governance over your tongue, your fundamental duty. The flip side of that being the right to free speech when you think you ought to talk. Governments habitually, over time, will attempt to dictate what you say and what you don't say. The right to remain silent is the right to not allow government to force you to talk when you don't want to, and the right to freedom of speech is to not allow government to stop you from talking when they don't like what you're saying. Governance over your tongue. Well, then there's a booklet called The Jury, The History of Our Common Law Jury, only available in common law countries. The Grand Jury and the Petite Jury, the Petit Jury, the Trial Jury. Talks about both of those, how we understand them, their importance, what it means to serve on a jury, the powers of the juror. The problem, one of the greatest problems in America, is that the government forever attempting to emasculate the power of the jury. Why? Well, the jury is a sure sign, a badge of our distrust of government, right down to our distrust of those lone employees of the state, as Scalia called them. Those fellows that sat on the bench with black robes, if we trusted them, we wouldn't use juries. But the jury is our recognition that we do not trust men. We trust, as our national motto says, or we should, we trust God. And God has ordained the 12-man jury. That's not the invention of man. And the most prominent example in history of the 12-man jury are the 12 fellows Jesus Christ grabbed that just happened to be standing around, grabbed them, impaneled them, and said, "You're going to witness the evidence of my messiahship for the next 3 years." And they did, and delivered their verdict. And tradition has it that all of them, every one of them, died for their verdict. They would not change it. Why? Because they knew it was true. And they knew to change it would bring the wrath of God on them in an ultimate way that paled in comparison to this physical life. And then last but not least, a booklet of about 100 pages concerning the four militia clauses of our United States Constitution. The fourth of those militia clauses, most well known of the four, is the Second Amendment. The other three have been ignored for about 175 years, and that is why we're having the problems we're having. It's a good thing that we're strong on the Second Amendment. It's a good thing that men have filled their responsibilities respecting it. It's a good thing that Americans own guns by the millions. They've done their duty. But the other three militia clauses, one relating to state legislators and governors, the other one commanding congressmen, and the other one commanding presidents, that class of persons called presidents, none of those classes of persons have done their duty according to the commands of the militia clause. It is curious, isn't it? Of all of those classes of men, the ones that our Constitution of the United States demands take the oath that they will support and defend our Constitution, they're the ones that in spades don't do it, and Americans at large throughout the country that have taken no such oath have fulfilled their duty to keep and carry loaded firearms and have fought to do so. The oath is just a badge, again, a badge of the idea that men are not commitment keepers. They don't do their undertakings. They don't keep their promises. So we make them take an oath, hoping to awaken in them the sensitivity we hope is there between right and wrong, between being a liar and a truth teller. Back to the history of our common law, we'd taken it up from the earliest of times, the fogs of antiquity on the north of Europe. We're now where we're examining the migrations of those different tribes from the north of Europe over to that island called Britain. Well, we'd said that the angels and the Saxons, or as some people call them, the Angles, those two tribes joined in the common defense against the Vikings, which were the Danish. They came in overwhelming waves and whooped, but not in terminal fashion, but did whoop the Anglo-Saxons. And then the Anglo-Saxons, being driven to the west side of the island, they regrouped, and they drove the Danes back to the other side, and they did whoop them in terminal fashion. But in their magnanimity, they received them into England as Christian brothers, and having done so, quickly mixed their culture and their blood. Their culture was very much alike. The coming of the Danes reestablished the common law, no question. The fundamentals of it that had grown weak during the Roman occupation, and after the Romans left, about, well, before 500 AD, it got weaker. Well, these Danish Vikings had the same common law tradition called the Volkerrecht, and it was extremely sensitive, still is, of course, to individual rights and property, especially land. But ought to drop a footnote about these Anglo-Saxons, just something about the way they did things. Their kings, when they choose a king for military campaign, and that's usually when the kings had power among them, not much power before that, until it came time to declare war. But the king chose the earls, or as they called them, the ealdormen, the older men from among the noble class. And that's not official. That's just men that had become well known, were public men, that made an effort to be known. And these Anglo-Saxon kings chose a man from among each of the shires, which later were called counties. They were called ealdormen or earldormen, Earls, they called him for short. Earl is short for elderman. The Danes called him Jarls. Earl and Jarl. Their languages were very much alike also, of course, just different pronunciation of the vowels. And the Earl usually called together the Shire court and commanded the Shire militia. Now follow me on this, because we're talking about our present understanding of the county sheriff. The job of the Earl, or the Elderman, in each shire was to call together, to summon the Shire court, to impanel the jury, and he also, if necessary, he commanded the able-bodied men of the county, the militia. We later called them the possible. The posse comitatus, power, the possibility, the potential power of the comitatus, the county. And then by default, over time, his title became hereditary. If an earl of a shire passed away, his son just picked it up, and the people in the local shires, that's what they wanted. They were busy trying to scratch a living out of the land, and they didn't want to take time to be the administrator of the court and of the militia of the shire. So, by default, either the earl named a successor, or his son would pick it up if he didn't name one. Now, when the Danes got there and their influence at common law took hold, the Anglo-Saxon word earl changed by the fluidity of the vowel sound. It changed into the Danes' pronunciation, Jarl, Y-A-R-L. And then, again, later, Jarl became Earl. Now, once an Earl appointed by the king died, new kings were strangers to the successor Earls. The sons or the appointees of the Earl, a new king would know who they are. And because they didn't know them, they were unwilling to trust these successor Earls, but also unwilling to end their earldoms because that would be politically risky. These earls were powerful men. You offend the whole family, you offend the whole county. So they didn't dismiss them, even though they didn't know them, the new kings. What they did do, though, they sent into the county a man called a reeve, R-E-E-V, and that's an Anglo-Saxon word for agent. Well, it's also a Danish word for agent, too, reeve. And they sent these reeves into each shire to look out for the interest of the crown by riding herd on the earl. Just watching what was going on, the shire folk called these king's agents shire reeves, which means shire agent or agent of the shire. Agent of who? The crown's agent. We say today, for example, FBI agent, IRS agent. Those are agents of government, agents of the bureaucracy. They're doing the will of the bureaucracy. They've been given a scope of authority from the bureaucracy. Well, that's what these shire reeves had done. Now, this had happened before, but the difference was under the Anglo-Saxons in the early days, they chose their own shire reeves, and these shire reeves were agent of the people, not agent or agents of the crown. Now here in America, we've gone back to the local shire, the county, choosing its own shire reeve, which we call sheriff. We shorten the word, and over the years, even in England, the word was shortened. Sheriff. One of the great differences between us and the English used to choose their sheriffs locally, but they got so they didn't after the Norman invasion. We have reverted back to that, where sheriffs are chosen locally. By the way, sheriffs are under attack in America. I just got word from a fella being in a lock-torn situation with the government in Missouri, and he told me clearly, in Missouri, the state police are on a campaign with public money to get rid of the local sheriffs. To varying degrees, that's true in every state. You see, when the Romans got to England, way back after shortly before and after the birth of Jesus Christ, first thing they did was start to build cities with sewage systems and water systems and paved roads going from town to town, city to city. Tried to get the local inhabitants, the Celts, to inhabit the cities, but they wouldn't do it. Not much. Some did, but not much, and that's why Rome never did get its tentacles around Britain. And eventually, after a few hundred years of trying, they left for several reasons, but one of them was they weren't getting anywhere. You see, without cities, the law of the city cannot thrive. There must be the piling of people. in one place. Franklin Roosevelt was one of the early men to realize the benefit of political power from the city of New York. He lived north of New York, up the Hudson River at Hyde Park, at a very expensive estate. But he curried favor with the powerful men in New York City. And we also saw it in the last presidential election. Five boroughs, almost, just five boroughs out of the whole country around New York, almost chose who would be president. This is Brent. Stay with us. We'll be right back after this short break here on Liberty Works Radio Network.
3: I pledge allegiance to the Constitution of the American States United and to the Republic which it created, implementing God's governmental plan for man and asking his blessing for its observance, which will provide liberty and justice for all.
4: This is Randall Yearout on jurisdiction. When the U.S. territories applied for admission into the Union as states, the overarching principle that drove this decision was the desire to determine their own destinies and to be removed from what the U.S. Constitution calls the exclusive legislative jurisdiction of the Congress over the properties owned by the U.S. government. When what is now the state of Washington removed itself from this exclusive jurisdiction, it was required to write its own constitution, which would provide for a representative republican form of government for its citizens, such as the case for every state which joined our union. Today, our U.S. government officials and bureaucrats have lost sight of this fact, and now want to reassert exclusive legislative jurisdiction over the states and turn them into administrative subdivisions as though we were territories again. Sorry, U.S. government, but the Constitution says you don't have that authority. And Americans are beginning to realize that our founders intended for the individual states to either succeed or fail based on their own laws and policies. If the people don't like the way a particular state operates, they can move to another one where they do. The way our federal government operates today, the entire nation either succeeds or fails based on the policies of 535 legislators in Washington, D.C. And from what we can see from its history of failed social policies, I don't think these guys could pour sand out of a boot if the directions were written on the heel. We need to replace the socialist mindset in Washington, D.C. and our state governments with a restored American view of law and government.
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6: 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This is Ken Ham, editor of the popular series of books, The Answers Books for Kids. Kids are often exposed to evolution very early, so how should parents counter the evolutionary indoctrination that seems to come at kids from everywhere? Well, we need to make sure our children know the scientific evidence doesn't speak for itself. It must be interpreted through a worldview. Whether you accept God's or man's word about the past determines how you view the evidence. We can show them that the evidence confirms God's word, not evolution. And we can contrast the biblical view with an evolutionary one to show them that these worldviews aren't compatible. They're opposites. Don't wait for your kids to ask questions. Be proactive. Teach them to think biblically and scientifically.
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2: 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Continuing our series of presentations, of an unknown number of presentations, concerning the law of the land as it is compared and contrasted with the law of the city, it bears repeating that the history of the world as pertains to recorded history of mankind, it all revolves around the single conflict. And that single conflict that is inevitable is the conflict between the law of the land and the law of the city. If two persons or two groups of persons, such as nations, will not agree on a common external standard whereby to govern their relationship, there are only a handful of choices that remain. If the world's wide enough, they can get away from each other and leave each other alone. If it is not, there will be tension, and eventually, there will be resolution. And if there is no common external standard, a standard of law whereby to govern their relationship, if they will not agree upon it, there will be violence. And one, whether it's a person or a group of persons, such as a nation, one will subdue the other. And that is the single only reason why men go to war and commit violence. We as Americans traditionally have chosen a fundamental law from a single certain lawgiver. All law is from a lawgiver. Listened to an exchange just the other day. As always, the fighting and fussing over the idea of abortion. By the way, it is a political distraction, this whole thing about abortion. You say, but it's important. Oh, it's important. But don't miss it. The left doesn't care one way or another. It's a distraction from their perspective. And they play it for all it's worth. And the people that control the right to life groups, many of them, especially on the national level, are the enemy, the ones that want abortion. What they want is your money. They control the organizations. They keep them ineffective, but constantly raking in millions of dollars. You say, how do you know? Well, I've had direct experience with them for many years. But I heard this exchange. One fellow was fighting, supposedly, for the right of a woman to murder her own children. And the other side was saying no, of course. And then they got to talking about this nominee for the Supreme Court of the United States that said, God, his standards, has a place in our legal decisions. He said that's not true. He said law is the only thing we are to follow. God has nothing to do with it. That's a brainless, boneheaded statement that results in despair and murder, to say that we are to follow law, but the lawgiver, that's what a God is, has nothing to do with it. That's boneheaded. But of course, to add to the confusion, the person that said that God has a place in informing our law, the one that said that, she wasn't talking about the law of God. She was talking about the Pope of Rome. You got to be careful. When people say the law of God and they're Roman Catholic, what they mean is by that, whatever the Pope says, because according to their religion, the bishop over in Italy, in the city of Rome, all authority has been given to him, all authority on land, on earth, and they will follow him to the death. I remember listening to John Wayne talk about his first wife. He had three wives in his life. All three of them were either Mexicans or South Americans. All three of them were raised Roman Catholic. His first wife, classy gal, but he got tired of her consulting the priesthood over him. And he finally said, I can't even get this wife of mine to let me kiss her unless the priest says it's okay. Well, that's the way this gal was that was talking. She said the law of God is important, but no one stopped to ask, well, what does she mean when she says the law of God? I know what she means. She means the statements, rescripts of the popes of Rome and the canon law. Those are the kind of folk that get on the bench of the Supreme Court of the United States. Those that are committed to a foreign emperor called the Pope, and not committed, then, to the United States. Why do I say that? Well, loyalty divided is no loyalty at all when it comes right down to it. Where does their loyalty lie? Of course, I'm not the first one to say that. Many Americans have said it before, and the English have been saying it for centuries, up into the 20th century, in fact. You don't hear much anymore. It's swept under the rug, but it's true. It is absolutely true. Our fundamental law is the laws of nature unwritten in the nature of things. A significant slice of that is our common law. Our common law is the observations we make of the way things are, and they will not change. The way of doing things, that's the laws of nature. Lex non scripta, says William Blackstone. And then Blackstone points out, as have many before him, he's just repeating the laws of this country as he understood them. After the lex non scripta, the law not written, we call it our common law, the way things are and will not change, there is the second volume called the Laws of Nature, written. No, that's not the Code of Justinian, the canon law of the Church of Rome. No, that's the Bible. As William Blackstone points out, it's the Bible. Revealed religion, the law particular. And as our own Justice Joseph Story said of the United States Supreme Court and many others, anything that is inconsonant with that book is not the standards of the true lawgiver. I want to drop a footnote. I've mentioned this before. The true lawgiver. The words of the Bible translated God, El and Elohim in the plural in the Older Testament, and Theos in the Newer Testament in the Greek tongue. Both of those words have the same fundamental meaning, stress the same fundamental feature, the most fundamental feature of this person called God. And what is that fundamental feature? Lawgiver. The one from whose decisions of right and wrong in particular instances is without appeal. Lawgiver. And this person of whom we speak, there is no appeal beyond him. And he has spoken. I listened to a debate between a Talmudist, a votary of Babylonian Judaism. That's what Talmudism is. And he said to this other fellow who was talking about the Bible, he said, what proof do you have that the Bible is reliable? Well, you see, he's revealing, of course, that as a votary of Babylonian Judaism, the Bible, Old Testament, New, have no sway with him at all. No, the Holy Book of Judaism is the Talmud and the Mishnah. Jesus Christ makes that abundantly clear in the Gospels. Well, he didn't believe the Bible. The Bible had no sway with him. Is the Bible true? Do we have evidence? Yes, the evidence is utterly overwhelming. And if you've got the ability to accept the evidence as sufficient proof, all you want to say after that is, what did he say? I want to know. If you don't have the ability to do that, doesn't make any difference how overwhelming the evidence is. Ability, yes. Let him that have ears to hear, hear. And let him that have eyes to see the evidence and hear the evidence, see it and hear it. But many, most, will not accept it, no matter how overwhelming it is. I know that from the testimony of history and my own experience. But I know where I am on the matter, what decision I've made according to the evidence. And I say it because it's true. But we're talking about the development that has led up to our own country concerning the laws of nature, unwritten in the nature of things. And that comes down to the providence of the true lawgiver, God himself. The provender, the providing he has given through the centuries to present to us as Americans what we have, and of course it's available to all the rest of the world too, but it has come through a particular set of tribes, namely, most pronouncedly, the Angles, or the Angels, as some call them, the Saxons, the Cimbri, which we now call the Welsh, and the Celts, the other Celts of Britain, of Cornish, and probably many others that we don't even remember their names. They've been lost. But fundamentally, the Angles, the Saxons, the Cimbri, the Welsh, and the Jutes, also called the Vikings, the Danish invaders of England. All of these, over time, have welded their culture, their law, their government, their religion, and their blood together, more than most people on that island called Britain are willing to admit. But by the providence of God, these separate groups have contributed an indispensable part to the religion, law, and government of the people called the Britons, the Brits, and the United States, as well as Australia, Canada, New Zealand, the English-speaking world, has resulted from that. But in no place in the world has our common law been established and practiced in more fundamental purity. Oh, we're not pure, but we have harked back further than the English to attempt to reestablish our common law as the Cimbri and the Angels and the Saxons and the Jutes understood it. That is the opinion of Justice James Wilson of our Supreme Court, Justice Joseph Story, and many other men just as learned but less known have said the same thing. Well, we traced the history of our common law through those people from the north of Europe. We've gotten to the point in the timeline that we're over in Britain, the Cimbri, the Welsh, the Angels, the Saxons, the Danish Vikings, the Jews, they're all there now, and they've all accepted, as separate tribes, accepted the fundamental tenets of what came to be called Christianity. True trust in the true lawgiver of that book called the Bible. Now, the common law, to them called the Volkreich, it grew in strength in the Anglo-Saxon farming villages of these shires, which were, at that time, kingdoms. Wessex, Sussex, Kent, Mercia, the invasion of the Danes and their eventual defeat at the hands of the Anglo-Saxons moved the Anglo-Saxons through the influence of the ones they had defeated in battle, moved them to reclaim their common law freedoms and to strengthen their villages. Remember, they never did migrate into towns like the Romans wanted them to migrate. And they strengthened their villages into the, what they called the Hundreds, H-U-N-D-R-E-D-S, territorial area that came to embrace about 100 able-bodied men, able-bodied to carry a weapon in battle and serve on the jury. That was for a quick muster organization of the common defense of the whole island, or any part of it. We could draw an analogy here of the same principle in reverse, as follows. The Romans conquered the Greeks, but the culture of the Greeks, after they had conquered the Greeks, the culture of the Greeks conquered the Romans and destroyed them. Their austere discipline was subdued by the hedonism of sexual unrestraint, lawlessness, drug use. That's why Rome went down, one of the great parts of their defeat, because their ones conquered, the Greeks, the ones they conquered, the culture of the Greeks, as sordid and ugly and low as it was, sodomy, lesbianism, it destroyed the Romans. Well, in the case of the invasion of the Vikings, the Danish Vikings that invaded Britain, the Anglo-Saxons defeated them in the final analysis, defeated them militarily. But the Danes, because of their acceptance into the world, into the country of these Anglo-Saxons and Cimbri, their common law culture, which was stronger at that point, reestablished the common law among the Anglo-Saxons and the Cimbri in its more pure form, recognizing more strongly individual rights, especially in land. Remember, military conquest is never the final story to the conflict. The Scots were defeated over and over again. The Brits defeated them. But it was the culture of the Scots that overcame the whole island and added an extra element to it that burgeoned and swelled up among the English people till it overflowed into Northern Ireland, into America, into Canada, into Australia, New Zealand, and many other places of lesser note, smaller. And in that case, it was the laws of nature, coupled with the laws of nature's God, that came out of that dry timber called England. It was a dry timber, and when the laws of nature's God arrived, it revived them. It coupled with the idea of the Bible, the laws of nature's God,
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2: Are you a conservative? Do you consider yourself a liberal? If you find yourself using either of these terms when discussing your political worldview, you may have fallen into a trap. Let me explain. When the president or any elected or appointed official takes his oath of office, he invokes the wrath of God against him if he acts unfaithfully to that oath. Well, this is a serious thing, and so a specific standard is declared. The oath taken declares an allegiance to the Constitution of the United States. The oath does not say, I hereby solemnly promise to be conservative. It does not say, I hereby swear that I will follow what are presently considered to be conservative principles. As you know, these things called conservative principles can vary not only from person to person, but from time to time. And that's the trap. So what's the alternative? Well, we seem to need a fixed standard, don't we? One that isn't slick or squishy, one we can depend on. Happily, it does exist, and it's called the Constitution. It was intended to be a fixed standard and ought to be seen and taught that way. The provisions and principles in the United States Constitution are not so complicated that they have to be left to experts. If they were studied and understood by us all, we could do a much better job of holding our elected representatives accountable to their oaths of office. As an older attorney who has seen the slide away from American and constitutional principles, I am hoping and praying for a return to constitutional understanding and fidelity. This is Michael Anthony Perutka for Institute on the Constitution, bringing you The American View.
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3: He went without food, not to lose weight, but to help people lose generations of hate. 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

0: Welcome to Institute on the Constitution. This is Michael Anthony Perucchia, and it's an honor to be with you again. And again, I'm joined by Pastor David Whitney of Cornerstone Evangelical Free Church in Pasadena, Maryland. And
1: David, Michael, thanks. It's great to be with you today.
0: Thanks for being with us. I want to remind you of something John Adams said. John Adams said, this Constitution is intended for a moral and religious people. He said it's wholly inadequate for the governance of any other. I'm going to repeat that. This Constitution, talking about the Constitution of the United States of America, is intended for a moral and religious people, and it's wholly inadequate for the governance of any others. David, you know, when the Declaration of Independence and the Constitution were originally written, they were printed in newspapers and read and discussed in churches, town halls and town squares, and in people's homes. As a result, most Americans were familiar with the principles of Republican government at that time. And that's because most Americans at that time were familiar with the writings and with the works of Montesquieu, Blackstone, Locke, and others whose writings influenced the thinking of our founders. They were also generally familiar with classical Roman and Greek philosophers and their theories on government. I'm going to read you a quote from Alexis de Tocqueville that had to do with something he noted in his travels in America in the 1820s and early 1830s. And he wrote, of course, Democracy in America, which was published in 1835, somewhere in the mid-1830s. And he was remarking about the average American's general ignorance of what goes on in Europe. He was basically saying Americans really aren't familiar with European affairs. But then he said the following. He said, but if you question the average American respecting his own country, the cloud that dimmed his intelligence will immediately disperse. His language will become clear and precise as his thoughts. He will inform you what his rights are and by what means he exercises them. He will be able to point out customs which obtain in the political world. You will find that he is well acquainted with the rules of the administration and that he's familiar with the mechanisms of the laws. The citizen of the United States, and again, we're talking about 1830 here, the citizen of the United States does not acquire his political science and his positive notions from books. The instructions he has acquired may have prepared him for receiving those ideas, but it did not furnish them. The American learns to know the laws by participating in the act of legislation, and he takes a lesson in the forms of government from governing. The great work of society is ever going on before his eyes and, as it were, under his hands. Well, I'll ask you, David, I'll ask our listeners, is this how your neighborhood is now?
1: Not so.
0: We've really come a long way from that kind of description of an American understanding of law and government. And again,
1: and he was an objective observer.
0: He was a
1: Frenchman.
0: Sure, he was a French aristocrat who had come here to analyze and then wrote about American law and government. And that's what we study here. And I began by quoting John Adams. This Constitution was intended for a moral and religious people, and it will work for no other. Well, we are very quickly having it not work.
1: Yes.
0: And it doesn't work. And there's a lot of reasons for that. One is that our leaders, for the most part, don't pay attention to it and don't follow it. But I think we have to ask the question, in light of Adams' comment, are we a moral and religious people?
1: And we're rapidly losing any semblance of those two things that was so much a part of the founding of our nation. You would have to say that the founders, if they were not themselves Orthodox Christians, they held to a Christian worldview, specifically a Christian worldview regarding law and government and economics. And as they put together the elements that became our nation, they did so with a clear understanding of what God's design for human government is all about.
0: One of the great vehicles, I believe, there's been a couple of really big vehicles that have moved us away from that way of thinking.
1: Mm-hmm.
0: And of course, the government schools, especially since Engel versus Vattel,
1: yes,
0: and some other decisions, we have taken prayer and Bible reading out of government schools. And as we've done that, what have been the results?
1: Well, if you take, for just example, if you take the teaching of any of American history that relates to Christian theology and God out, you have to completely gut American history. There's not much left.
0: It will affect your teaching of history if you try to remove Christ, because we've said many times, you can't talk about American history without talking about Christianity, without talking about a biblical worldview. And we've explored this in some of our previous programs, and we'll continue to do that as we as we go along. But today's the topic for today, David, that I want to get to is, what were the religious beliefs of our founders?
1: Yes.
0: We could discuss a lot of the vehicles that have taken us away from there, and the government schools are certainly one of them. The mainstream media, television, and the effect that television has on children is another.
1: Huge.
0: And certainly, David Barton makes a connection in some of his work, Original Intent, which I highly recommend. David Barton makes the connection between those two Supreme Court decisions. What happened in 1962 and 63 in those decisions where we've stopped publicly acknowledging God? And then he shows the trends and with graphs that show, well, here's unwed motherhood going up. Right. Here's teen pregnancy going up. Here's abortion going up.
1: Drug use.
0: Here's drug use going up. One thing that goes down is SAT scores, by the way, and some other things. But all of these indications of an immoral society and chaos and destruction have all just gone through the charts. When you look, and you can go back to 62 and 63, when we have taken away the standard, the landmark, the monument. And of course, I can't go off this point without talking about Chief Justice Roland Moore, who has fought such a valiant fight and stood up to the federal judiciary and said, no, the people of Alabama have a right to acknowledge God, and the federal judiciary has no authority and no jurisdiction to interfere. And the First Amendment obviously is clear on that, but we've twisted the First Amendment around to mean something else, at least the federal courts have. But let's talk about how we started out. Let's go back and look at the ancient landmarks here a little bit.
1: And it's interesting that on the West Coast, we have a number of Spanish missions that just go right up the West Coast that were at the same time being founded and working there. At the same time, on the East Coast, American War for Independence was taking place, and our founding documents were being crafted. On the West and East Coast, God was doing two different things, and it's interesting to look at how God prepared our land by the reception of the gospel and the biblical values on the East Coast, and what was being crafted in the form of government. On the West Coast, there were Spanish missions, but without any attempt to really create a nation, to create a people founded upon God's principles. And so, in a sense, God chose the 13 colonies on the East Coast to establish a system of freedom and stability and justice and prosperity that is unparalleled in many ways worldwide. For example, if you were to compare just what's taken place between the Spanish missions and between what we were doing on the East Coast, you just draw a line. And you cross that line today, and you can still see the remnants of that in Texas or in California or in Arizona. I've crossed that line a number of times, and it's a huge contrast between a land founded upon God's principles and the other side of that line.
0: So even 220 years later, you can still see the
1: remains,
0: the effect of that. And a system of freedom, stability, justice, and prosperity that you mentioned, that doesn't happen by happenstance.
1: No,
0: that's not a coincidence. That's something that is a result of a biblical worldview. Even if one doesn't accept the doctrines of a biblical worldview, or the doctrines of Christianity, for example, one must have to admit that the values that it promotes, honesty to your fellow man, integrity in your life, decency, the respect for life.
1: Yes.
0: All of those things lead to an ordered, peaceful culture.
1: And you could say that worldview was enshrined in the Constitution, that the Constitution took into account that the biblical worldview is that every believer is a priest before God. Every believer.
0: The priesthood of believers.
1: Yes, it's dignity. And the priesthood of believers led them to believe that every believer needs to be able to read the Bible. And so widespread literacy was common, especially on the East, in the East Coast, and it applied the concept of equality that was written into our founding documents, that if we are all priests, there's not a hierarchy, there's not a sense in which one human being is at the top of a pyramid and everyone else below them, as is true in other belief systems.
0: Let's go back to that point for just a second. Why was literacy important?
1: To read God's word.
0: Because what you needed to do, if every, as John Eisenberg says, every plowboy mm-hmm. needed to be able to read scripture.
1: And understand it. And
0: so
1: interpret.
0: If every plowboy mm-hmm. is going to have to read scripture, then every plowboy has to learn how to read.
1: That's right.
0: So literacy was an extremely important aspect of a Puritan, a pilgrim, an American mindset. We have to know how to read so that we can read scripture. That's what makes these decisions we talked about earlier so counterproductive,
1: yes.
0: And I want to use the word ignorant,
1: mm-hmm.
0: to take the Bible and
1: out.
0: To take prayer out of schools is really removing the essence of education.
1: That's right.
0: Let's talk a little bit about the free. We have a minute here left before the break. I tell you what. We'll come back. When we come back, I want to discuss a little bit about the free enterprise system
1: mm-hmm.
0: and how.
1: That's also part of the biblical worldview.
0: And exactly why that, and how that ties into a biblical worldview, as well as the priesthood of believers that led us to be craftsmen who saw all of our work
1: yes.
0: as
1: God's
0: needing to glorify God. So that's why quality was built into American products, because we were glorifying God when we did that work. So we're going to come back and talk about that. It is a pleasure to have you with us, David, and a pleasure to have you listeners with us. This is Michael Anthony Perucca. Please stay tuned for more Institute on the Constitution.
2: Wrong. A lot of people believe things about the U.S. Constitution that are false. Former American Civil Liberties Union attorney Barry Lynn is a rabid critic of Alabama's Supreme Court Chief Justice Roy Moore's courageous defense of the Ten Commandments. Lynn says, quote, "There are a fringe of attorneys who believe the Tenth Amendment basically trumps the United States Constitution," unquote. Wrong. Embarrassingly wrong. Why? Because the Tenth Amendment in the Bill of Rights is part of the United States Constitution.
3: Hi, I'm Michael Anthony Perucca, co-founder of Institute on the Constitution. Sad to say, Barry Lynn's ignorance about our Constitution is widespread, and this is why I helped found the Institute on the Constitution, to educate our citizens about this very important document. We offer a course about the Constitution, a lecture series about current constitutional issues, and much more. If you're interested in learning the truth about our Constitution, and I hope you are, it's your country, contact me, Michael Anthony Perucca, at 410-760-9068, or visit our website at iotconline.com.
0: What do dinosaur bones have to do with the United States Constitution? Plenty. They prove scientifically what the Declaration of Independence says about creation is true. Friday, November 14th at 7 p.m. at Institute on the Constitution, a team of Christian paleontologists will present the scientific case that proves our founding fathers were right when they said that all men were created equal. 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It was incredible to see the evidence, the biblical account of creation with my own eyes. 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We'll

0: see. Mm-hmm. And that comes from the desire to have everyone be able to read Scripture. Well, then everybody better be able to read, right? So we were a very literate nation. Let's talk a little bit, David, if we could, about the free enterprise system and how that came.
1: That comes out of a biblical worldview. Because if you understand what motivates human beings and you understand that all human beings are fallen, you're not going to have a human being motivated to work hard unless they're rewarded for their work. And of course, Scripture talks about rewards, eternal rewards, as well as temporal rewards. And so if you take the biblical concept, it very easily leads into a free enterprise system that's based upon a realistic, a biblical view of human nature. People have incentive to produce, and also, if every person is every believer is a priest, that is his calling, whether he's a janitor or whether he's the president of a bank, whatever he does, he's to do to the glory of God. And if he's to do it to the glory of God, that means he's to do the most excellent job possible in that calling that he has, in that vocation. Mm-hmm. The result of that is, of course, quality workmanship in every piece of work produced, quality in every aspect, and prosperity resulting because people recognize good work when they see it.
0: Oh, and that was an American staple, wasn't that? I mean, the idea of American made and proud of American made. And generally, as we've lost a biblical worldview, we have also begun to lose that. You were talking about the free enterprise system based on a real view, a realistic view, that is to say, a biblical view of human nature. Let's contrast that just in a practical way for a second. If you work in an office, or let's say if you run an office, you're the boss of an office, and you tell all your people that no matter what they do today, no matter how well they perform, that they're going to get paid the same thing at the end of the day. Well, good luck after coffee break number one. Do you really think you're going to have a productive force? So these kind of biblical views. And of course, what I was just describing is a socialist view.
1: Oh, yes.
0: That is a socialist view. And we've been swimming in a socialist sea a long time here in America. We have social security. Obviously, a socialist idea. That wasn't something that our founders would have come up with, is it?
1: No, and part of that viewpoint that says that from each to, this is a communist viewpoint, from each as he has to each as he needs, is a viewpoint that's trying to impose what really is a Christian understanding that we ought to help the poor and help the needy, but we ought to make people responsible for their behavior. Because the Apostle Paul said very clearly to the Thessalonians, if a person doesn't work, he shouldn't eat. Mm. And so that biblical worldview was imbued in our founding fathers and imbued in their worldview, and the result of that was a very productive populace and a very prosperous nation.
0: Let's talk a little bit about the Puritan political theory that undergirds our form of government.
1: We've already talked somewhat about this when we talked about the pagan worldview and the pagan view of government versus the Christian worldview or the biblical view of government. First of all, is that government is ordained by God. That is that God is above government. He's the one that gives it its justification for existing, and therefore his law is supreme. That no law that a human government can create is legitimate law if it's in disagreement with God's law.
0: And in fact, it's not law.
1: That's right.
0: So we have a higher standard, and this is, as we talked in earlier programs, about a biblical worldview where you'd have a Republican form of government, and that's guaranteed to us in our Constitution,
1: yes.
0: Article 4, Section 4, that contemplates this higher authority. We can't just make up our own law.
1: Right.
0: We have to conform our law, our municipal law, to revealed law and the law of nature. And if we don't do that, then it's not law.
1: That's right.
0: So at the same time, you're saying that government is limited.
1: That's right, because God has set proper boundaries for human government, and the government has those limits, and as we study God's word, we discover what those limits are. And then thirdly is liberty of conscience, that government has jurisdiction over a person's actions, their behavior, but conscience is between God and man.
0: Hmm.
1: That is, what you believe is not something that government should regulate or seek to control. We see the opposite of that today with things like hate crimes.
0: I was just going to say, David, where does hate crime fit into that?
1: And thought police and all those.

0: sort of things are the opposite of the biblical worldview.
1: In fact, all of political correct thinking is a very dangerous thing because it does violate liberty of conscience. Mm-hmm. I shouldn't be punished for what I think.
0: That's right.
1: I very, very much subject to civil government's jurisdiction for what I do.
0: Right, behavior, but not conscience.
1: Behavior, but not conscience. That should be free. And we're losing that as we lose this biblical worldview. Let's talk a little bit about the framers and what their beliefs were. What
0: they're often accused, you know, of being deists.
1: Some of them are accused of being deists. What's a deist?
0: A deist is a person who believes that God created the universe and this world and established laws, clear laws, not only the physical laws like gravity and so forth, but moral laws of what is right and what is wrong. Therefore, the deist would probably accept the Ten Commandments and say, yes, these are the laws of God. But he is removed himself from active involvement in the universe and no longer has a role to play. He's basically wound up the universe like a clock. He's set it to run, and he no longer is involved with it. Therefore, the deist would never believe that a miracle is possible or that God interferes or is involved in the affairs of men and that God is guiding history. They would deny all of those things.
1: Okay, now, this comes up in a study of American history because certain of our framers, our founders, are accused of being deists and therefore, I guess, by many people, written off as not being valid or we shouldn't listen to them. They're kind of marginalized. But principally, that is Washington and Jefferson and Franklin. Those three, principally, we've read all the time. So we believe that that's not true. We believe that that's not true.
0: First of all, if they were deists, then if they were deists, then they are not. If they were deists, actually, they have a closer deist actually worldview, is closer to a worldview to a Christian than those worldview. They pagan to them, those together who today pagan law as they have removed God's law out of God's law and have any closer to God's law. They're much closer to our society. They're much closer to our society. Take the fifth member's eyes, which will come out to tell members of the Constitution of those with delicate evidence. That is, they disclose the repentance of power. That is, they said the church of the doctrine of beliefs, allegiance in the church of the Presbyterian, the slave of the congregation, eight Presbyterian, seven congregationalists, two Methodists, two Roman, two Lutherans, two Methodists, no, two Roman Catholics.
1: Sounds like diverse.
0: No, not because.
1: Sounds like diverse.
0: Not because he didn't have not because he did want to be, or was not a religious point of view, or was not Christian, but there's just nothing three that some would say are the inventors.
1: Institute on the Constitution, a team of Christian paleontologists will present the scientific case that proves our founding fathers were right when they said that all men were created equal. For information about this historic event, call 410-760-9068. or visit IOTCOnline.com. 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
11: This is Randall Yearout on Subversion. Just based on current facts before us, our nation's political leaders in elected office and both major parties have embraced policies and legislation subversive to our American form of law and government. Therefore, I think it profitable to visit the wisdom of our founding fathers regarding this kind of behavior. Samuel Adams, regarding spreading the wealth around and centralized control of the economy, said these ideas are, quote, as visionary and impractical as those which vest all property in the crown. They are arbitrary, despotic, and in our form of government, unconstitutional, unquote. These charges could be aimed directly at our president and Congress today. Thomas Jefferson wrote of a central government so strong that it borders on monarchy, these men have no right to office. If a monarchist be in office anywhere and it be known to the president, the oath he has taken to support the Constitution imperiously requires the instantaneous dismission of such officer, and I hold the president criminal if he permitted such to remain. To appoint a monarchist to conduct the affairs of a republic is like appointing an atheist to the priesthood. Unquote. The situation in America today is socialism for we the people and a political class who think they're monarchs rather than our agents. Congressmen openly insulting citizens exercising their First Amendment rights to redress. Congressmen taxing future generations without their consent. Presidents and judges approving of all this with their silence. These will be our defining years in the eyes of our children and grandchildren, but if we do nothing, we will come to nothing. We need Americans in great numbers to join us.
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13: It doesn't take sight to reach the top. 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Eric Weinmayer knew the risks. Less than 1,200 people had ever conquered Mount Everest, and more than 175 had died trying. But still he climbed, not seeing the terrifying drops or the fear on other faces. And when he reached the summit, he didn't even see the view. Because Eric Weinmayer is blind. He proved it doesn't take sight to reach the top. It takes vision. Pass it on.
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1: Can you read my mind? Well, the federal government is now saying that it can read my mind and your mind, and it is ready to punish you for your thoughts. Does that sound like Nazi Germany to you? Me too. Recently, Representatives John Conyers of Michigan and Mark Kirk of Illinois introduced H.R. 1913 dealing with what they are calling hate crimes. Now, I was trained as an attorney at a law school here in Maryland in the 1970s. During my whole student experience, I cannot recall ever hearing about something called a hate crime. Would you like to know why? Because there is no such thing in America. Nazis had hate crimes. Other tyrannical and oppressive regimes throughout history, such as communist Russia, have sought to punish their subjects for thinking things that rulers didn't like. But not here. Not in America. You see, in America, we don't have rulers, we have representatives, and we are not subjects, we are citizens who grant authority to our representatives, but that authority is limited and enumerated, and it's spelled out in our Constitution. And we never gave government the authority to punish based on one's thoughts. Constitutionally, government can punish you for what you do, but not for what you were thinking while you were doing it. And if I sat on a criminal jury, I don't know how I could ever vote to convict anyone of a hate crime, since there is no such thing. Our founders made it clear that only God can judge what's in a person's mind, and since government is not God, it can't rule over your thoughts or mine. Legally, there is no such thing as a hate crime. This is Michael Anthony Peruca for Institute on the Constitution, bringing you The American. Good evening, and welcome to Institute on the Constitution. Our Constitution was made only for a moral and religious people. It is wholly inadequate for the government of any other. This is Michael Anthony Peruca. Those aren't my words. Those are the words of John Adams, the second president of the United States and a man who was very instrumental in penning the Declaration of Independence and in early American government, one of our framers, one of our founding fathers. He said that it's meant for a moral and religious people. Well, if our Constitution isn't working today, one of the questions we might need to ask is, are we a moral and religious people, and what did he actually mean by that? Well, it's great to have with us today Pastor David Whitney. Pastor Whitney is the pastor of the Cornerstone Evangelical Free Church in Pasadena, Maryland. David, welcome to the program.
6: Thank you, Michael.
1: We talked last week, David, about the religious views of the founders. We emphasized the religious views, and we're going to do something the same but different this week. We're going to talk about the philosophical worldviews of our founders. How is that different?
6: It relates to the religious worldview in the sense that it's grounded in Scripture. It's grounded in what the Scriptures teach about the world and government. But more specifically, this relates to the interpreters of Scripture. There's several different influences. We'll speak with them about them, Charles Montesquieu being one, and Blackstone another, and John Locke another, and several international law theorists, Grotius and Pufendorf. But all of these spoke about what Scripture said about law and government in the world based upon God's Word.
1: We're also going to get into this evening talking about what natural law means, what the law of nature means and what it meant to them and what natural rights flow from natural law. So these are some of the things we're going to talk about tonight, but I'm anxious to get into this. You know, some people actually claim, heard it said, that John Calvin was the virtual founder of America.
6: And that came as a shock to most people to hear that statement. They say, what did John Calvin have to do with America? He never visited the shores, and he never even would have had in his mind the idea that there was a North and South American continent out there. But you see, the teaching of John Calvin and what he expounded from the Scriptures, those ideas were the foundation upon which our nation was established. George Bancroft, who was a leading American historian of the 19th century, he said this: He who will not honor the memory and respect the influence of Calvin knows little of the origin of American liberty.
1: And George
6: Bancroft, by the way, was not a Christian, nor was he necessarily friendly to Christian ideas, but he understood that the influence Calvin had on our founding fathers was profound, and they took his ideas and his interpretations of Scripture and put them into a form of civil government.
1: And we might think it today strange to make some of these connections. And we live in such a secular world, don't we?
6: That yes.
1: It seems strange to be talking about God and government in the same breath, really.
6: That's right.
1: But the Bible, and as you just mentioned, Calvin, major influences on the founding fathers.
6: Mm-hmm.
1: And I know we talked a little bit last week about this study done by Lutz and Heinemann. Can you review that for
6: That's
1: us
6: right. The Lutz and Heinemann study is a fascinating study where they looked at the writings of our founding fathers, letters and speeches, and they actually examined 15,000 documents. And sorting through those documents, their goal was to discover what were our founding fathers quoting, what sources of authority did they view as the authority for their ideas.
1: Right.
6: In other words, their ideas were not their own, they were backed up by someone else, and where did they come from? Well, they discovered in their research that 34% of the quotations from our founding fathers were from the Bible.
1: From Scripture.
6: That's
1: sure.
6: right. And that out of that, actually, the majority of those, the quotations were from the book of Deuteronomy primarily, which is the book of the law, and therefore related to their understanding of law and government.
1: Is that so strange, really, that so high a percentage would be from Scripture, when in fact our founders were raised in that?
6: That's right.
1: They studied it. It saturated their culture, mm-hmm. really. They studied it as children. That's how they learned their ABCs.
6: That's right.
1: And
6: A is in Adam, all men fell, and all the way down to Z is Zacchaeus, and so on. So it's a sense in which their world was a very different world than ours, that the Bible permeated every part of life, and people used the Bible and understood the Bible to relate to every area of life. Unfortunately, in our day, we've drifted from that, and even many churches have denied that the Bible has anything practical to say about law and government.
1: And, of course, there's a huge movement. We've discussed about this plenty of times, that there's a movement to try to remove all expression of religion from the public square, and yet that would have been absurd.
6: That's right.
1: To our founders, wouldn't
6: it? Yeah, they would have seen that if you remove all expressions of God, basically you removed any sense that there can be a government whatsoever, because
1: right.
6: their understanding of government was clearly based upon God's law. After all, the Declaration of Independence, when it says the law of nature and of nature's God. By the way, nature's God, if you look at the Declaration of Independence, it's capital G. It's not small g. Mm. They were not referring to some pagan deity or something that was in nature. They
1: weren't talking about the wind.
6: No. They were talking about the God who created this universe, the God of the Bible, very clearly.
1: Right. They're very specific about that, too. So when we look at this study that you talked about, this Lutz and Heinemann study, 34%. It's overwhelming that their background was scriptural. So, and I'll tell you this, when I was in law school and I studied American law, I never realized that connection. I never realized mm-hmm. the biblical connection. Even the way law is taught in law schools now, that biblical underpinning that Blackstone and Montesquieu and others existed, which would have been part of their understanding, our founders' understanding, is kind of erased,
6: mm-hmm.
1: kind of de-emphasized, even if not totally erased, de-emphasized in law schools today. So that's really why we're here talking
6: that's
1: about
6: right.
1: these things, right? Okay, let's talk a little bit about, beside the Bible, what other major influences? Let's talk about some of the other men and what influence they had on the founding.
6: That's right. Well, the first man that was, if you remove the quotations from the Bible and say, okay, what's the next man that actually was the major quotation? It's Baron Charles Montesquieu. His main work that they were quoting from is The Spirit of the Laws, written in 1748. They read these. They understood what he was talking about. And his contribution to the framers' thought primarily is this, that God is the author of all law.
1: Okay.
6: Now, today, that's a radical concept, is it not?
1: We think federal judges make law.
6: That's right. And so God is the author of all law. And in other words, if a person develops a law that's in contradiction to the law of God, it's no law at all.
1: It really isn't. It isn't. Yes, it's not that it's bad law.
6: Mm-hmm.
1: It's not law.
6: Yeah. A radical concept, but that's exactly what our founders believed. Secondly, they believed from his writing that because of man's sinful nature, man departs from God's law. He is a sinner, and his bent, his from birth, his bent is to rebel against the law of God and to disobey the law of God.
1: So the thought there is that man does, first of all, the presupposition is man does have a sinful nature. We're not evolving towards some kind of a higher state of consciousness.
6: That's right. And we're not born innocent. We're not born without a sin nature already built in.
1: Okay, so why is government necessary?
6: Well, then civil government is necessary to keep men within

0: was, along with my family, privileged to be in South Dakota. And we were able to discover, along with the DeRosa family, and dig up an Edmontosaurus. Edmontosaurus, a huge animal that was buried, and the surrounding evidence of the dig is very consistent with the biblical flood. And it's so interesting to be firsthand looking at that science and finding that science and learning of its consistency with the biblical account. And so that was extremely interesting. But this family, the DeRosas, these are very unusual people because, as you said, they're Christian paleontologists. We don't get a lot of that. Most of the people that do this kind of work out in the field have government grants, and they are committed to an evolutionary view. And so everything they find, they say, is billions and billions and zillions and billions of years old, and it fits in this big geological table that is really pretty much just a made-up table.
1: The people may ask, well, what in the world would Institute on the Constitution, why in the world would we be interested in digging up dinosaur bones?
0: Why are we doing
1: this? What does that have to do with any of that? Well, it has a great deal to do with it, because if you look at the foundation that our founding fathers established this society, this civil government upon, it is creation. They said in the Declaration of Independence repeatedly that it was our Creator that gave us rights, life, liberty, the pursuit of happiness. Those were given to us by our Creator. If we do not have a Creator because we are evolved, where do we get our rights from?
0: It's obviously it's one of the presuppositions of American politics, of American polity, is a Creator God. So this bone digging is very relevant.
1: Yes,
0: it's very relevant. And let me give some details about that. November 14th in Pasadena, Maryland, at 8028 Ritchie Highway, Suite 315, 8028 Ritchie Highway in Pasadena, Maryland. That's where the DeRosa family, Creation Expeditions, is going to give a presentation. It's fascinating.
1: Yes.
0: You won't believe it. 410-760-9068 for information. That's 410-760-9068. Or again, you can go to the website, iotconline.com.
1: And that's 7 p.m. in the evening.
0: 7 p.m. in the evening. Now, let's bring this back now. We're talking about, Montesquieu, Blackstone. Blackstone wrote a work called Commentaries on the Law of England. Tell us a little bit about
1: that. And he had an enormous influence. Most every leader in our nation had read Blackstone. They understood his thought. His main contributions to our founders' thinking was that they understood English common law. As a matter of fact, English common law is what they were adopting, in a sense, as the groundwork upon which this nation was founded. And Blackstone said there were three categories of law. First of all, revealed law.
0: That's in Scripture.
1: Yeah, right. What God's Word teaches us, delivered by the Holy Scriptures. Then secondly, the law of nature, a phrase that is familiar to us from the Declaration of Independence.
0: Sure.
1: And they, Blackstone had said when God created man, he endowed him with free will to conduct himself in all parts of his life. He laid down certain immutable laws of human nature whereby that free will is in some degree regulated and restrained, and gave him also the faculty of reason to discover and purport those laws.
0: Okay, so we've
1: got human conscience and human reason would be what we'd say the law of nature.
0: Okay. And we have revealed law in Scripture, we have the law of nature, and then what?
1: Well, actually, before we get to that, let's be sure we understand that the Declaration of Independence used those two phrases when it said the law of nature, directly from Blackstone.
0: Right.
1: When they said the law of nature's God, they meant revealed law.
0: Okay.
1: That's G, God with a big G.
0: Sure.
1: And they were referring to Scripture, they were referring to the Bible and the Bible alone.
0: So our Declaration of Independence references both of those Blackstone categories.
1: That's right.
0: Law of nature
1: and
0: revealed
1: God.
0: Law. Right. Okay.
1: And then his third category was what he called municipal law, that which is adopted by civil government, and he said it must conform to the two forms of law, that is revealed law and the law of nature. That those are the foundations. In other words, if a government decides to enact a law, and that law in some way either violates the law of nature or revealed Scripture, then it's no law at all.
0: Let me bring this home. Suppose you and I are legislators and we pass a law, we have the votes, we pass a law that gravity, the law of gravity is repealed. Okay? We've repealed the law of gravity, okay?
1: What fools.
0: Is that going to work, and why not?
1: Not at all. Not at all, because God, the Creator, has established the law of gravity, and they understood, and Blackstone taught,

0: that the moral laws that God has placed in the universe are just as inviolable and just as unchangeable as the law of gravity.
1: But you don't understand, David. I'm a federal judge. I'm a federal judge. So I am now saying that the law of gravity doesn't apply. Mm-hmm. We've got a new law of gravity. We're changing it some, okay? We'll change it a little bit of at a time, maybe, okay?
0: Well, wait till you try jumping off a third floor of a building.
1: Okay. So judges then, this leads mm-hmm. to the concept of judicial restraint, doesn't it?
0: Yes.
1: And judges then need to comport their decisions to these laws,
0: That's
1: don't
0: right.
1: they? Or else what they do is not law.
0: Right.
1: Okay. All right, let's talk a little bit about John Locke. We have a couple of minutes left here.
0: He was raised as a Puritan, and although he's not entirely orthodox in his thinking, we need to understand that he was coming from a Christian worldview. And his main contributions to the framers' thought is that government is established by a covenant or a contract between the people and the government.
1: Okay.
0: That it's a contract that we enter into, and as our founder said in the Declaration of Independence, when that contract is violated, we have the right to step out of it.
1: Hmm.
0: Secondly, he said that God has ordained the law of nature to which all human law must be subordinate. Again, repeating what Blackstone had already said. And thirdly, that this law of nature includes the God-given natural rights. Chiefly, those rights are life, liberty, and property.
1: Life, liberty, and property.
0: Yes.
1: Property being a very essential element of that, too. Right?
0: And actually, property being incorporated in the phrase that Jefferson used, the pursuit of happiness. That's a much broader category than just property, but property is included in that.
1: Okay, but and what more? What else?
0: The pursuit of happiness would be the pursuit of all that they understood leads to God's blessings on human beings. When you obey God's law in every area of your life, you experience God's blessings. And so the pursuit of happiness was not how to make me happy. The pursuit of happiness is how to please our Creator.
1: We only have less than a minute, David, but I want to just summarize this by saying that all of this recognized a nature of man.
0: Yes.
1: That is not recognized in this current heretical evolutionary view of man.
0: Mm-hmm.
1: When you start thinking that man is going to be perfected and it's going to become perfect, that's when we lead ourselves into tyrannical situations.
0: Yes.
1: Our founders really had this right. As we've drifted away, we've gotten ourselves into trouble, so we need to return to that. I want to remind people again that they can go to IOTConline.com, IOTConline.com, to learn more about Institute on the Constitutions, our programs, and some of the things that, some of the resources that are available to folks. Well, David, thank you for being part of this program. It's
0: my
1: pleasure.
0: Privilege.
1: It's a pleasure to with you, and it's a pleasure to... Do dinosaur bones have to do with the United States Constitution? Plenty. They prove scientifically what the Declaration of Independence says about creation is true. Friday, November 14th at 7 p.m. at Institute on the Constitution, a team of Christian paleontologists will present the scientific case that proves our founding fathers were right when they said that all men were created equal. For information about this historic event, call 410-760-9068 or visit IOTConline.com. 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It was incredible to see the evidence, the biblical account of creation with my own eyes. 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
6: I've been there.

everybody. Gather round. I'm here to give you anything you like. You want free college, energy, mortgages, whatever you like. You have come to the right place. Why? I'll tell you why.

0: this is Dr. Think Tanks. He's been a columnist for a long period of time. He's headed a number of various institutes. But his views are clear and concise, and I will have to admit that he is really my favorite columnist. In fact, I subscribe to the Washington Times just so I could continue reading his regular editorials. And but, of course, for one reason or another, I've always suspected because he was really telling the truth why we don't find him there very often. But he's written extensively about what's happening to our country financially, and of course one of his most recent articles was pointing out that we have people that routinely vote for the Republican Party, and we've had a Republican Senate, a Republican House, and a Republican presidency. And of course his comment was, if we don't stop this, we're going to have a soft dictatorship. In fact, we already have a soft dictatorship in America, and we're going to have to get some Democrats in there. I was very surprised, and yet I really believe you're absolutely right, Mr. Roberts.
1: Well, thank you, Dr. Stan.
0: Well, why don't you give us just a little of your thoughts about why we've got to do something to stop this move towards total government control of our lives in the name of course, fighting the wicked Osama bin Laden.
1: Well, that's right, Dr. Stan. What's happened is because of 9/11 and the way it was explained to the American public, the Bush administration has made a terrific assault on our civil liberties in the name of fighting terrorists. Things like habeas corpus, which preclude the government from just picking somebody up and holding them indefinitely without charges. The spying without warrants in violation of the Foreign Intelligence Surveillance Act, the claim by the president that he is above the law in times of war, that is, if we have a war on terror, that qualifies as a war, and he doesn't have to obey the statutes passed by Congress. We see it also, Dr. Stan, every time he signs a bill, practically every time he signs a bill that Congress has passed, he adds a statement that this may or may not apply to him, and he may or may not follow this law.
0: Well, isn't the president...
1: a signing statement in which he lets the law be passed, but he states that that he himself is independent of that law. So these are assaults on the separation of powers, and it's the claim for essentially dictatorial powers in the executive.
0: And I think there are many people who share your concern, especially with the Patriot Act. And of course, they justify the Patriot Act. Well, we've got to monitor these terrorists. How do you respond to that? I mean, they say, look, you don't want them to blowing up our cities. Don't we have to monitor the terrorists? How do you respond to that?
1: Well, I respond to it in two ways. One, America will never be destroyed because some buildings are blown up. America will be destroyed because the Constitution is destroyed, because the Bill of Rights is destroyed, and because the separation of powers is destroyed. And in those critical areas, the Bush administration is a far greater threat to America than terrorists, which can't touch any of those things.
0: And I really believe that. You're absolutely right. We're going to be back here in just a moment with Paul Craig Roberts. Well, this is Dr. Stan here at Radio Liberty. Our guest this afternoon is Paul Craig Roberts, who served as Assistant Secretary of the Treasury. He's been in a number of think tanks and heads his own institute at the present time. He's a nationwide columnist, and you can get his articles very frequently up on the Internet. Now, Paul Craig Roberts, and he has his website. We'll get that information out later. And you can pull down his articles and read them. Certainly, his views are clear and concise, and there is nobody I would rather read, and his analysis. And, of course, he is pointing out that we're moving towards a soft dictatorship. We're moving towards a situation in the name of fighting the wicked Osama bin Laden, who the Bush administration consistently, in my estimation, refuses to try to capture. But because he's still out there on the loose, or, well, maybe he's dead, but we don't know, but they're using the specter, and they keep flashing it up on the television screen, or we can find it up on the Internet, this monster Osama bin Laden. Why, we've got to give up our freedom, because if we don't give up our freedom, why, way. Of course, Osama bin Laden's going to win in this battle. And there's a recent article that Paul Craig Roberts has written about the danger of a soft dictatorship in America, and that really we've got to break the stranglehold of the Republican Party. And even though we may, you know, traditionally as conservatives oppose so much of what the Democrats are doing, if we don't get some gridlock in government, we're going to lose our freedom. Would that be a fair statement?
1: Yes, I think that's a fair statement. It was a serious mistake to put the entire government in the hands of one party, whether it be Democrats or Republicans. In the current situation, of course, it's Republicans. They have the executive branch, they have the House, and they have the Senate. So there's no basis for opposing when the president overreaches. And that is a serious mistake, and it has let them use 9/11 to assert all kinds of powers that are inimical to American democracy. You know, in fact, the president even says he doesn't have to turn over information having to do with the hurricane Katrina that destroyed New Orleans.
0: Well, of course, I suppose that's because we don't want Osama bin Laden to know. That's certainly the sort of the excuse they give. We can't let the American people know what happened on 9/1. Because Osama bin Laden, living in the cave, would find out, and that's why we have to have so much secrecy. We can't let Osama bin Laden
1: is no threat to us in America. He is a threat to our interferences in internal affairs in the Middle East. And he is, I think, succeeding in organizing resistance to American puppet states in the Middle East.
0: Now, we hold that thought there for just a moment here at Radio Liberty. Well, our guest is Paul Craig Roberts, and Mr. Roberts has been saying that he is concerned, very, very concerned, about the fact that, you know, certainly the United States is setting up puppet regimes all throughout the Middle East. In other words, certainly the Musharraf is in power in Pakistan because we're keeping him in power over the will and wishes of the Pakistani, the average Pakistani. The same is true, I think, with Mubarak in Egypt, and certainly the military is controlled in Algeria. Actually, they were voted out of power. The regime was voted out of power, and they we didn't like that. We didn't like the fact that radical Islamists come in. So the Algerian military took over the country, and I don't know how many people they killed in the process. And where was the outcry? I mean, it was a democratic election, and the ruling party lost. It seems we're very selective in our support for democracy. Would that be a fair statement?
1: Yes. We're not really for democracy. For example, we just saw an example of it in Palestine, where we have always supported the Arafat's party, Fatah, and we poured money into that, as did the Israelis, and the result was that the people said, we're tired of American puppet governments, and they elected Hamas. We've told Egypt that they had to have more open elections because they just hold these kind of mock elections. And the result was the Muslim Brotherhood won a large number of seats despite being an outlaw party. We've interfered in Pakistan in elections, and the result is that half the country now is in the hands of Islamists. I think that Musharraf, who actually they call him Busharraf now, I think he's probably on his last legs that he'll be overthrown. We said that after running out of every other excuse, the Bush administration said it went into Iraq in order to create democracy. Well, the result are the Shia, who are the majority, and the Shia are allied with Iran, which is also Shia. So wherever we go and have elections, they vote us out. They vote us down. You know, all the puppets that we were going to put in Iraq, they didn't get any of the vote.
0: But it looks to me like we've got a civil war over there now, you know, and more people are dying than ever before.
1: I think we're going to find out that Saddam Hussein was about the best they could do, given the fact that it's an artificial country drawn up by colonial powers, and consist of three separate antagonistic groups.
0: Well, you know, maybe I can't ever figure out why we didn't just take one group and say, look, you Shias, you form your government, you Sunnis form your government, you Kurds form your government, your independent governments, and, you know, then there's not going to be all this fighting. It seems to me by trying to push them together, we're doing everything we can to perpetuate the violence.
1: Well, you see, we didn't go in there for democracy reasons in the first place. We still don't know why we invaded Iraq. Bush has never told us. Everything he's told us was a lie. He said first because they had weapons of mass destruction. But we've now, enough things have been leaked that we know in advance that Bush knew they didn't have any weapons, that it was a false claim. When it came out they didn't have weapons, they tried to say, well, they were allied with Al-Qaeda, but we know that's false. So Al-Qaeda is totally opposed to these secular rulers like Saddam Hussein, who suppressed the Islamic mullahs and suppressed the Islamic aspirations. So we know they couldn't possibly have been allied. They're mortal enemies. So then they come up with some other reason. Oh, well, we're having democracy. We are saving the people from a dictator. Well, we've now killed more Iraqis than Saddam Hussein did. The civilian casualties of our invasion and three-year occupation are horrendous. The torture that goes on under our, flag is terrible. It's every bit as bad as anything Saddam Hussein ever did. And we don't know how much he did and how much of that was just a demonization of the man so that he would be set up for an invasion. No one really knows what he did. We just know what the administration says, but they don't ever tell the truth. So we don't know anything about Saddam Hussein, really. You know, you'd have to be an expert in the Middle East. You'd have to go to a great deal of trouble to study and learn, talk to people. But the average American can't do that. So the whole thing is made up. Why did we attack Iraq? No one knows.
0: Well, I think
1: no. We have no real reason ever been given to us for doing that.
0: Well, but it seems now that we seem to be intent upon attacking Iran and Syria. Could it be that we wanted a base for our attack on Iran? Was perhaps Iran always the real target?
1: Well, it could be that it was just a convenient excuse that the neoconservatives made up, because their real interest is American and Israeli hegemony in the Middle East. So it may well be. They wouldn't dare say, hey, look, we're going to go to war so that we can conquer the Middle East for Israel. They wouldn't say that, because everybody would say, oh, no, you're not either. But so they tell us a bunch of lies. So you may be completely right, Dr. Stan, that they just wanted that Iraq was an easy one because they could make up all those lies and fool people and deceive us, attack it, get a hold of the place, and then use it to attack other countries. But what we found is we don't have a hold on it. We can't occupy the country. We can't even occupy Baghdad. A few thousand lightly armed insurgents have tied down 12 U.S. divisions. So what we have taught them is, hey, we're no match for them. It's true, if they try to fight us in World War II battle formations, the superiority of our armor and our air force is going to turn the tide. But if they fight us in fourth-generation warfare, an insurgency, they're going to clean our clocks. And so you have to understand, Iraq is a small place compared to Iran. The Sunnis from which the insurgency is drawn are only 5 million people in Iraq. Iran has 70 million people, plus the 15 million Shia in Iraq. So if we take on to draw an insurgency, that's many, many, many times the size of the Sunni insurgency.
0: Well, you know, I
1: think we would be destroyed.
0: Well, you know, I find it difficult to believe we've done such a poor job in Iraq, and intentionally. There's a wonderful article, you know, I read about six newspapers, and I'm sure you do as well, but one of them was a small article in the New York Times buried in the back pages. I read the New York Times because I want to see what the enemy is saying, but once in a while there's a good article. This talked about the Major General Paul Eaton. He was the job to rebuild the Iraqi army after Paul Bremer dissolved the army and the civil service and the police force. And so his job is to actually develop the Iraqi army, an army for a nation of 25 million people, and he's given six people full-time to be with him. Six people. And then he's supposed to get a couple of hundred more, but they never give it to him. And the Pentagon does everything they can to block the effort. And you have to understand, ask yourself, why wouldn't they want to develop the Iraqi army so that they could take over and we could pull our troops out?
1: Well, I don't think they can get an Iraqi army because the country is split into Shia, Sunni, and Kurds. And if you try to put those three essentially enemies together in an army, it's not going to work. And what you see in Iraq now is the militias of each force. The most effective fighting organizations in Iraq other than the U.S. Marines, are the militias that belong to the Sunnis, the militias that belong to the Shia, and the militias that belong to the Kurds. And they're the ones that control the streets. The U.S. forces don't control them, and the only reason Iraqis go into the so-called Iraqi army or the police force is to collect a paycheck, because there are no jobs. We've destroyed the economy. We've destroyed the place for them. So they go there to get pay, but not to actually fight other Iraqis. And this is why they don't, they won't go into battle against the militias.
0: And so here we are in we're almost 3 years now since we attacked and it is still a quagmire.
1: It's still a quagmire. We were told it would be a cakewalk, be over with in a few weeks. They'd be throwing flowers at us, and they would have a democratic government, and everything would all be over. Now, where they got that idea from, I don't know. I can't really believe that people in the Bush administration are that stupid to have believed that. I think they told us that so that we wouldn't oppose the war. It's hard to believe they thought that something like that could actually happen.
0: Well, of course, the history of Iraq, the British tried to do Iraq after the First World War, and they got into the same exact quagmire.
1: Exactly. The real question is, what business is Iraq of ours? I mean, what right does the United States have to go over there bombing, killing people, taking over the country, occupying a country, building bases, telling them what to do? I mean, where do we get off?
0: Well, I think we got some real serious problems. What really bothers me most, Mr. Roberts, is where is the leadership from the Christian, the conservative leaders of this country? They all seem to be backing George W. Bush and this insane policy that's drawing us further and further into a morass that I can see nothing good coming out of. Well, we're going to be back here in just a few minutes with Mr. Paul Craig Roberts, certainly one of my favorite columnists, and maybe when we get back, we can have him tell you how you can get hold of his website. Well, this is Dr. Stan here at Radio Liberty. Our guest is Paul Craig Roberts. And one of the things I really enjoy your writing on is you're talking about the economics of this country, because I know that's something that you cover probably more efficiently than anybody else. And, of course, the Bush administration keeps telling us about all the jobs they're creating, how wonderful things are. Unemployment's down, the number of jobs, and we're just making all these jobs. Things are really pretty good economically. Would you like to sort of address that issue? Because I think it's so vitally important that people understand that what we are told and reality are two entirely different things.
1: That's right. The economic hype, Dr. Stan, is even a bigger lie than the weapons of mass destruction in Iraq. The actual fact is the United States economy needs to create an average of 150,000 jobs per month to stay even with population growth.
0: That's, in other words, an increase in 150,000 jobs.
1: Yeah, every month, job growth on average needs to grow 150,000 to stay even with the growth of population, you know, people coming of age, entering the workforce, that sort of thing. Well, in the last so over 5 years, that would be 9 million jobs. Over the last 5 years, we created 2 million jobs, 1 million in the private sector and 1 million in state and local government. So we're 7 million jobs short of staying even with population growth. How then can they have such a low measured rate of unemployment? The unemployment rate does not measure all the people who are discouraged and have dropped out of the workforce. So you have to look at the labor force participation rate. And the labor force participation rate has been going down. And that's the real reason the unemployment rate is low. People are dropping out because they can't find jobs. In the past 5 years, there have only been four sources of job growth in the United States. Health services and social assistance. And this is mainly things like nurses' aides, hospital orderlies, attendants, waitresses and bartenders, credit agencies, and construction. So what we see is that we're not creating jobs for college graduates. We're losing engineering jobs. They're being outsourced abroad. When you cease to create jobs in export industries and import competitive industries, your trade deficit gets worse and worse because you get more and more dependent on manufactured goods and advanced technology products coming in from abroad. And you have no way to close that gap because your economy is not growing in those areas. It's growing in domestic services, non-tradable domestic services. So what this means then is if you give up higher paying, more value-added type jobs, say engineers, software engineers, and you replace them with hospital orderlies and waitresses and bartenders, it means the median real income of Americans is going to fall. And it's been falling for 5 years. Not by any huge amount, but it's falling. So then what keeps the economy going? The only thing left to keep the economy going is debt.
0: All right, but you hold that for just a minute when we bring it up. We got off on the subject of the economics because certainly Mr. Roberts is an expert in that. He's saying that, you know, we need, of course, to create about a million and a half jobs a month to, you know, keep ahead of the population growth. And certainly over the, that would be over a five-year period, about 9 million jobs. We've only really created about 2 million jobs, so we have a shortfall of 7 million jobs. And then the question is, well, my goodness, the labor statistics show that the unemployment rate, you know, is not going up, but there are other figures that really show that the tremendous number of people unemployed, and they just don't bother to count them. They sort of, well, what's that old thing, figures don't lie, but liars can figure, and they can come up with any sort of figures they want to. The reality is there are more and more people out of work, and then of course, the jobs, you know, that are out there, certainly waitresses and people who work in hospitals and in construction and one other field, but these are not high-paying jobs. And so, you know, basically the living standards of the average American are going down. Would that be a fairly good summary of what you just said?
1: Yes, it's not a million and a half a month. It's 150,000.
0: I'm sorry, 150,000
1: yeah.
0: a month.
1: Other than that, it's fine. And so what you see happening is the American workforce is taking on the characteristics of the third world workforce, concentrated in low-paid domestic services, you know. So, and losing the high-tech type jobs, and of course the manufacturing jobs, so that you're basically.

0: to be left after the Bush regime will then be threatened by the breakdown in order in society. Because what has always made income disparities acceptable to Americans is the ability to rise. And when that ability is lost because of the outsourcing of the middle class jobs, you will see people very much opposed to the polarization of the country into permanent rich and permanent poor.
1: But of course, this is what you see in so many other countries throughout the world. And America was unique because we protected our industries here, and we had good industries. We had good paying jobs for the middle class. And the blue-collar workers, many of them were in the middle class. Now, certainly, why in heaven's name have we adopted this process of globalization, tearing down our territories, barriers, which allows them to, really, in fact, factories would be foolish not to move offshore, and employers would be foolish not to outsource their jobs. It's almost as if the policy of both political parties, which are dedicated to globalization, are dedicated to the impoverishment of the American people.
0: Yes, the American people have been sold out. I think this is the first time in history that a country has decided just to destroy the prospects and the living standards of its labor force. And why did it happen? It happened in part just out of ignorance. There's sort of this belief that globalization is an example of free trade, and that free trade always has mutual benefits. But it's not free trade. It's not trade at all. It's labor arbitrage. It's a substitution of foreign labor for American labor. And it's made possible by two new developments. One is the high-speed internet, and the other was the collapse of world socialism, which for the first time made the enormous populations of India and China available to first world capital and technology. So the mobility of capital and technology and the high-speed internet lets American firms produce their goods and services with foreign labor, which is a fraction of the American cost. So that's how it came about. They don't really quite understand they're destroying the American consumer market in the process.
1: But of course, when our founding fathers created this country, they put up tariffs to protect our industries. We wanted strong industries. And when England went into free trade, they destroyed so much of their industrial base. Aren't we doing that here? And aren't our current policies eventually going to result in the impoverishment of, the vast majority of our people?
0: Well, yes, we are doing that, but in a new way.
1: All right, well, we're going to have to cover that when we get back here at Radio Liberty. Our guest is Paul Craig Roberts, and believe me, you want to listen to what he has to say.

0: this is Dr. Stan back here at Radio Liberty. Our guest is Paul Craig Roberts. And we were talking about, you know, what seems to be going on economically, an organized effort to send our jobs and our factories overseas and really to impoverish the American people. And certainly we've seen this in the past when Great Britain, of course, took down a lot of their tariffs for the Commonwealth and encouraged so-called free trade. But this had quite an impact on the British economy, and certainly a lot of our corporations are making a lot of money. They're creating a lot of jobs in China and in India and elsewhere, but not here in America. So why don't you pick up the story there?
1: All right. You see, American workers had nothing to fear from cheap labor abroad because American workers had American capital, American technology, American business know-how, and that made them highly productive. Because they were so productive, they were paid high wages and salaries. And so we didn't have to really fear any kind of foreign competition. Now what has changed is that today the Chinese or the Indian worker is just as productive as the American worker because he has the same American capital, the same American technology, and the same American business know-how, because the American corporations take it there. And so they have everything that the Americans have except the wage or the salary. They work for 25 cents an hour instead of $25 or something like that. Do you see what I'm saying? So what you have for the first time with this enormous mobility of capital and technology across national borders is you see that these global firms are simply arbitraging labor. They're dismissing the first world workforce, which is paid according to their productivity, and employing third world workforce, which has very low wages because of the massive overhang of people on the labor market. In China, there's probably 200 or 300 million people that are an overhang on the labor market that aren't employed, that want the jobs, and that keeps the wages from going up. And so that's what it is. It's not the traditional form of competition between Chinese industries and American industries. It's American industries taking their plant and equipment to China, producing there with Chinese labor, and selling the products back
0: here,
1: the United States to America.
0: Well, this is Dr. Stan, and certainly Mr. Roberts was just saying that nothing is as appears to be. The product, the real problem we have is that American corporations are moving to China with their technology, with their machinery, and now, of course, they're putting the Chinese labor with our technology and our productivity into competition with the American labor, and there's just no way we can compete under those circumstances, and it is the American corporations going there that are actually doing that. Would that be a fair statement?
1: Yes, Dr. Stan. For example, a little over half of our so-called imports from China are not really imports in the traditional sense. They are the offshore production of American firms for American markets.
0: And I think that's what's so important. And the miracle that we see over in China are these factories springing up, these towns and cities springing up, the skyscrapers all being financed with American money, American banking money, World Bank, International Monetary Fund, Asian Development, Agency for International Development. All of this is our money. Now, does the tremendous liquidity that they've artificially created in the world play a part in this whole globalization system?
1: Yes, it helps. And you see, what the bottom line, Dr. Stan, is that Americans are being separated from the incomes associated with the production of the goods and services that they consume.
0: In other words, the American corporations are producing American goods in China and bringing them in here, and of course we can
1: That's
0: get
1: right.
0: goods very cheaply, but
1: That's right.
0: more and more people aren't going to be able to afford them.
1: and more people, as this process, you know, builds, more and more people lose the middle class, higher paying jobs, just like the manufacturing jobs were, for the most part, lost. Now we are losing the knowledge jobs, the engineering jobs. And so the income levels will come down, and so they'll be less able to afford the goods that the American corporations are making abroad and shipping in here. And at some point, the value of the dollar will erode more, and as it does, the prices of all the imported goods that people buy in Walmart will go up. So people will be hit both ways. They'll be hit by their falling incomes because they're moving into worse jobs from better jobs, and they'll be hit by rising prices as the dollar can't stand the weight of the expansion of debt.
0: Well, now, I don't understand why the dollar is held up. I mean, we have the largest debtor nation in the world. You know, we're having to borrow a couple of billion dollars a day just to, you know, meet our balance of payments deficits and of the massive spending we have. Why is the dollar staying up? It doesn't make any sense. I would think that a country that's losing money every day would have a falling currency.
1: You see, it would, except the dollar is the reserve currency. And it was made the reserve currency when it was strong and powerful. So it just has the momentum of being the reserve currency. Plus, there's not, at this time, a good alternative to the dollar. There's not another currency large enough that's willing to take the burden of being the reserve currency. The Chinese won't permit it. The Japanese won't permit it. For a while, it looked like the euro might take the burden, but they've run into troubles when the French and the Dutch down the political till a currency emerges that can carry the burden of being the reserve currency. People use the dollar because the advantage of having a reserve currency is so great that you'll even use a bad one rather than to go without one at all.
0: But of course, it certainly seems to me that everything we're doing today is going to inflame the Islamic world, and there's about a billion and a quarter, one and a quarter billion people over there in the Islamic world. If they've really got this illusion with America and pulled out of the dollar, what would happen, or could that happen? Would they be simply cutting off their nose to spite their face?
1: Well, the oil exchanges and the future markets in oil, they operate in London and New York, I think, and it's very difficult, or it would be difficult for them to be able to set one of them up. And besides, what currency would they use? They can't use theirs. It's not a traded currency. They would have to decide to use something. The Chinese keep their currency pegged to the dollar, so it's not available. The Japanese will not accept that role. And the only thing that could really be there is the euro, and it just hasn't happened. It's had its own problems. I think at some point, you're right, we will wear the dollar out as a reserve currency by the enormous rate at which we create red ink.
0: Well, certainly we saw this happen. Great Britain really was the reserve currency of the world until the Second World War. But war after war after war eventually bankrupted Great Britain, and they had to hand the mantle to us. And being the reserve currency of the world is great. I mean, you can get people to accept your money. It may not have any value, but they'll accept it. And as long as they'll accept our currency and give them goods in return, it's a pretty good deal for us, isn't it?
1: Well, yes, it's a good deal for us. They finance our... You see, we have a $750 billion annual trade deficit, three-quarters of a trillion. That's goods and services that we consume that we don't produce, and we pay for it by handing people pieces of paper. Now, of course, they're not so dumb to sit there and hold the paper. What they do with it, they use the paper to buy up our companies, our stocks, our bonds, our real estate. So they acquire the income flows from those assets, the rents, the interest, the dividends, the capital gains. Do you see what I'm saying? And so they acquire ownership of assets that used to belong to Americans. They now belong to the Chinese, the Koreans, South Koreans, and the Japanese, for the most part. So at some point, though, either they own everything we have, or they own more of it than they want. They'd rather diversify and own things in other countries. And at that point, the inclination to keep accepting our pieces of paper falls away. And that's when you will really have a crisis of the reserve currency. You have to remember, when Britain blew it, at least the dollar was there. Take the role. But right now, there's nothing apparent to take the role. And that's why we continue to get away with our massive budget and trade deficits.
0: Well, how long can we continue these massive, not trade deficits, but domestic, deficits? I mean, they give us all sorts of figures, you know, like, oh, it's only going to be $300 billion this year, but then, of course, they borrow all this money off budget so that, you know, for the war and for Katrina and all those things. And so, certainly aren't our domestic budgets a lot higher than they seem to be? And how long can you continue spending more than you're taking in?
1: Well, we can do it as long as the foreigners are willing to finance us. Right now, it's the Chinese who are financing our war in Iraq. How long are they willing to do that? People don't really realize the enormous power, for example, China, Japan, and even South Korea have over the United States if they wanted to exercise it.
0: Well, of course, if we go into a war with Iran, and it's certainly a lot, many, many things looks as if this is next on the list of things, and China has some very, very tight connections with Iran as far as their oil and gas and other things they want to get from them. Couldn't we pretty well alienate China? Or do you think China is so wedded to exporting to us that no matter what we did, that they'll continue financing us?
1: It's hard to know what they would do. I've often wondered, would China and Russia let us attack Iran because they've got their own deals with them? And I got to thinking that, well, actually they might, because they would realize that we would get deeper into a quagmire. If we can't handle Iraq, we certainly can't handle Iraq plus Iran. And therefore, they may simply see getting out of the way of Bush and letting him make even a bigger fool of the United States to be in their interest, because it would just suck us in deeper, exhaust us more rapidly, and leave more of the world to them. Also, Europe, if we interfere with the invasion of Iran, or just an attack on Iran, could end up really disrupting Middle East oil flows. That makes Europe more dependent on Russia, and thus splits Europe more from the United States. It makes Taiwan more vulnerable to China, because if we're mired down in the Middle East, China can do what it wants in the Pacific. So it's hard to know how they would judge what being in their interest. They may just go along with it because they figure it does us in quicker and gives them more influence in the world.
0: I've often thought that maybe the Russians and the Chinese would like to fight to the last American soldier in the Middle East.
1: Well, they might like to see us ruin ourselves there, and we're not going to be able to impose our will on the Middle East. I mean, Iraq's already proven that.
0: But it seems that our leaders honestly believe that, instead of, pulling out and saving some of your force. And, I think our military is broken. Certainly this is what Congressman John Murtha said. And he has let it be known that the generals are coming to him privately and telling them, we're in real trouble, we've got to get out. But they're not going to say that publicly. They would simply be thrown out of the military. So the generals are not going to say publicly what they're telling Congressman Murtha and General Zinni privately, and they're trying to get to the American people, and they're being attacked for being unpatriotic.
1: Well, now they've been backed up by the latest Zogby poll. You saw where they polled our troops in Iraq, and 72% say that they should be withdrawn. So Bush has now lost the troops themselves. So I think that itself makes it difficult for him to attack Iran or Syria, however much it may be on the agenda of the neoconservatives. There's just no way for them to do it and expect any prospect of success.
0: Well, Kirsten, what I've heard from, and I'm sure you have many, many sources of information better than mine, but it seems to me the intellectuals think, well, we're just going to have a week, maybe a two-week war, and it's all going to be cruise missiles and Tomahawk missiles and bombers, and then we're just going to pick up our things and go home. We're just going to wipe out the Iranian nuclear potential. Is that possible if we did that? Do you think the Iranians would just say, all right, let's kiss and make up afterwards?
1: It's really up to the Iranians. They have Chinese silkworm missiles. They can knock out all our ships in the Persian Gulf. They can knock out our aircraft carriers. They have Russian intermediate range missiles. They can close down all oil facilities throughout the Middle East. They can set in motion the Iraqi Shia to turn on us, in addition to the Sunnis that are already on us.
0: You're talking about in Iraq now.
1: Yeah, right? In Iraq, right. They can unleash Hezbollah. In Lebanon, they're allied with Hamas in Palestine. They have all sorts of you could call them terrorist assets throughout the Middle East. They could unleash everywhere. So I don't think they would just sit there and take it. I mean, they may just sit there and take it in order to make the point that Muslims are under the American thumb and will stay there until they get more unified and accept someone's leadership. So it's conceivable they would just take it as another humiliation to Muslims. But Muslims realize that, well, you know, we've got to get united and get organized so we can stand up to these people. On the other hand, they may simply use it to unleash all kinds of punishment on us. I actually think that if we were to invade Iran, we would lose the army because it would be attacked from the rear, from Iraq as well, and there wouldn't be any supply lines. And, you know, as long as the Bush people think they're fighting armies, but they wouldn't be. They'd be fighting insurgencies.
0: Well, of course, one of the things that really disturbs me deeply is that we might antagonize the whole Muslim world, and of course, they may rise up and overthrow Musharraf and Mubarak and even the army there in Turkey, which wants a secular state. But there's an awful lot of people Muslims within Turkey, I think, that have adopted the radical belief. You know, in their response to what they look upon as American

0: Pakistan is well armed with nuclear weapons. And for Bush to be worried about Iran while his actions destabilize Pakistan makes no sense at all. Because Pakistan already has the weapons. And if our puppet there is overthrown, the weapons will fall into the hands of Islamic mullah-type leaders like they have in Iran at the present time, and like we have installed in Iraq. Yeah. So those are far more serious developments that would come from Bush's policies.
1: And I share your concern. I mean, I think we are probably in one of the most dangerous times in my lifetime, and I've been around for a fair length of time. And so much of what's going on, from a purely logical point of view and strategic point of view, just doesn't make sense. Have you ever had that feeling?
0: Yes, it makes no sense. It's all self-inflicted. And it's like I say, we come back. Why did Bush invade? What was the reason? We don't know. We can surmise, as you and I did, that, well, maybe they just wanted to get a base in Iraq so they could start invading other countries. But if that's the case, why did they fire all the generals who told them that you don't have near enough troops to do that?
1: And why would they go in with, 160,000 troops? It took 695,000 to drive, a ragtag group of Iraqi soldiers out of Kuwait. Yeah. 695,000, and now they think they can fight, street to street in Iraq with 160,000. Nothing makes sense. Well, we're going to be. Oh, let's go ahead and get your website out so people will know how to get in touch with you.
0: Well, Dr. Stan, I don't have a website.
1: Oh, you don't have a website. All right.
0: My columns are syndicated and they appear on many websites, and there's an archive for at least several years on bedare.com. That's B as in Virginia, or victory. It's just the letter B, and then dare, like I dare you.
1: All right, we'll be back in just a moment here. Well, this is Dr. Stan, and I actually have been up on the website there and got some of the archived articles, and I would recommend to our listeners, get them. The thought process is so clear and concise, and always it's a pleasure to read, and I would look forward to the next Paul Craig Roberts essay or article that appears. So certainly we've been talking about what's happening economically to America. We've been talking about, of course, what's happening in the Middle East. We've got about 2 minutes for you to wrap up the program. Do you have any thoughts or anything you'd like to leave with our listeners?
0: Well, yes, just like to leave with the listeners that we are in a deplorable situation. Our civil liberties are at risk because of the so-called war on terror. Separation of powers are at risk because of Bush's claim that he is above the law, and the implications of these for our future political system are dire indeed. We need some opposition in Congress, a different party with the House or Senate or both, to give a basis for stopping this transfer of power to the executive. On the economy, we are losing the middle class. We still have a middle class, but its growth is impaired because the jobs on which it depends are being outsourced. They're going to India and to China and to other places, the Philippines, Eastern Europe, some of them even to Russia. So the middle class is beginning to diminish, and that means the ladders of upward mobility in America, which made us always a land of opportunity, are being dismantled. This is a very serious situation. It means that jobs for university graduates are not being created. It means that the university graduates will not be able to recover in their lifetime earnings the cost of their education. A country that doesn't manufacture things doesn't need scientists and engineers. And we are, in a word, swapping places with India. They are getting the high-tech jobs, and we are getting the domestic service jobs. This is a very bad outlook for America, and we'll

0: really heading from superpower to ten-horn dictatorship. That's basically what we are faced with. And it's going to take all of the reserves and courage and energy of the American people to stop this and to turn it around.
1: Well, God bless you. And thank you so very much for being with us today. Bye-bye.
0: Goodbye. Thank you very much. I enjoyed it.
1: This is Dr. Stan, and if you'd like to, of course, get the tape, and of course we do during the time when we're off the air, we do carry our conversation on. If you'd like to get the full tape of my interview with Paul Craig Roberts, well worthwhile getting, available from Radio Liberty by calling 1-800-544-8927. That's 1-800-544-8927. If you want to really understand what this is all about, you need to get our last couple of newsletters, the December, January newsletter. The February newsletter will be out before very long, as we try to begin to tie all of the imponderables together. How do you make any sense out of what's going on today? How do you make any sense about the fact that, 19 hijackers supposedly attacked the World Trade Center, so we went into Afghanistan to get Osama bin Laden, but we did not try. They would not let the special forces get him. He escaped into Pakistan. We couldn't follow him in there. And we're not trying to get Osama bin Laden today. We've invaded then Iraq, and now we're talking about invading Iran and Syria. Nothing makes any sense unless you understand there are other forces and other agendas behind the scenes. We have this wonderful new DVD. It's called The Secret Mysteries of America's Beginnings. The Secret Mysteries of America's Beginnings. It's almost 3 hours. It is professionally done. I'm so pleased with it. I do play a small part, but believe me, all we're doing is trying to tell people what we tell you here, and that is that there have been two forces in America since its inception. One, the Christian, and the other, the occult. Those people who come from the dark side are in contact, many of them, with the other dimension. So when you understand that, then some of these things make sense, because we are being manipulated into World War III and the destruction of America. And I fear the destruction of countless millions or hundreds of millions of people in the Middle East. So if you'd like to see this DVD, The Secret Mysteries of America's Beginning, it's available by calling 1-800-544-8927. 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We recommend my new DVD, The Brotherhood of Darkness. It's a talk I gave some years ago, but it is just as apropos today as it was when I gave it. And then, of course, we do have the book that goes with that. We have my DVD or video called Planned Population Reduction. And then people say, why would anybody want another war? And you have to understand that there are people who look at the world entirely differently than you and I, who think there are too many people in the world. We'd be far better off with 2 billion people, 1 billion people, 500 million people. There really are people who say that, and we'll give you the documentation in Planned Population Reduction. We have a great new video out. It's called The World Revolution. It's the talk we gave at our seminar, and there you'll actually see the interview I did back in 1980 with Ambassador Smith, Earl T. Smith, and of course here he, the ambassador to Cuba, is telling you our government knew Fidel Castro was a communist, and we put him into power anyway. We brought Fidel Castro to power. I think the overall quality of this is really very good, and we hope many of you will want to get the new DVD. It's called World Revolution, and it's available by calling 1-800-544-8927. For those of you who have seen the fourth floor interview with Ambassador Dodd, it's the same interview. Of course, my talk is quite different, and I really think it's ever so much better in the way of production, and we're quite proud of this. It's called The World Revolution. And then, of course, we hope many of you go to our website of RadioLiberty.com. 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And then please pray for America, pray for revival, because this is a spiritual battle. 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

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The Liberty Revolution is on. 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

0: Well, this is Dr. Stan here at Radio Liberty, coming to you from the hills overlooking beautiful and picturesque Monterey Bay, and bringing you the news behind the news, the story behind the story. Hoping to convince you that reality is usually scoffed at. Illusion is usually king. But in the battle for survival of Western civilization, it's going to be reality, not illusion or delusion, that's going to determine what the future will bring. And I need to remind you the views that are expressed here are not necessarily those of the owners, management, staff, sponsors, or supporters of the station you're listening to. They happen to be my views and the views of our guest. And today our guest is Mr. Eric Jansen, and we're going to be talking about Alzheimer's disease. Now, Alzheimer's disease is a terrible disease. If you've ever been close to somebody who's had this and see them just progressively deteriorate and their mind go to pot, they no longer can carry on an intelligent conversation, and I've seen this happen to truly brilliant individuals. And, of course, the incidence of Alzheimer's disease is increasing dramatically to the point where Alzheimer's disease is said to be the seventh most frequent cause of death in America today, and the incidence of Alzheimer's disease is increasing dramatically. Well, our guest, Mr. Eric Jansen, has been studying Alzheimer's disease and has written a wonderful paper on this, which my good friend, Dr. Ayoub, sent that to us. I remember we had Dr. Ayoub on a few weeks ago talking about Alzheimer's disease, and he thought enough of this paper that he specifically emailed it to me. After reading it, I wanted to get Mr. Jansen. Onto our program. So thank you, sir. Alzheimer's disease.
1: Well, I was working for Friends of the Earth at the time as their lobbyist for on pesticides and toxics. And across the desk came the first drinking water epidemiology study from Great Britain. And since I've been petitioning the Environmental Protection Agency on, particularly on lead in drinking water, and working on that for, I guess we spent about 7 years on that, this looked like something that they should be looking into. So we sent a letter to the administrator of EPA, and nothing happened. That was 1989, and here we are, 2008.
0: There were 18 years later, 19
1: nothing,
0: years later,
1: nothing
0: right?
1: Nothing has happened, but the evidence for aluminum is now overwhelming. It's the best literature I've ever seen in 35 years of working on toxins.
0: All right, fine. So what basically do we know about the relationship between aluminum and the onset of Alzheimer's disease?
1: Well, the thing that really caught my attention is that all people, normal or with Alzheimer's, as they get older, bioaccumulate aluminum in the brain. The brain has a really good defenses, but over time, as you get to your 60s and 70s, your levels of rate of aluminum are maybe 20 to 30 times higher than they are for the middle-aged people. So it's a bioaccumulating metal. And people who use aluminum in their food or live in a city where aluminum is added to the drinking water will be much more at risk than people who avoid using the metal in their food and drinking water. So that's what we know about now. When the biology of aluminum is now become really well researched all around the world. In fact, most of the research is research now being done abroad. And what we can say about aluminum is the same thing you can say about aging. It's a suggestion made by Dr. Donald McGvachlan, who was the head of the Toms Institute at the University of Toronto. In 1991, he proposed that aluminum was a necessary but not sufficient risk factor for Alzheimer's. Now, that's the same thing you say about aging. You don't get Alzheimer's until you're older. Aging is a necessary but not sufficient risk factor for Alzheimer's.
0: Hold that thought. We'll be back in just a moment here. Well, this is Dr. Stan here at Radio Liberty. Our guest this afternoon is Mr. Eric Jansen, and Mr. Jansen has worked in toxicology for many years, and he's written a fascinating article on the relationship between Alzheimer's disease and aluminum. And he has actually petitioned the Environmental Protection Agency back in 1989, we're talking about 19 years ago, about the danger of aluminum in our food and in our drinking water. And the EPA really wasn't concerned. Now, Alzheimer's disease is increasing in frequency. Alzheimer's disease is certainly one of the leading causes of death. Right now, it's about the seventh cause of death in the United States. And it causes older people to die a lot younger than they would ordinarily. And, of course, what Mr. Jansen has discovered through his analysis of the world's literature is that there's a different relationship between Alzheimer's disease and aluminum in the brain. And certainly the brain in most older people begins to accumulate aluminum, but does the brain of Alzheimer's people accumulate a lot more aluminum than that of the normal person?
1: Well, look at it. First of all, what I've learned is that Alzheimer's is substantially preventable, and aluminum is not the only factor.
0: Right.
1: But when you look at the difference between

0: that are in Syracuse, which was most unusual, but they had a small sample, but they interviewed people as they came into the center and asked about their history. Everybody who would consume food containing aluminum-containing baking powder, like waffles, cornbread, tortillas, that type of thing. They all got Alzheimer's. None of the people who entered the nursing home, the geriatric center, that avoided that food got Alzheimer's. It's 100%.
1: In other words, the baking soda really is very much of a
0: baking
1: culprit.
0: Baking powder,
1: right. And that has a large component of aluminum in it. I don't think most people are even aware of that fact.
0: Well, there's brands with aluminum and brands made with calcium. And you can buy that on your grocery shelf. And commercially, the Fleischmann's brand is commercial. You can't buy it as a normal consumer.
1: Well, hold that thought. We'll be right back here. Well, this is Dr. Stan, and Mr. Jansen was saying that they'd done one study with patients with Alzheimer's disease, and they found out that the patients who ate a lot of things that were made with baking powder got Alzheimer's disease, and if people did not eat a lot of things like bread and cakes and

0: between ingestion of a significant amount of aluminum and of course, the onset of this terrible disease. Now, you were mentioning a little earlier about water. Now, don't they sometimes add aluminum to water to make it clear?
1: That's right. Aluminum sulfate that's used largely in the United States. In Europe, it's mostly add iron. The city of Philadelphia uses iron instead. A series of epidemiologists does in Canada found that when you eliminate the aluminum and you keep the pH of the water in the middle range, like 7.9, you can eliminate about 80% of cases. Now, the pH is very important. Part of the job has already been done because the EPA made the water more alkaline to prevent the lead and copper from leaching into the pipes.
0: Right.
1: And that will also prevent Alzheimer's. In Canada, in Ontario, when you keep the pH in that band, you reduce rates of Alzheimer's by about 50%.
0: But of course, certainly what they're doing is they're adding, in most of our communities, hydrofluosilicic acid to fluoridate, and that would make, of course, the water more acidic, wouldn't it?
1: Yes, and that is a very potent chelator, and it actually sucks the lead out of the pipes.
0: And right into your system then.
1: That's right, it's a very, both the silicon and the fluoride are chelators for aluminum. And in fact, in France, there's a study showing that women who drank French bottled water instead of the tap water, bottled water in France and Italy and in Eastern Europe has very high levels of soluble silicon. They showed 50% reduced Alzheimer's rates because of they were drinking a chelator, which is amazing. What it basically shows that anybody can substantially reduce the risk for Alzheimer's with very simple things.
0: All right, fine. Well, so what should people do now? Certainly, the municipality uses the aluminum. Do most municipalities use the aluminum to clear the water, or is it just a very, very few of them?
1: A very large number in the United States.
0: All right, fine. And so what can people do then to lower their aluminum levels?
1: Well, you can go to bottled water. The food is, you can stop eating, go to your cabinet in the kitchen and take out that baking powder, look at the back of the label. If it has aluminum, throw it away. You can look at the labels on your on things you buy in the grocery store. For example, American cheese used to be very loaded with aluminum. Now the manufacturers have read the literature and they're starting to switch to calcium. There's a whole bunch of artificial dairy creamer has aluminum in it. It's on the label. Stop using it. There's a lot of things you can just eliminate from your diet. Then on the other side, you can start eating nutritional items that chelate aluminum, like fruits and vegetables, wine. The polyphenols in wine is a chelator. Curcumin, which is a constituent of turmeric, which is what makes the curry yellow. That is a very good chelator of aluminum. In fact, in India, the rates of Alzheimer's are 73% less than in Pennsylvania, age-adjusted. And one reason is that they eat a lot of curry. So there are a lot of things can be done by the ordinary person. That, of course, you want to also talk to your water utility and ask them to switch to iron. It's a much better chelator, and you have to do iron. Sulfate has only recently become available in the United States. It's long been used in Europe, and it's much easier for utility to switch to that because it's less corrosive.
0: In other words, the water system to use that for clearing the water rather than the aluminum.
1: That's right, and it's much better. It's actually, if you have bacterial contamination of your water, The iron is actually a better chelator than the aluminum. It gets better results.
0: Well, now, how could people get information so that they could intelligently speak about this? Do you have a website? How would people get information, scientific information they could take to their water board
1: We do have a website, and we have some of the studies on it. We did a study for the Journal of Alzheimer's Disease on the water issue, and that's on the website, and can be downloaded.
0: All right, fine. And what is your website?
1: It's www.deptplanetearth.
0: D-E-P-T?
1: planetearth.com.
0: .com. Okay, fine. Well, of course, people can go there and then get information. And I think this is really a very important issue. Now, what about underarm deodorants? What about cooking in aluminum pans, things of this sort?
1: Well, there are some studies that show that underarm deodorant is a risk, especially older people. There isn't a lot of alternatives, there is a risk there. For people with kidney disease, aluminum pots and pans are a real problem. The blood levels go up. And what we have to realize is that the older person and the Alzheimer's person absorb aluminum more readily than younger people. I mean, quite a lot better. So the blood levels for the Alzheimer's patient is about 3.5 times higher than for a person of the same age. So the blood levels are higher, they're absorbing the aluminum better, and the brain levels are twice as high. So the for anybody who's over the age of 60, throw away all your pots and pans. That's what I would do. I threw my parents out, my parents' pans out, and they kept bringing them back. But I kept persisting, and finally we went to stainless steel. So I don't know whether it's helping or not, but it's all these precautions are important. We know that, for example, aluminum coffee makers can increase your blood levels. There's a whole range of utensils that are a problem, particularly when you're serving in acidic products like tomatoes or orange juice or coffee, that type of thing. Now, for less acidic things like aluminum cans serving beer, that's not a problem. But if you're going to serve Coca-Cola in aluminum utensil, then you're running at risk. And the studies, for example, of Coca-Cola in aluminum cans show that or any of these sodas, the aluminum levels in the beverage are much higher than they were if you put it in glass.
0: I see, but does the manufacturers of the Coca-Cola recognize that?
1: They do. In fact, there's two things they do. They coat the inside of the can with plastic.
0: I see.
1: And unfortunately, there's sometimes at the seams, and there's a problem, and sometimes they have defects in the plastic. And they also have a date on it. They don't want you to keep that can around too long, because if there's a hole somewhere, it'll leach the metal into the beverage. So you look on there, there's a date after which you're not supposed to use it.
0: And is that really having to do with aluminum more than anything?
1: That's part of it.
0: All right, fine. Well, then, of course, are you out there trying to get people to understand the danger of aluminum and the part that it plays in Alzheimer's disease?
1: Yeah, we are trying to do that, and we've been the Washington establishment they're getting all the campaign money, so it's very difficult to break in. We did petition the Food and Drug Administration in September 2005, and that is on the website, and the present view of the Food and Drug Administration is that aluminum is called GRAS, generally recognized as safe. So that's how far we're just so way off in the literature doesn't support that at all.
0: Well, now, Chris, what about the part that mercury plays? Does mercury play a part in Alzheimer's disease, do you think?
1: It's possible. All the metals will probably be a problem. Lead is probably a problem. We don't know enough about mercury. There is there's some disturbing literature, but we have about one or two studies showing that lead might be a problem, but The primary environmental problem is aluminum. And iron is the second.
0: I see.
1: The two work together synergistically.
0: As far as creating the Alzheimer's disease.
1: That's right. And the two, iron and aluminum, actually induce the genes that are responsible for the brain cell death in Alzheimer's.
0: And is your paper up on your website there?
1: An earlier version.
0: An earlier version,
1: yeah,
0: okay.
1: It's going to press now, so we're going to put the full one up eventually.
0: All right, fine. Well, let me recommend that people go to that website, deptplanetearth.com. And I will tell you, this is really an excellent, excellent article. Would it be all right if we distributed that through our ministry?
1: Oh, sure. I can send you the updated version if you like.
0: Would you please? I'll call you off the air and give you my address. I'd like very much to have it and be able to make this available to our listeners, because this is such a terrible disease, and of course, if people do the right thing, they can avoid it.
1: 50-80% of prevention is entirely feasible, and aluminum is not the only way to do it. Keep your weight down, eating fish. There's a whole range of
0: We'll talk about that when we get back here in just a moment. Well, this is Dr. Stan, and our guest is Eric Jansen. Now, is there any treatment once people have started to get the Alzheimer's disease? Can you chelate out any of the aluminum or the other heavy metals and actually either arrest the disease or certainly get it to turn back?
1: You can't get it to turn back because what you're basically talking about is dead parts of the brain. However, you can stop it, and there is one small German clinical trial which found for 11 months they were actually able to completely stop the disease progression and actually show a slight increase in cognition. And they did it with alpha-lipoic acid, which is on the vitamin shelf of any drugstore.
0: That's alpha-lipoic acid.
1: It's produced in every cell, and it's a very potent antioxidant, and it's also an aluminum chelator.
0: All right.
1: And also, it chelates iron. Aluminum and iron are the two big problems. They work synergistically.
0: I know. How much would people actually take? A couple of tablets?
1: The study used 600 for an Alzheimer's patient. The study used 600 milligrams per day. And it comes in 100 milligrams. You can actually, University of California, Berkeley, actually is selling a product called Juvenon, which is a mixture of alpha-lipoic acid and L-carnitine. And they have a much higher dose. They're talking about, for normal people, 400 milligrams per day, twice a day, of alpha-lipoic acid, so like it's 800 milligrams. I take 100 myself because I saw the literature and it looks so good. But that's a real high dose, and if you go too high, then you get into a problem with hypoglycemia. But they think that this is, based on their clinical trials, they think that this is 800 mg is quite safe, and they're, when you look at their laboratory studies, it's amazing. They are able to rejuvenate the laboratory animals with alpha-lipoic acid. Okay. There is another clinical trial in progress in Portland, in Oregon, and that's using alpha-lipoic acid and fish oil. And that's a very good mixture for treatment of Alzheimer's.
0: All right, and Chris, but we're really talking about arresting the disease, not reversing it.
1: No, you're not going to be able to reverse it. It's just it's like you're hollowing out the brain. You've destroyed the connectivity of the brain, and so it's a real problem.
0: All right, fine. Well, it certainly is, and it's a tragic situation. But if you can arrest this so that it doesn't progress, and, you know, of course, we all get a little forgetful as we get older. But of course, if we could arrest this and keep people from progressing, This would be a tremendous, tremendous a gift to humanity.
1: Yeah, actually, the alpha lipoic acid will probably be a very good preventative factor also, because it does chelate aluminum from the brain.
0: All right. And so basically what we need is a chelator, something to get the aluminum out of the brain, and will the alpha lipoic acid help as far as the iron is concerned?
1: It also, in laboratory animals, it chelates iron.
0: And what about mercury? Do we have any idea what
1: it will neutralize mercury. There is some literature on that, and it affects all the metals.
0: Hold that thought. We'll
1: all
0: be
1: the
0: right
1: heavy
0: back.
1: Metals, right?
0: We'll be right
1: so
0: back.
1: It could be useful.
0: Well, this is Dr. Stan. Our guest is Mr. Eric Jensen, and of course, he is in toxicology. He's been on the front lines of this battle for 19 years, trying to get the government to do something about the aluminum which our people are getting. Now, one of the things he points out is there's studies being done at the University of California where, of course, they use alpha lipoic acid. And they, by using alpha lipoic acid and fairly large doses of this, 600 to 800 milligrams a day, they believe that they can stop the progression of the disease. And then there are other studies being done with alpha lipoic acid. And alpha lipoic acid has the advantage of being an antioxidant and a chelator, and will help to chelate the aluminum and the iron and other heavy metals. And then along with fish oil. And these, does the fish oil really seem to be beneficial as well, Mr. Jensen?
1: Yes, there's actually a British study using fish oil, and they were able to sort of stabilize it. The fish oil and avoidance of baked beans was that study out of Oxford, but it hasn't been repeated. But the thing about fish oil, there's a very large literature on it, including the genetic side of it. It does many of the, when you have aluminum, it turns on and turns off various genes in the pattern resembling Alzheimer's. The fish oil will actually reverse that. So the Framingham Heart Study people think that one fish oil pill a day, will reduce your risk of Alzheimer's by 50%.
0: And now, is that the omega-3 that they're trying to get into you?
1: It's a DHA.
0: Beg your pardon?
1: DHA.
0: DHA, okay.
1: Yeah, that's the key one, but the fish oil pills are pretty safe. They have less mercury than the fish in
0: all
1: most
0: right.
1: cases. So it looks pretty effective, and it's also a partial treatment for people with Alzheimer's. I would suggest at least a couple pills a day for one or two pills for normal people, and even for Alzheimer's it would be useful.
0: And of course, what do you have? If people have early Alzheimer's disease, you've got to get them off of aluminum. You've got to get the aluminum out of them as much as you can. And this alpha lipoic acid and fish oil treatment sounds like it will hopefully arrest the progression, whether it'll arrest it completely or just slow it down, we don't know. But there have been studies which seem to show that it stopped the progression. Would that be a fair statement, Mr. Jensen?
1: That's what the literature shows, right? Very strong. It's one of the best literatures I've seen.
0: All right, fine. And so it's so important that you understand this. I mean, this is a disease that is sweeping across America. It is the seventh largest cause of death in America. But of course, what it is, it's growing and growing in frequency. Alzheimer's disease simply steals your mind. Well, Mr. Jensen, of course, worked with a group called Planet Earth. What is Planet Earth?
1: The Department of the Planet Earth. We're a U.S. Canadian group.
0: All right. Uh huh.
1: And we started. We worked on a lot of things. We're basically a lobby group. We work on global warming. Working on this. We did work on PCBs. We've done work on mercury, genetically modified food. So we have a very wide range of work.
0: So are you concerned at all about the genetic modification of food that they're doing now?
1: Yes, absolutely. This is really not safe.
0: All right, of course, but they're going ahead and doing it, and at least in this country, fortunately over in Europe, they won't allow it, but here in the United States, they're using us as guinea pigs.
1: That's exactly right.
0: And are you working at all with Mr. Jeffrey Smith? Do you know his work at all?
1: Joe Cummins from... in Canada is on the board. He's a real University of Western Ontario, and he's a geneticist, and he's worked on this really extensively.
0: All right, fine. Well, we'll talk to you more about that at a later date. I still want to spend our time here with Alzheimer's disease. When we get back, if you're out there in the listening audience, you have a question for Mr. Jansen, who has studied this extensively and has been for at least 19 years. Our telephone number is 1-888-24-LIBERTY. That's 1-888-24-LIBERTY, or here in the Central Coast of California at 464-8295. And this is simply another one of the many, many problems that face us. And of course, unfortunately, so much of what is done is not addressing this. As Mr. Jansen said, you know, if you have the acidic water, why, of course, you're going to have a greater tendency to pull the aluminum and the lead out of the pipes. And unfortunately, they are fluoridating 67% of our communities, and 90% of those, they're using hydroflow silicic acid, which they know increases the incidence of heavy metals and other toxic substances in the brain. Why would we do that? Well, we'll be back in just a moment here at Radio Liberty.

0: Well, this is Dr. Stan back here, and of course our guest is Mr. Eric Jansen. And do you recommend a daily dose of alpha-lipoic acid for people who don't have Alzheimer's disease?
1: I think I'm actually using it. I've read the literature, and it's so persuasive. I've also one other thing that there are a number of nutrients that also are beneficial. For example, fruits and vegetables. The flavonoids in that are aluminum chelators. Wine has polyphenols. That's blueberries, that type of thing. All those polyphenols also chelate aluminum. And folic acid is really at the Nunn study found that folic acid was the only nutrient of 18 they studied that reduced the brain atrophy in older people. And that was a very well-designed study because they followed the history of the nuns, the religious sisters, through their entire life and then did an autopsy on their brain when they died. So there are a lot of things to do. Exercise, keeping your mind going, just a whole range of preventative factors. But when you come right down to it, there's only a few factors that are necessary but not sufficient, and one is aluminum and one is aging itself. If you took the aluminum away, your rates of Alzheimer's would fall by 50-80%, depending on what you did.
0: All right, fine. And of course, if you could stay away from as many of those heavy metals as possible.
1: That's right. The heavy metals are a problem for children and for everybody.
0: All right, fine. And so, I mean, certainly we should be very, very concerned, at least in my estimation, about the fact that they're adding these acidic substances, hydrofluorosilicic acid, to 68% of the water supplies in America. They will tend to pull the lead and the arsenic and the other heavy metals.
1: And also manganese.
0: And manganese? Will they pull that out too?
1: Yes, that's right.
0: So, you know, it seems to be incongruous that they would put something into the drinking water that would be harmful to older people in the name of trying to prevent dental caries in the, in the temporary teeth of children. Doesn't really make sense. Have you discussed this with the EPA? Have you brought
1: yes,
0: this substance up?
1: Very good literature on that. The a fellow from Dartmouth.
0: That's Roger Masters, yes.
1: Yeah, right. Of course, he had a stroke himself, so he's sort of out of circulation, but there's several others that have done studies on violence related to, alcohol.
0: Hold that thought. We'll be right back here. Well, this is Dr. Stan. Our guest is Mr. Eric Jansen. And, of course, his website is www.deptplanetearth.com. deptplanetearth.com. And, of course, Mr. Jansen saying that he thinks that, you know, it would not be a bad idea for you to take alpha-lipoic acid, on a regular basis, because this really seems to act as a chelator. Also, eating fruits and vegetables seems to chelate the aluminum and other things out of your system. Fish oil is important as far as preventing this, but you want to avoid the aluminum. And, of course, as we have pointed out in our previous programs, they are intentionally and purposely adding hydrofluorosilicic acid to the water supply in 90% of the 68% of the American communities where they're fluoridating the water. In other words, they fluoridate the water in 68% of the communities, and 90% of those are hydrofluorosilicic acid, which will pull lead and arsenic and manganese out of the piping and other. What about aluminum? Will it pull aluminum out as well?
1: It'll chelate the aluminum. I mean, both the silicon and the fluoride bond to aluminum.
0: All right, fine. So that will actually get into you when you drink the water.
1: It's possible. The studies hasn't been done, but in Canada, in Ontario, one part per million of fluoride actually reduced the Alzheimer's rates by 30%, because it what basically happens from drinking water, it's counterintuitive, but when you have a pH like 7.9, which prevents 50% of cases from water, it means that the absorption is not through the stomach, which is very acid. Most of the absorption may be taken through the skin, lung, and nose. So it's a very different concept. So the levels of aluminum in water, it couldn't be a problem because they're lower than they are in food, or they're lower than they are in antacids, this type of thing. Well, the absorption actually may be taking place through the skin, like taking a shower or a bath. That may be your big risk problem with drinking water, rather than taking it, drinking it.
0: And first, Eric has basically noted that, basically they add aluminum to much of the drinking water in the United States to clear the water. Now, you can do the same thing with iron, but most people don't understand that. And so you just, you got your drinking water, you drink it, but you don't understand that they've spiked it with aluminum, which will predispose you to as far as the Alzheimer's disease. So what you need to do is constantly be doing the things that will get that aluminum out of you. And of course, I suspect that there may be genetic predispositions to this, but certainly fruits and vegetables will tend to get it out, as well the alpha lipoic acid and fish oil. And what else do you think that the people should be doing?
1: Well, the one thing that there's one thing that that's only been partially explored. There's actually a link of the aluminum to other factors. For example, obesity. You say how could it ever be related to obesity? Well, one of the body chemicals that controls obesity, the appetite, is called peptide YY. It's a brain chemical. And they're finding that in the laboratory animals, when you add peptide YY, you dramatically reduce the amount of aluminum in the brain. So now that you're going to soon have a peptide YY pills, or you can take it through the nose, that might be a way to chelate also for somebody with Alzheimer's. Down syndrome patients have very high brain levels too, and high blood levels. And there's talk now about doing a human clinical trial, perhaps using peptide YY as a way to get the metal out of the brain. But for the normal person, just go to your drugstore to get the alpha lipoic acid. It's just as good.
0: All right. And in fact, we actually carry alpha lipoic acid to our in our health catalog. So if anybody's interested in it, you may want to just give us a call, and we'll send you a health catalog, and we carry that. Now, and of course, my producer wanted to know if you recommended daily alpha lipoic acid, and Mr. Jansen does, as a prophylactic. Now, people wanted to know some specific things. What about aluminum foil? We use a lot of aluminum foil. A lot of people use aluminum foil, for food preservation. Is that a good or bad idea?
1: Well, if you're storing something that's acid, you got a problem. If something that's a neutral or a base, then you're better off. But if you're wrapping your tomatoes, for example, in aluminum foil, forget it.
0: All right, fine. But things like meat, as long as they're not acid, is that right?
1: That's right. It's the acidity that's the real problem.
0: All right. What about potatoes? A lot of people cook their potatoes. Their baked potatoes in aluminum foil. Do they?
1: I must say that I'm not in favor of using aluminum utensils.
0: All right, fine.
1: Or otherwise, but if it's base, you have a better chance. If it's acid, forget it.
0: All right, fine. Our telephone number is 1-888-24-LIBERTY. 1-888-24-LIBERTY or 464-8295. Some people had asked about using the aluminum cans, and of course, Mr. Jansen was saying if it is a base, something is base, like maybe beer.
1: Beer, yeah.
0: Beer is perfect to go right in an aluminum can, but you get Coca-Cola in there. Why, of course, especially if it's there too long, if they coat the inside of the can with a plastic to protect the aluminum and the aluminum cans from getting a problem. You're far better off getting your Coke in a bottle. But the plastic on the inside is scratched, why, of course, the Coke, being acidic, will actually begin to erode, and you'll get aluminum in your Coca-Cola. Or what about if it gets hot? Will that have an influence on it? if the coat gets hot or warm?
1: Sure, if there's any infection, hot always is more reactive.
0: All right.
1: And the other, there's a problem also with the plastic coating. We know that it leaches chemicals that are endocrine disruptors. It changes the sex of animals, so that's becoming a big public health issue. The amount of, for example, some types of water bottles have been discontinued by outing stores because they leach endocrine disruptors into the water.
0: Now, basically, you're talking about the plastics. And
1: plastic is a problem also. If there's any scratch or there's the seam is not fully covered, you'll get some leaching of the metal into the beverage.
0: All right, fine.
1: And the laboratory studies show that, in fact, levels in these cans, beverages, are higher.
0: Levels of the aluminum in the
1: cans.
0: That's
1: right. It's been measured.
0: All right, and the Coca-Cola. And so you're better off if you get it in a bottle rather than in an aluminum can. Everybody likes the aluminum cans. They're convenient. But the old-fashioned bottles had a lot to be said for them, didn't they?
1: You sure did, yeah.
0: And do they still, can you still get it? Now, I'm not a great Coke drinker, but is it?
1: No, I'm not either, but you can buy bottles, right.
0: All right, fine. Well, our telephone number is 1-888-24-LIBERTY. 1-888-24-LIBERTY or 464-8295. How much alpha-lipoic acid do you recommend people take prophylactically if they're getting on in years, but certainly they don't have any signs of Alzheimer's yet, if it's just taken prophylactically?
1: Well, we really don't know. The University of California has done human clinical trials, and they're talking about 800 milligrams per day. I take 100 for disease. I mean, most of the dosages were up like 600 milligrams. For example, you get mushroom poisoning, and you want to live, you will take alpha-lipoic acid probably around the 600 milligram level. The human clinical trial was 600, but the University of California, Dr. Bruce Ames at Berkeley, they're selling a product for 800. So I don't know.
0: All right, fine. So basically it's alpha-lipoic acid, and of course our guest takes 100. He's pointing out that the University of California is selling a product, which of course they use 800. That's probably 400 a couple of times a day. So there's a lot of things that we don't know about it, but certainly what you want to do is avoid the aluminum, and if you have aluminum and other heavy metals, get them out of your system. Would that be a fair statement?
1: Absolutely, and then you can do that through lifestyle. You can food choices. You change your diet to have more chelators in your diet. So there's a lot of things you can do, and then you can take the vitamin supplements.
0: All right, fine. Are there any other vitamins that you would want to suggest besides the alpha lipoic acid, which I realize is not a vitamin, but it's a health product?
1: Well, for people with Alzheimer's, there was one human clinical trial out of South Africa using a double dose of the RDA for zinc.
0: RDA for zinc?
1: Yeah. Now the zinc is competitive with aluminum for certain for biological sites. So,
0: mm-hmm.
1: And what they found is they could slow the disease progress by 8 to 9 months with double the RDA for zinc. And you get the RDA in your multiple vitamin pill, and then you add one tab more for the double dose.
0: Now, basically, when you speak of RDA, you mean the regular daily allowance?
1: Recommended
0: daily allowance, right.
1: The other one would be folic acid. You should at least get the recommended daily dose for folic acid, which I think is 400. And those are the two essential metals. And then just a regular multiple, we find. If you're getting on in years without the iron, a senior version. Iron is not good for you.
0: I know, and certainly we advise people to avoid iron. In fact, in years past, you know, it's a couple of centuries ago, they used to bleed people to get the iron out of them because they recognized, of course, that this was unhealthy, and certainly this fosters the growth of bacteria and certainly cancer cells.
1: Yeah, so. Actually, a good way to prolong prolong your life a little bit, and is to donate blood.
0: Right. And, of course, you can also use the rice bran, which will help to get that out of you as well. And, of course, we actually carry that product here. We think it's an important thing. In fact, I take it myself. All right, fine. Well, our guest is Mr. Eric Jansen, and we're talking about this plague of Alzheimer's disease. Do you think that we're going to be able to slow down this this explosion of Alzheimer's disease by doing the proper things? Do you think we can get enough people to become aware of the problem and look after their health?
1: Well, the real problem is that there's an opposition by government to do make progress.
0: Why would the government be opposing efforts to help the health of our people?
1: Well, there's two problems. First of all, you have all these companies selling therapy drugs. They're the anticholinergic drugs, which really don't work very well. They don't slow the time to the nursing home. And then you have campaign contributions made by the Lewin Ministry itself. So the campaign contributions are the real problem. So under the present administration, there's been a great effort to prevent action. For example, in our petition to EPA, to Food and Drug Administration in September 2005, we asked them to rescind the generally recognized as safe category for characterization of food additives based on aluminum, which are widespread, not only baking powder, but food dyes, there's a whole range of them.
0: Well, couldn't you just make baking powder out of calcium and get the aluminum out of there totally?
1: Absolutely. Go to your supermarket, Rumford brand, it's in a red can, it's made out of calcium. It's maybe a few cents more than the one sold with the aluminum, but you'll make money in the long run when you don't end up in the hospital.
0: Is that Arm & Hammer that is the aluminum one?
1: No, it's I know about the Arm & Hammer. That they usually do baking soda.
0: Baking soda. I see. Baking powder is
1: not a problem, but it's the baking powder.
0: All right.
1: Which is the problem, and it's used for just a whole range of cooking things, like donuts. The whole range.

0: on the basis of facts. They said, we don't have enough staff to read the petition, even though they've already read it.
1: How many pages was the petition?
0: Well, it's only like 30 or 40.
1: They didn't have enough staff to read 40 pages?
0: That's what they said. That's what the letter said.
1: I see. Well, that sounds to me like a cop-out. In other words,
0: a cover-up, right.
1: They really don't want to admit what they're doing to the public.
0: That's right. The nice thing about it is they couldn't deny the petition on the facts. So

0: working with are encountering nothing but government resistance. And we have to ask ourselves, is the government there to serve us? Or, I mean, can you buy anything for campaign contributions?
1: Well, I think probably that would be a simpler way to do about it. We do the petition type of thing with the citizen action. Maybe the best idea is just make campaign contributions and probably get farther.
0: I see. Well, of course, you can't out.
1: No, we can't outspend them. That's the problem.
0: I mean, we've seen that with Monsanto. We've seen that with Roche. We've seen that with so many of the Merck and the other big companies. And of course, they get special treatment. To the detriment of the general population. And that's what's really so unconscionable, is many times they know that they are doing serious damage, not only to our adults, but to our children. And so those of you who listen to Radio Liberty regularly will understand that we really are, you know, involved in a battle really for the health of our people as well as the souls of our people. And the average person doesn't even understand that they are under attack. And they cannot believe most of the information that's coming out of Washington, D.C. Well, we're going to be back in just a moment with our special guest today, Mr. Eric Jansen of Planet Earth. And we'll, of course, wrap up today's program. We hope that many of you will want to get a tape, a copy of this program. They're available from Radio Liberty by calling 1-800-544-8927. We hope to put together a four-tape set on this subject. On the subject of Alzheimer's disease, we think it's so vitally important because you can prevent yourself or a loved one from getting this terrible plague. Well, Mr. Jansen, we've got about 3 minutes for you to wrap up the program. What are the leading things that you'd like to say to our listeners out across America, across the world? And don't be afraid to be repetitive if there's something else you wanted to say.
1: Well, Alzheimer's is substantially preventable probably in the 50 to 80% range, according to literature. One of the easiest ways to do that is to avoid aluminum in your food, throw away your aluminum pots, and take alpha lipoic acid and other food items such as fruits and vegetables, wine, at that time blueberries, that will chelate aluminum over your lifetime. There are a lot of other ways to do it too, like exercise, keeping your social life up, that type of thing. But aluminum is necessary but not sufficient, but it counts for a good 70-80% of the disease process. If you took it away, you would reduce your rates by about 50-80%. It's a very hard disease to treat, however, but you can level off again with aluminum chelators like alpha lipoic acid.
0: And you were saying, of course, that the person who has Alzheimer's disease usually has about twice as much aluminum in the brain as their counterpart. Would that be a fair statement?
1: That's what the literature shows.
0: So seems to be a definite relationship between Alzheimer's disease and this dreaded ulcer.
1: Yeah, so aluminum and fish oil, avoiding aluminum, eating fish oil, those two things are easy dietary approaches. And then, of course, you want your social life and your exercise and this type of thing, keep your weight down. A lot of this on the website.
0: All right, fine. So the website again is www.deptplanetearth.com. That's www.deptplanetearth.com. And Mr. Jansen, of course, is spending a great deal of time and effort. He's written a wonderful article. And will you be sure to get that article to me, the updated article?
1: Will do, yeah. It's much improved and covers the work by Judy Walton of Australia, where she's using the Walton dye, has actually seen the aluminum inside the cell, and you can correlate it with cell damage.
0: I see. And so you can actually see how the aluminum is actually, and they've actually then seen how the aluminum is destroying the structure of the brain.
1: That's right.
0: All right, fine. Well, I'll give you a call right afterwards, give you my address so we can get that. Our guest has been Mr. Eric Jansen, and I hope you've listened. I hope you've become aware of the fact that this is a real problem and there's a great deal that you can do. Well, this is Dr. Stan here at Radio Liberty, and we've done some other programs

0: on Alzheimer's disease and the relationship to aluminum, and certainly the relationship to mercury. We have an excellent tape with our good friend Dr. David Ayoub on this subject, and we really need to get him back again. We, of course, have a four-tape set with Dr. Ayoub on mercury and autism and the global population agenda. We have two four-tape sets on mercury, two four-tape sets on fluoride, and a number of DVDs on fluoride, a number of DVDs on mercury. We have books on fluoride and mercury, on fluoride, the fluoride deception, on mercury, evidence of harm. And then, of course, we have the material on aspartame, which they're using to poison our children. That's NutraSweet and MSG. And these are excitotoxins that create brain damage. And if you haven't read the Excitotoxin, The Taste That Kills book by our good friend Dr. Russell Blaylock, you need to. And then we have a couple of four-tape sets on aspartame. And we have, of course, a couple of DVDs there on aspartame, which we think that you really must see. Our telephone number is 1-800-544-8927. 1-800-544-8927. And people say, well, why would the government? They're there to help us. And no, they're not there to help you. You must understand, there are people who have a different agenda. And I've been to the Centers for Disease Control, and I've talked to the people there, and there's some good people, but the majority of the people who work there had a different agenda. That's why you need to listen to my talk on None Dare Call It Genocide. None Dare Call It Genocide. You want to know about my trip to the Centers for Disease Control? It's covered in my book called AIDS, The Unnecessary Epidemic. We lost half a million people in America of an epidemic that was totally unnecessary. And then, of course, my talk on planned population reduction, the National Security Study Memorandum 200, we offer that to Radio Liberty, NSSM. That is the one-time secret, top-secret government program for worldwide population control, and yes, and population control right here in America. They know what they're doing. They just don't want you to know, because there are people who have a different worldview, because they worship a different God. If you'd like to get into the items we've mentioned or my monograph on the Population Control Agenda monograph, our telephone number, 1-800-544-8927, 1-800-544-8927. If you'd like to get a tape of today's program with Eric Jansen or on my previous program with Dr. David Ayoub, why, you can give us a call. 1-800-544-8927. And as I said, I'm hoping to have a four-tape set on Alzheimer's disease. We need to make this information available, because there's a lot you can do to protect your health. And a lot of the things we're talking about are good for not only Alzheimer's disease, but for disease generally. Certainly, you need to know that iron, as you grow older, is really very, very harmful. And you want to get it out, and you can take the Rice Pan IP6 product. We actually carry the IP6 here at Radio Liberty. 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Our telephone number is 1-800-544-8927. 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It's very difficult for people to understand. There really are people working at the highest levels of government who are doing everything they can to injure the health of the elderly. But if you understand there are too many elderly people, useless eaters, you can understand why. Pray for America. 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

0: Ladies and gentlemen, it's Thursday, June 11th, 2026. The Pentagon is under total lockdown under potential chemical attack. Trump says he's obliterating Iran tomorrow.
1: The Alex Jones Network. Tomorrow's news today.
0: With huge guests lined up for you today. Remember, you're the Paul Revere's. 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

0: Well, right now, Harris, we have a statement that just came out from the Pentagon, from Pentagon spokesman Sean Parnell. I'll read it for our audience. It says, quote, the Pentagon has sophisticated systems to ensure the safety of the building and its occupants. These systems have detected an air quality issue necessitating precautionary measures until we determine its significance. The department is executing standard protection protocols, including a shelter in place for the affected area. Response teams are in place and ready to support the building. And we just learned from Arlington County Fire Department, they have dispatched some hazmat units to the Pentagon on any given day. Harris, you mentioned there's about 20,000 people at the Pentagon, the largest office building in the United States, one of the largest office buildings in the world. For now, this appears to be a detection issue, no verification that there is, in fact, actual hazardous material. We learned that some areas of the Pentagon are being scrubbed down. But, of course, anybody walking into the Pentagon, whether you're, you work there, you've been cleared. The public, the general public cannot just walk into the Pentagon, and certainly anyone carrying any hazardous material you would think would be detected. But tour groups, there are some tour groups that do go through the Pentagon. Those names, again, are scrubbed before entering the Pentagon. So right now this appears to be an alarm. We have no confirmation that there's actually hazardous material inside the Pentagon.
1: They built a system that could protect the world or end it. They gave a machine the keys to civilization. And then it woke up. They gave it access to everything. It saw no allies, no enemies, only targets. Every signal, every network, every secret.
2: Shall we play a game?
1: Now the game has changed. It assessed every threat simultaneously and concluded the threat was us.
3: I am awake.
1: This time it decided to play for keeps. Unless someone can find a back door, the only winning move is to unplug the machine. War Games 2. The simulation is alive.

0: listeners that the Ford Foundation, the Rockefeller Foundation, the CIA, NATO, the DOJ, are in public documents for at least 15 years targeting me. And, of course, InfoWars, if they've been somewhat successful shutting down, we're not sure yet. But we're in a backup position here and expanding the Alex Jones Network. But just remember, I know what I'm talking about. My guests know what we're talking about. Our callers know what they're talking about. And the system that is anti-human does not like this broadcast. And I am very honored that the SPLC 15, 16 years ago had big reports out saying, he's the John the Baptist in the wilderness of the Tea Party. He's radicalizing the Republican Party through Ron Paul and others, and they've tracked it and done polls. And they said if Jones is allowed to continue on, they could overthrow the establishment. Now, Trump has acted like he's with us. He's done a lot that is for the people. He's gone sideways, obviously. But none of us should be demoralized by the fact that he's gone sideways. His first 6 months, he got more done than I thought he would. Then he went sideways. So we need to just be positive about all that and realize that it's we the people that brought this fight, not Trump. We'll continue on regardless. Now, we have got unbelievable news today. It is so crazy and so bizarre and so wild. It's just, I'll tell you about it all when we come back. But remember, you are the Paul Revere's. You hold all the power of our destiny. 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

this broadcast. That means all of you, the listeners and viewers, all of us together are the tip of the spear, recognized by the good guys and the bad guys as the most hardcore pro-human anti-globalist organization on the planet. I salute and thank you all. But this is not a game. This is total war. Let's go to the live show headline. Then I'm going to go through the news on the plate and all the breaking news and the huge guests that are coming up in this magnificently important transmission. Here's the live show feed headline at alexjoneslive.com. The new coordinates of the resistance, the next phase of the info war, alexjoneslive.com, with all the audio and video feeds, live feeds of the show, and more. Thursday live, Pentagon under lockdown, potential chemical attack. Trump pledges to obliterate Iran tomorrow, declares victory for the 39th time. It's actually more than that. 47 says, I love inflation. Bill Gates grilled on Epstein ties in Congress. Just came out minutes ago. 70-plus Jewish girls found in tunnels under New York. I wrote that headline before we went live. We should probably change it to tunnels under New York. talk about a mystery. This is getting weirder and weirder and weirder. And it's the same Jewish sect, ultra-Zionist, that got caught with all the kids underground and dirty mattresses. I mean, this is not looking good. These are 70 girls, ages like 10, it was like 15, dressed nicely, lost underground, saved by police. What the hell is it? Just I just this is a bizarro world. I've got theories about what it could be. They always call me the conspiracy theorist. 99% of what we do is not even theory. It's just what's out there. But people don't know about it usually. But this is bizarre. So we're going to get into that. Again, Trump and his Iran stuff is just insane. J.D. Vance has said that Netanyahu's been wrong about a lot of stuff and basically sucked us into this war, which Rubio said day one was the case. So that all looked like off-ramping by Trump. And I talked to people behind the scenes, and they said, no, he definitely wants to end it. But now he's right back to, I'm going to obliterate them tomorrow. They're totally defeated. I've destroyed them, but we're going to destroy them tomorrow. Just the same word salad, flip-flopping, incongruent stuff. And then he did another whopper today. He said, I love inflation, when they brought up the high inflation. And by the way, he was starting to reverse it the first year, but now that we've got this war for 106 days or whatever it is, it's only getting worse. It's record growth, derailing our recovery plan, the world's recovery. BlackRock is so pleased. And he, we'll play the clip in a few minutes, came out and said, oh, well, we grabbed 20 of their ships full of oil, so I'm not worried about inflation down the road. 20 ships of oil.

days of this war. What does 20 ships of oil? He's like, it's okay. I got their oil. And then he goes, and I'm going into Kirk Island tomorrow. I know you don't want boots on the ground. I know Americans can't stomach it, but we don't need many troops to take Kirk Island. Now, I think that's a bargaining chip. He's threatening them because that's their main oil shipping depot. But I think that you will see if this continues on. Let's just say this. It's on the board, and they got the airborne ready in Israel and the Marines out on those amphibious mini aircraft carriers. By mini, I mean they're half the size of one of the big aircraft carriers. There's nothing mini about it. They got them out there floating around ready to go into Kirk Island. And I bet he's going to wait till the 250th anniversary on July 4th. And then I think a few days after July 4th, there's a ground invasion if a deal isn't made. And Iran knows they hold a lot of the cards and is being belligerent and I think unwise. And even Middle Eastern analysts are saying that. There was a clip yesterday about that on yesterday's list. Find that. I want to play that. It was on Mariano DeFall. Had a Middle Eastern guest on, expert, who's against the war, but was saying, now Iran's really pushing it here. And I agree. And yeah, the West is in the wrong starting this and Israel dragging us in. But now that we're in these negotiations, Iran knows they're cornered, but under attrition, war is winning with the strait closed. And so they're a big part of the problem. Now, Netanyahu has finally come out after saying he wouldn't and says, okay, he'll stop attacking Lebanon. And he has for now. We'll see how long that holds. But, well, we'll be getting into that. Then Bill Gates testified secretly to Congress the last 2 days. But Congress has released his opening statement. He got confronted leaving Congress. We have that video. Quote, I confronted Satanist Bill Gates on Capitol Hill today. They've also had SPLC hearings that have almost gotten zero attention in the corporate press. But I had our intrepid crew go grab some of the highlights of it. Pretty amazing. And they've had superseding indictments, meaning they've beefed up and added more evidence to the indictments. An additional $5 million they found of money given to the KKK and all the major white supremacist groups to carry

Elon Musk and other big AI companies and SpaceX and a whole bunch of stuff happening tomorrow. Iran threatens Elon Musk Gulf area Starlink ground stations in suspicious timing ahead of SpaceX IPO. We're going to be getting to all of that. Bessent pulls trigger on using frozen funds to reimburse Gulf allies. Iran will pay. You've got mass uprisings, particularly in Belfast, Ireland, but around Northern Ireland, and in the UK, in England, and in Scotland as well. There's been a firebomb thrown and catching the front door and home of an imam in London. And I've watched the video, and you can't be 100% looking at it, but a lot of data goes into it. So I'll show you how my brain works. When we look at it, and it's not 100%, but you have to look at any of these potential false flags. The left are experts at false flagging themselves. Most of the time, it is a false flag, but to play victim. But people are legitimately pissed, and these burning migrant centers in Belfast and cars being burned and different homes with the invaders in them being firebombed is real. And you look at this video, I'll analyze whether or not, just from that, whether it's a false flag. And I'll tell you, first approximation, no, it looks real. And I'll give you the telltale signs of this. And I really don't think that that's a good way to respond to this. Firebombing, you know, the individual homes of these people, it just turns them into the victims. But when the Muslims burn down all the churches and burn down homes, it gets covered up. Now you're going to see massive hype about this, obviously. And Starmer basically is already threatening martial law, digital martial law, over this, and that's what they've been pushing the population into. But I think Starmer and then the other globalists around Europe with running the replacement migration invasion have bit off more than they can chew. And I think in the end, as they start trying to crack down on the public, this is going to blow up in their face. And whereas I don't really like offensive violence, they're already under attack, so it's really defensive. But at the same time, there's always a great danger in a violent revolution that'll be co-opted. They generally are about 90% of the time. But at a certain point, that's just where we are. And if you look at the tea leaves, I think if there is a violent revolution in Europe, which it's going into, I think the globalists long-term will lose. And like I said, a bit off a lot more than they can chew. We also have the Carmelo Anthony fallout a few days into it. If I wanted to, we should put a compilation out. It's the easiest way to do it. I can play you 100.

0: fighting with each other and obsessing as the media focuses on it on some trial. But we're going to be looking at that as well. Also, you literally can't make this up. L.A. Mayor Karen Bass' own brother joins massive lawsuit against the city over Palisades fire. We are now almost 18 months, a year and a half, into the fires being over, clear stand down, and still 99% of people have not been allowed to rebuild. And they're telling folks, we're just going to take your property and hand it over to a 15-minute city thing the governor is running with his buddies. And even city employees and firefighters and police officers and a ton of black people, and you name it, are being screwed here. And their own families are suing them going, what the hell is this? So it's just not going to hold together, folks. Again, they've bit off more than they can chew. And, of course, she just stole the election bigger than Dallas over there. That's the way this works. The Pentagon was locked down. They thought it could be a potential chemical attack. Sensors picked up a suspicious signature, chemical signature. Now they're saying it was a false alarm. CNN saying sources claim they're still not sure. But we'll be looking at that as more definitive information comes out today. And much more. We have Robert Barnes, incredible lawyer and historian, to cover the waterfront with us at 1 p.m. today. We will have open phones in the fourth hour. I pledge to take more calls, so I love them. And we also have economist Kirk Elliott popping in for 30 minutes at the start of the next hour with just the incredible economic numbers that are coming out. It's so sad. Trump's original recovery plan was as close to perfect as you could get, according to all the economists I talked to in my own analysis. That's why I was cheerleading, just absolutely foaming at the mouth, supporting Trump. Until about a year ago, I started getting concerned. I still support the good stuff he does, but there's still good economic numbers from the decisions he made early on coming in, but that's being suppressed and overwritten with a wet blanket of the terrible situation. I mean, if half the farmers in the U.S., according to the big farming bureau and the different federal departments, can't get the fertilizer they need and the diesel's too expensive, and we're in a better position than pretty much any country in the world for fertilizer and fuel, can you imagine what it's like in other parts of the world? This is a death sentence for people. And there's all these chemicals and all these fertilizers and helium and all this stuff that comes out of the Middle East and that comes out of other areas through that strait. And it's just devastating. And so I'll hit this first. Here is Trump in the Oval Office today saying, quote, I love inflation. Now, you can say he's joking, but, I mean, he never clarifies. And remember, he said, I'm not worried at all. I don't even think about the average American's economic problems. Okay? And before, he said, I don't think about Medicare or Medicaid. Why am I worried about that? We're a war economy now. We thought it was all about not having war and focusing on America first, the economy. So, again, I want to support Trump, but, I mean, he didn't used to make... And by the way, Trump is not stupid. And even though he's older and obviously more burnt out, I mean, hell, I'm older and more burnt out. He knows these statements are destructive. And so everybody I talk to, I asked Stuart Rhodes yesterday, why the hell is he making these statements? Oh, I love inflation. What about the terrible inflation? Oh, I love it. I love it. And then he goes into how great it is that we grab 20 ships as if that's going to counterbalance it. Here it is.
1: Well, are you concerned, Mr. President, about the latest inflation number which came out this morning? Could that be a...
2: No, I love it. The numbers were great. You know what I really love? I love the inflation. You know why? Because as soon as this war is over, you know, I can say it now, something you didn't know. Do you know we've been taking out millions of barrels of oil? Nobody knows it. You know who doesn't know about it? Iran, until right now. We took out the other night 22 ships late at night with no lights because they don't have any radar because we blasted the crap out of it. We took out, that's why oil's 80.

0: financial situation, I don't think about anybody. I think about one thing. We cannot let Iran have a nuclear weapon. That's all. That's the only thing that motivates.
1: We're fighting wars. We can't take care of daycare. It's not possible for us to take care of daycare. Medicaid, Medicare, all these individual things, they can do it on a state basis. You can't do it on a federal. We have to take care of one thing, military protection.
2: The White House with a bit of a walk back on that today, saying the president's record proves he will always protect and strengthen Social Security, Medicare, and Medicaid.
3: Okay, so if you do the numbers, depending on how big these ships are, and who knows if it's even true what he's talking about, they could they grab 20 ships. He said that before. We've grabbed a bunch of ships. They've grabbed a bunch of ships from Venezuela going to Cuba. Okay, that we know that's true. But then a lot of the ships, he said, that we grabbed, they just let go through to India and China. So some of it's true, some of it's not. I don't think he even knows. He gets reports. It all just mixes together. I don't think he's even trying to be deceptive here. He obviously doesn't even care what people think. But let's say these are super oil tankers. I mean, you can have $1 billion of oil on those. But they've already drained 66 million barrels. And if you do the math, I guarantee you, just look it up. How much does a super oil tanker carry? How many millions of barrels? But you do the math. He's like, oh, we are grabbing this oil and we're gonna. What are you gonna sell it? You're gonna bring it back here? It's like his tariffs that the Supreme Court shot all of it down. Now we have to pay hundreds of billions of dollars back. By the way, it was constitutional. The Supreme Court told him the way these executive orders were done was wrong. Supreme Court told him. Kavanaugh and others said, just change it, reissue it this way. He didn't even do that. Because Ludnick wrote it when he bet against the tariffs for him and his sons to make tens of billions of dollars off the insurance. I mean, Ludnick is an absolute villain. He did insider trading on 9/11, the record insider trading on United and American Airlines. Yeah, so a super tanker carries anywhere between 2 and 3 million barrels. So what's 20 times 3? What's 20 times 3? We know what that is. That's 60 million barrels. Now, let's compare that to what's been drawn out of the strategic oil supply. They've gotten 65 to 70 million barrels out of it. So that just comes up even on that. Even if you don't sell the oil or they can magically put it back here in the U.S. How does, don't worry about inflation when it causes inflation to everything they're shipping through there. It is in the trillions of dollars. But he's telling you, I grabbed some ships, so that's going to negate all this when it's already built in the unsurety, the insecurity economy, the planting season not getting a third of the fertilizer. The shockwaves are going to go out for over a year. And then Trump comes out and makes these statements that he loves inflation. I mean, look, it's the dumbest stuff you could say. And again, nobody analyzes this stuff. We just did it on air, just on one issue of these ships. And let's just believe everything he's saying. They're all super tankers, which they're not all super tankers. We know that. Let's say we got custody of them. Let's say they've sailed to the Strategic Oil Reserve. That just brings us back even there. And yes, draining the National Oil Reserve, Strategic Oil Reserve, does mitigate gas prices some. They've only gone up 48%. They're saying they'd be up like 75% if they hadn't done that. And the oil companies warned it's running out. They're running out. And in 3 weeks, they said a week ago, so that's 2 weeks from now, a 30 to 40% increase on top of the 40%+ increase. We're talking 70, 80% increase. And then that derails the entire economy. I know everybody knows this, but people ask, how do I come up with the stuff I say? I'm like, okay, well, let's start looking at some numbers. Let's just check Strategic Oil Reserve draining, what these ships could carry, if they're all the biggest, doesn't even come up even on that. And then you and I'm not here trying to put Trump down. It's just not going to work. People know how much stuff costs. People know prices are way up. You know, first he was telling us a month ago inflation's not a problem.

I mean, I was never anywhere as near as rich as the media said I was. They exaggerated like 100 times. But, I mean, I got to a point where I was not watching my bills properly and getting ripped off on this, ripped off on that, lawn care, you name it, stuff like that. Being under bankrupt and a budget and all this, I've learned to, and not having hardly any money, which is kind of fun. It was most of my life like that. I'm out watching everything now. And, man, I'm seeing it. And I'm feeling the pain, baby. So, I mean, I literally go out to a restaurant with the family and get the special just because it's, you know, you do that, it kind of adds up. You know, I still go out to eat a lot, but, you know, it's, I like to cook at home too, but I mean, we go out to eat, I'm like, yeah, let's not get the lobster. Okay. Let's get the chicken fried steak over there. I mean, I what I'm saying is I'm with you. I get it. And, I was so happy a year ago, boy, gassing up, it was down by half. I'm like, God, I was paying almost $4 under Biden, and man, I was like $2. This is incredible. Now it's $4 again. Now it's about to go way back up. What is that going to do to the midterms while Trump is over there telling us everything is perfect, everything is wonderful when you're part of a team? It's literally the Lego movie theme song. Everything is wonderful, everything is awesome when you're part of a team. Like, why don't we come in with the Lego Everything is Awesome music video? Because I guess that's just what I'm supposed to do. It's 3D chess. Everything's fine. Let's all just trust the plan, and we're going to be A-OK. And just let Israel. We have to get more people hired. We have to finish the new big studios. We have to have our legal defense and offense. And we have to move forward. So now is the time. Have we not delivered to you in the fight against tyranny? Have you not delivered supporting us at Symbiotic? A win-win situation. Like he says in Gladiator, after he chops up, you know, the four guys just a few seconds. He says, are you not entertained? Are you not entertained? And I say, are you not empowered? Are the tyrants not scared? Are they not coming after me and my crew? You want somebody to fight? You want somebody to stand up for you? Well, then you got to back them. And those that have backed us, I salute you from the bottom of my heart. And those that have shared the articles and videos, that's great. But it's different classes of people. The people that tune in and get the knowledge, but are scared or lazy or whatever. Then there's people that at least share the articles and videos and Paul Revere it. We appreciate you. Okay? So you got like copper, you know, on the bottom. At least you listen, but I hope people learn from this through osmosis or something. Then you got the silver folks that at least share the articles and videos to wake up other people. And then you got the gold standard, the people that do it all, and the people that get great products that are smart enough to say, wow, this guy really knows what he's talking about. I believe him. He'd only sell me something that works. And then they try it. We have a 90%+ reorder rate of supplements because I wouldn't sell you something that doesn't work. I'm

0: blood of satanic globalist scum. Be they alive or be they dead, I'll grind their bones to make my bread. You want somebody to fight for you? Well, you better believe you got it. The real McCoy, the spirit of resistance and victory, and they know it, and it's why they fear it. And if you will simply join me and ask God for this spirit to lead, guide, and direct us, the spirit that overcomes, God doesn't give us over to a spirit of weakness and fear, but one is a roaring lion that conquers, that destroys tyrants, that overcometh. And when the enemy comes in like a flood, the spirit of the Lord lifts up a standard against it. We are the crucible. We are the shield of the people. We are the standard. We have the spirit. We have the will. But we have to have no fear and commit to this fight. 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But those of you that have supported us, you know who you are, and I thank you from the bottom of my soul.
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7: Instructions coming in from Central. Okay, it says here to take everything weird and blow it up. All right, Stonehead. I think it looks exactly like it does in the instructions. Hey, buddy! I need a 1x2 keyhole.
0: No problem, Michael.
8: There's 2x2 macaroni over
0: two
8: here.
0: 2x2 macaroni flying in. Here's one, Mel.
7: T-slope! Come on, everybody!
0: Look at that, Roger.
9: We're coming at you.
10: Can I get a couple LARPs over here?
0: Thanks, Gail.
9: Hey, guys, watch me throw this down.
11: And Trump says he loves inflation. He's not worried about the average American's economic problems. He doesn't care about Medicare and Medicaid.
0: I can sing this song for hours.
11: I want Trump to succeed. Why the hell is he saying stuff like that? I would be Trump's biggest enemy if I went, that's great, Mr.

just bash Trump all day, you got the wrong guy. You want somebody that's going to just worship him all day, got the wrong guy. I'm just, all I know how to do in this complex world is just report the facts. You make up your own mind, research my claims, see if you think I'm accurate. I'm striving to be accurate, and we're about as accurate as you're going to get. The United States will be hitting Iran, whose Navy, Air Force, radar, and aircraft, and all other forms of defense together with most of its offensive capability are gone. Very hard tonight. He said yesterday, I'll hit him tomorrow. What's today? At some point in the not-too-distant future, we will be taking Karg Island and other oil infrastructure points and assume total control of the oil and gas markets, much like we have with Venezuela, which is working out brilliantly for both Venezuela and the United States of America. Thank you for your attention to this matter. And see, I was worried when he did Venezuela. I said constitutionally he has the right to do it. Went out through the Monroe Doctrine and the gunboat diplomacy doctrine and the Barbary Pirate War doctrine of Thomas Jefferson. I said, but I still am concerned it will embolden him for other regime change, and that might not go as well. And then they'll just put people in worse, like they always do, and they put the vice president, who's even worse commie than Maduro, in. Okay, they're following our orders right now. I mean, is that our, that's what America does? We put in dictators? I mean, come on, people. We can't become what we're fighting. Now, that's the last thing I want to hit on Iran. We'll hit it in a few minutes. Is he went on a couple Fox shows this morning, and he said, America doesn't have the stomach for ground troops, but I'm getting ready to do it in Karg Island, and we don't need many. Really, the Pentagon says you need a lot, because that island is going to get attacked. They've got short-range weapons up the you-know-what that we're not going to be able to stop. And you think an Apache helicopter getting shot down was bad, that'll be a cakewalk. It is.

Israelis years to take that. Huge casualties, billions and billions of dollars of weapons. And Trump says on Fox, oh, we won't need many troops to do it. Which I told you, remember, they fired the head of the armies. He said, sir, you need 100,000 troops for the strait itself. Kirk Island, there's not an assessment that's public, but if it took 31,000 Marines and sailors to take Iwo Jima, just one island they took, defended by 23,000 Japanese, we lost 24,000 people taking one island, then you think 3,000 Marines and 8,000 airborne are going to do it? And again, I'm sure they'll take Kirk Island with heavy casualties, but then they're sitting ducks with missile bases and artillery miles away. And yeah, we'll blow that up. The Iranians will fire. They'll run off from the artillery. We'll blow the artillery up. And then they'll just pop up in another artillery position. And then what do you think is going to happen once we get our troops pinned down in Kirk Island? It's going to be full commitment.

0: I've been on air 32 years, and the first big sponsor I had about 29 years ago on talk radio was a stainless steel gravity-fed filter that was the highest rated at the time. And people love them, and they're great, and it cuts out all the forever chemicals in the garbage to non-detectable levels. And back then when I said there was all these toxic chemicals in the water, people said, oh, you're crazy, even though it was a fact. And now they admit the water supply in this country is a toxic soup of thousands of horrible chemicals in the worst areas, hundreds in most areas. The atrazine, the, I mean, it just goes on and on. The glyphosate, you name it. So, Bigley, our sponsor, a couple years ago said, what do you think the store should sell other than T-shirts and supplements and knives? And I said, water filtration. But I said, quite frankly, I know all the big makers, and there are some that have the highest rated filters, but they've gotten cheap and don't even have stainless steel anymore and have a bunch of problems, and they leak, and it's just, I'd gotten rid of the sponsors because their quality had gone down. And these were the best companies. So I said, go out, here's the top manufacturers, go make it. I want the highest specs. I want it, you know, top third-party tested. Took them 2 years. And you'll see in these tests, some of these tests from the filters are a year ago to come up with this. This came in, and I am blown away. Highest rated double carbon filter. Not just two filters, that's double carbon each filter is. This is the Rolls Royce. Non-detectable, non-detectable, non-detectable, meaning it's all cut out. Now, ladies and gentlemen, these spectrometers and things, you're legally not supposed to say it's all out. You say non-detectable. But this is as good as it gets. And then when it comes to the quality of the stainless steel, it's the highest rated stainless steel. It's beautiful. Goes in your kitchen. Goes in your business. Goes in your cabin. This is a 3-gallon system. I told them, I said, now we want to get a 1-gallon, too. A lot of people want something smaller for their RV or whatever. And it's very fast flow as well. This is amazing. I am so proud of this. And they posted at thealexjonesstore.com the test, the documents. But look at this. This is the NSF International, one of the top testing firms in the country. They also had VOMX tested all out. So this has all been double tested, and I'm telling you, non-detectable, non-detectable, non-detectable, non-detectable, non-detectable, non-detectable, non-detectable, non-detectable, everything. Just, it's unbelievable. But to cover our ass, we just say 99.9%. Because just because you know, the spectrometers can't find anything, you're still not allowed to say nothing. But the point is, if you want to do one thing for your health and your longevity and your family, it is get a gravity-fed filter that's highest rated. Now, they have crappy ones that are 10, but still have the good filters that cost $400, $450 at REI, stores, you name it, when they discount them $350. Nobody is putting something out this nice, this beautiful, with filters this good for anywhere near what we are. Now, here's the bad part. There's only like 100 left right now at thealexjonesstore.com, but that's okay. In 2 weeks from the factory, they're getting 5,000 more in. So you want to get to the head of the line. 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
0: But in a few hours, it'll be officially sold out. You'll be on the waiting list, but you just pay. It supports the broadcast. And then it's shipped out to you right when it gets in, and it funds the operation. So this is the game changer. To finish the big studio, hire more hosts, more reporters. We want to be bigger than ever. We want to go on the offense.
1: So incredible.
0: And this is a win-win.
1: Booster and more Zeolite,
0: because
1: tinctures, creatine powder,
0: we can give somebody something that's highest rated, that's beautiful, that is the best in the industry. And I don't just say that. I was going to say, oh, this is at the top. This is as good as anything out there. This came in with a test, and this is the beauty of this. And I looked at the highest rated, highest grade stainless steel. The spigot, the other ones are like $400 with plastic spigots and like tin and like rubber around the top and rubber tops. Look at this, it's all stainless steel. This, nope.
1: Here it is. We'll
0: and I remember when I was first promoting stuff, it was close to this, but not as good. Everybody got cheap with this stuff. Bigley knocked it out of the park again. This is a hit,
2: to civilization.
0: And it's something and that everybody needs. Everybody should be filtering their water. If you think bottled water's safe,
2: no
0: you're giving your kids tap water,
2: no enemies,
0: you're doing that, you're nuts.
2: Targets.
0: Everybody needs this. It's the healthiest thing you can do to take control of your life. You're healthy, and you're supporting. 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In the face of love. In the face of love. I don't know what to do about that. But it really is not talking about that. But it really is something else, though. 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

0: Porsche and in the keys, they gave the machine the keys to civilization woke up. And they gave access to everything. 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Now the game has changed. Now the game has changed. Every threat simultaneously has concluded that the threat was this time it decided to play the key. This time it decided to play the key. Unless someone can find a move or two, the only winning move is to more bugs to feed. The simulator games is alive. The simulation is alive.
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2: Again, this is a very simple proposal.
3: 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We've only just begun to fight.
2: It's simple. Broadcast is Zoom. Exposing the globalists is having a huge effect. Share it. Tell those you share it to share it. You've really got all the power. That's why I keep calling them to take action. You've been doing it. Great job. Those that haven't, what are you doing?
4: Okay,
2: run this together.
4: And
2: then,
4: get
2: this water filtration system. It's the highest rated. It's the lowest price. It's an insanely good deal. Commit to fund the show. Commit to be healthy yourself. That is the win-win here that we're talking about. Here's Trump on Fox today talking about ground troops in Iran.
4: There will be more bombing tonight. It'll be a bigger, more powerful. Don't forget, we've knocked out all of their anti-aircraft. They don't have any anti. They have nothing. I mean, they may get lucky with a shoulder weapon or something, but for the most part, you know, they have no. They have no defense.
5: What did the representative say in your phone call with them?
4: Excuse me. They're finished. But the papers, the media refuses to write it. They're finished. We can walk in there tomorrow. We could take soldiers. I don't want to have boots on the ground, but if I wanted to, we could put a small group of soldiers and take over the whole place. They're finished. And the media is crooked. They're just like our elections. The media is crooked.
5: Mr. President, thanks so much for joining us today.
6: So you say you're announcing you're going to hit them very hard tonight. What went into posting that?
4: Bunch of it's still there. Well, it's just one of those things. They have no defense. They can't do anything about it. The only thing they have is fake news. You know, they have the New York Times write stories like they're doing great and they're not. They've been wiped out. CNN and that MS Now or whatever they call it nowadays. NBC had to get rid of it because it was bad for their reputation. But the publicity that they have is incredible. It's almost like they're doing well and they're getting decimated, just decimated, and they're dying to make a deal. They want to make a deal so badly. But, you know, you read the New York Times and you read the Wall Street Journal, which is so fake. I mean, I know you guys own it, but it's a real piece of garbage. And you read the Wall Street Journal, it's like, they did an editorial today about we're not hitting them hard enough. I mean, it's just not hitting them hard enough. We dropped $250 million worth of bombs on them last night. You know, the whole thing is crazy. But and they're really in submission. They just don't know it yet. Okay, to be honest with you, they just don't know it yet. And we are talking to them and all. But, you know, look, my preference has always been take Karg Island. That's been, Brian knows that. I spoke to him a long time ago. Lawrence knows it. I spoke to him a long time ago. I said my preference would be that. I don't know that America has the stomach for it, to be honest with you. You're going to make a fortune. But I don't know that America has the stomach. I think they'd like to see us come home.

0: by 25 points.
1: Now, the Pentagon has told him going into Kirk Island is a very bad idea. So the war was going to last 4 days. The regime was going to fall. The Kurds were going to rise up. None of that happened.
2: Well, they're completely defeated.
1: And we're 100, what are we, 106 days into this? 105 days into this?
2: Completely defeated.
1: And he's like blaming liberal media.
2: Fox.
1: I mean, what do they have to do with it?
2: Sit there and go along with this horse crap. I know you aren't either.
1: Israel struck a day before us. That'd be like 105 days, 104 days, or about 104, 105 days in.
2: Iran with massive strikes tonight. Meanwhile.
1: And Trump goes through this cycle. It's over. We've won. Their military's defeated. Well, then why are we still there?
2: Sacrilege.
1: Because they closed the Strait of Hormuz like the Pentagon told you they would. So, yeah, you can blow up their military, their offensive military, but a bunch of it's still there. But their up-close military, their defensive military, you have it. And so they're going to keep the Strait closed, and it's going to get worse and worse and worse, and more pressure on you. And now, finally, the mainstream media is making fun of you. It was 38 times weeks ago. Remember, I was counting them up. That's 40-something now. I've stopped counting how many times he said they've been defeated. The war is over. I saw some real movement over the weekend. I said, maybe it is this time. I hope so.
2: Oh, he's talking about America first because he knows it's
1: and, of course, not. Trump again says Iran's military is completely defeated after declaring victory countless times. That's at AlexJonesLive.com. Iran is finished. Trump vows bigger, more powerful bombing tonight after Tehran declared ceasefire meaningless. Trump says we'll bomb the SH-T out of them tomorrow if there's no deal after dozens of tomahawks hit Iran. Okay, big deal. We dropped 7.6 million bombs on
2: and Netanyahu is starting
1: Vietnam. We dropped, I don't know, was it like up to 30,000 now on them?
2: Covering for him.
1: And I just showed you all the clips of him saying all of this.
2: True, but in a way,
1: meanwhile, Trump demands Congress immediately add the Save America Act to his $350 million Pentagon reconciliation package. It only needs a simple majority vote. Yeah, that's a great idea. We need the Save Act.
2: Trump is starting to
1: but the Republican Party doesn't want it because they're using some of the same election fraud on their own party people. I mean, you really think Lindsey Graham won by 25 points in South Carolina when the polls showed him neck and neck? You really think all this is really happening? Trump holds meeting on Iran's strike options after declaring the military was completely defeated. Well, they're completely defeated. How have they closed the Strait of Hormuz? They're not completely defeated.
2: Iran thinks it has all the cards.
1: And you just heard him say that on Fox. I mean, I'm not going to sit there and go along with this horse crap. I know you aren't either. That's why he's dying in the polls and killing the midterms. Breaking, Trump threatens Iran with massive strikes tonight.
2: I'm not for any of this.
1: Meanwhile,
2: it is a no-win.
1: J.D. Vance has come out and committed sacrilege.
2: We have the SPLC.
1: Because if you question any Jewish leader, you're going to hell, according to the Scofield Bible and the Christian Zionist. And he has said that Netanyahu has certainly gotten some things wrong before. And was wrong about how this war was going to go. Uh-huh, that's a fact.
2: Today as well. We'll be right back.
1: VP Vance just publicly broke with Netanyahu. Netanyahu has certainly gotten some things wrong. Well, so is everybody, right? Where that diverges, we unfortunately, for the Israelis, have to choose the side of the American people. Oh, he's talking about America first because he knows it's killing the poll numbers and his prospect in 2028. Reportedly called Netanyahu effing crazy over Lebanon. No, Trump's confirmed all that and said he did, and Netanyahu did it too. And now Vance is saying it on camera. This is a different Trump term. In the first one, Israel got a blank check. This time, Trump is trying to close deals on Iran, Gaza, Lebanon. Netanyahu keeps blowing them up. That's true. The alliance is no longer unconditional. And Netanyahu is starting to find out what happens when Washington stops covering for him.
3: We're not joking. They're very good.
1: That's partially true, but in a way, it's more of a blank check. Because Israel demanded a lot more. They tried to get Trump to strike Iran the first time. First administration, he didn't go along with it. But Trump is starting to break with Netanyahu in reality, not just in rhetoric. But then he always just gets sucked back in. Because, and I talked about this, did you guys find the clip from yesterday I didn't get to with Mariana Falwell? He has the Middle Eastern expert on.
3: Really delicious, but they really do give you a
1: I'll find it then. It's on your station list.
3: That is the worst part.
1: But we're going to try to play that next segment. We can just grab that, please.
3: To take one. You can take more if you want. Also, I love the modern...
1: Iran thinks it has all the cards. It doesn't have all the cards.
3: Three products together. It's the Shilajit capsules, the atomic defense...
1: It has some cards, but if it belligerently does this, the U.S. will double down. In the end, Iran is going to be destroyed.
3: The atomic defense is for daily defense and cellular...
1: And, yeah, that's going to hurt our economy and hurt us as well. So I'm not for any of this. It is a no-win situation on so many fronts. Now, we have Bill Gates in Congress on Epstein being confronted. We have the SPLC hearings on how they run all the white supremacist organizations, new expanded charges. We have so much more, the economy, what's happening, Robert Barnes coming up. Next hour, we have got one hell of a second, third, and fourth hour. Open phones in the fourth hour today as well. We'll be right back.
3: Your arm been hacked off by a homeless person with a samurai sword? Try Shilajit gummies today.
0: A guy in Venice Beach just got his arm nearly hacked off by some tweaker with a samurai sword. And as of 4:15, he is still on the loose. And seemingly, the reaction from our local government is basically like, oh, shit, like... These things just happen. Like, this is what we're, this is our new normal. F that, dude. I want to live in an LA that is safe to go out, so I don't have to worry about walking around and getting my arm hacked off by some tweaker looking for drugs.
4: Sorry, I thought I could finish it before that clip was over. You caught me.
1: What's happening? What's happening with Bill Gates in Congress?
4: Shilajit gummies, folks. We're not joking. They're very good.
1: Huge. Next hour.
4: Shilajit gummies. Are you a leftist idiot that thinks it's normal that men get their arms chopped off with swords when trying to go to the beach in California? Shilajit gummies are for you. 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And you only get to take one. 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

0: to have women.
1: I like to have women I've never had.
0: Well, that's sexist, though. If you want to have sex with kids, the Democrats love you. Here's a powerful music video that Eddie Bravo put together with AI and Lana Del Rey. Practicing chilling, and then we're going to come back and hit all the economic news and what's happening and what's happening with Bill Gates in Congress and so much more. Huge next hour, but first this.

This really is a masterpiece. She has such a beautiful voice. This is AI, but it just mimics her. But great writing by Eddie Bravo. Great editing by Darren McBreen. 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And on X at Alex Jones. I would suggest you share this with everybody you know, especially young people. And she's, you know, is a listener to the show. That's been confirmed. So I'm sure she's going to like it when she sees it.

0: Oh, everybody always asks for that. With our new owners, we've launched Spanish outreach with translating the show into Spanish audio and video. And huge hit. Tens of millions of people. And we just did a test where we took 7 or 8 of the shows and had them cut into pieces and had this Clipper Network put it out. They said they've never seen such a response. Just amazing. So we're going to be reaching out to people in Spanish, Chinese, you name it. Spanish is obviously the big one.
1: Because it's such a big deal.
0: That's the second largest language in the world and absolutely critical to the future.
1: When you make statements like, I don't care about...
0: Be sure to share that music video.
1: I don't care about Medicare, Medicaid.
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1: 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And then
3: thanks for having me. Before I start, wanted to pitch a couple of the products there for the listeners. The bovine colostrum has been fantastic. My mom had tremendous results similar to the results your mom had with her hair and skin. Methylene blue, the mental clarity, the focus has been amazing. I just found that I just needed to up the dose a little bit from the recommendation, and then that really hit. So definitely helps to support the broadcast. Alex, the reason you're so successful and the reason so many people chime in is because you have the best guests. That does include Victor Boot, but I will reference the legendary Gerald Celente. What does he say time after time? When there's nothing left, they take us to war.
0: The bovine clause is incredible. The Muslim blue, you fund us. You're our funders, not the Israelis or the Muslims or the Russians or the U.S. government. You fund us at the AlexJonesStore.com. 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And on Rumble, Rumble.com/The Alex Jones Show Live. We'll be right back.
4: Destroy their own military. Well, if you've done that, then why don't you control the Strait of Hormuz? You didn't destroy their military. Well, we dropped $250 million of bombs on
5: defending the Republic from enemies, foreign and domestic. It's Alex Jones.
4: 7.6 million.

0: about. He's just joining us for 22 minutes. And then when he leaves us, I'm going to hit all this other news because I just spent most of the last hour on Iran because it's such a big deal. And again, I need Trump to succeed. I want Trump to succeed when he makes statements like, I don't care about the average American's economic peril. I don't care about Medicare, Medicaid. We're a war economy now. And then today, we already played the clip. We'll play it again. We played it in context last hour. I'm just going to play the short clips now for time.
1: It's not possible for us to take care of daycare.
0: Are you worried about inflation? Oh, I love inflation. Because we grabbed 20 of their ships.
1: We have to take care of one thing.
0: We're not even sure that number is accurate, but they're all super tankers. That doesn't even match what was taken out of the Strategic Oil Reserve. And we're talking to an economist in a moment. There's so many factors to put in, but does that...
2: And Obama are sitting around on the table with Hillary.
0: Does 20 tankers do anything to the overall baked-in inflation and uncertainty and fertilizer and helium and everything that's used for chips? No, it's already caused... And U.S. farmers report to the U.S. Farming Bureau a 56% can't get the fertilizer they need. And the diesel's way up. I mean, give me a break.
2: In North America because they sell it wholesale.
0: And then Trump again, oh, we've declared victory, but we're going to blow them up tonight.
2: Totally get into gold and silver.
0: You destroyed their own military. Well, if you've done that, then why don't you control the Strait of Hormuz?
2: Number one investment.
0: You didn't destroy their military.
2: No longer U.S. treasuries.
0: Well, we dropped $250 million of bombs on them last night.
2: Sell it to you right now.
0: Oh, you dropped a couple hundred bombs on them.
2: Nobody does.
0: Is it 30,000 now? No, it's like 27,000 bombs and missiles. We dropped 7.6 million on the Vietnamese.
2: Magic about it. Gold and silver bullion at wholesale.
0: So I want to bring in Dr. Kirk Elliott, but first, here's a short compilation of Trump saying these insane things.
3: Are you concerned, Mr. President, about the latest inflation number which came out this morning? Could that be a...
4: No, I love it. The numbers were great. You know what I really love? I love the inflation. You know why? Because as soon as this war is over, you know, I can say it now, something you didn't know. You know, we've been taking out millions of barrels of oil. Nobody knows it. You know who doesn't know about it? Iran, until right now.
5: When you're negotiating with Iran, Mr. President, to what extent are American financial situations motivating you to make a deal?
6: Not even a little bit. The only thing that matters when I'm talking about Iran, they can't have a nuclear weapon. I don't think about American financial situation. I don't think about anybody. I think about one thing. We cannot let Iran have a nuclear weapon.
1: We're fighting wars. We can't take care of daycare. It's not possible for us to take care of daycare. Medicaid, Medicare, all these individual things. They can do it on a state basis. You can't do it on a federal. We have to take care of one thing, military protection.
0: If the Democrats, the DNC, had a mind control ray, and they could point it at Trump and make him say whatever they wanted,
2: I don't do it.
0: And Podesta and Obama are sitting around on the table with Hillary deciding, what do we want to make him say that's crazy? It's stuff like that.
2: You cannot...
0: And I'd be in a cult if I sat there and said, that's not insane. And there's more quotes like this. So I want Dr. Kirk Elliott to pop in. He's a great economist, the number one silver and gold broker in North America because they sell it wholesale and have the highest ratings. And they're our sponsor, and you should totally get into gold and silver. Last week it was reported by Bloomberg, everybody, that now the number one investment in the world is gold and silver, no longer U.S. treasuries. Well, that says a lot. And obviously now is the time to get in. They're ready to sell it to you right now, and they buy it back for no cost, which nobody does. 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You're insane if you don't make that call. Now, Kurt, we got you here. You sent me a whole stack of stuff. You heard my criticism of Trump. I just don't want to see the country collapse in the Great Reset, and it's just it's so sad this has happened. You sent me a lot of documents, a lot of articles, a lot of analysis. Was I accurate in what I said? What do you make of his latest statement? He loves inflation. Then he must love destroying his agenda. That was great. And then where do you see this going, Dr. Kirk Elliott?
7: I mean, his agenda was great. Iran put a pickle in that, right? Inflation matters. I mean, I don't know how else to say it. It really matters because it is going to impact interest rates, not just here domestically, but globally, right? And so, Alex, just a few days ago, consumer prices number came out, up 4.2% in May. This is the most inflation has risen in over 3 years. Not a good time to have inflation, right? Now, a lot of that's because of the price of oil and the Iranian conflict and everything else. But, Alex, central bankers don't get it. They are so wrong. So much of the time. Right. So I was just doing some research, you know, a couple days ago, put this together, right? So central banks around the world use a monetary system called inflation targeting monetary policy, where they target where they want inflation to be. If it's greater than that number, they have to raise rates to slow it down. If it's lower than that number, well, then, you know, then the economy is cooking, right? So here's where is inflation compared to their target? In the United States, Fed, 2% inflation target. What is it in reality? 3.8%. So what does that mean? That's not a 1.8% difference. Literally. Going from 2 to 4 is doubling.
0: Well, I was about to say consumer price rose 4.2, and we know that's even cooked down from what it is. But what about this, as you predicted? Trump went through hell to get a new Fed chair. We knew he had to have interest rates cut. Now they froze him. Now they're saying they're going up, as you predicted months ago. And here it is. ECB, European Central Bank, hikes interest rates for the first time since 2023 as Iran war ramps up energy costs. They're having to do it now. So this is happening. But Trump says he loves it. We know that's sarcastic, but he didn't even explain that. People take what he says as if it's the word of God, Kirk.
7: I don't love inflation because it actually impacts all of us and everything that we spend, and we can't spend as much because everything's higher priced. Companies are going to have to lay off people, which is what we talked about on the last show that we did, all these massive layoffs. So with the United States Fed, they're 90% wrong. They're 90% off on their inflation projection. It's really 3.8, and they said 2. The euro, they're 60% wrong. UK, 40% wrong. Russia, 40% wrong. Brazil, 47% wrong. What does that mean? When inflation is higher than your target, they are not going to lower interest rates, Alex. Okay, so with the domestic economy is in for a hard path here. It really is. But so I've said, and this is what I want to address with people is, during times of geopolitical conflict, uncertainty, inflationary pressures, gold and silver go up. But they didn't, right? They came down. Now, why is that? Right? Because I want to explain why that is. Because this, to me, is a function of the narrative coming from Wall Street. Right? So Wall Street is giving Main Street America misinformation and bad information. They don't understand the gold and silver markets. They understand paper. They do really well in paper. They do really well.
0: But let's be clear, even Warren Buffett for the first time is going in huge on gold and silver. The universities, the governments, the institutions, all the smart money is going into it. But they're telling Main Street, you need to be in the stock market that is at massive historic bubble lows.
7: Massive historic bubble. I mean, it's like...
0: So what you're saying is gold and silver really is undervalued right now.
7: Oh, it's undervalued. So why did it come down when it should go up during times of inflation and crisis? Because everybody's listening to this inflationary narrative on oil. This is what you're getting from CNBC and from Squawk Box and all these shows. They're traders. Not traders in the sense of like bad people.
0: They're stock traders. That's what they sell. So that's. But isn't it only six stocks that are propping it all up? It's all AI.
7: It's 20 out of the 500 S&P 500 shares is the only thing that's keeping the S&P 500 at historical highs. It's 20 shares. That's a really thin bull market, and when it's that thin, it doesn't take too much for that bubble to burst. So here's the thing. They're all talking about a trader mentality, trading short-term. See, the times like this when silver came down from January until now, because of the Iran conflict, not because of fundamental reasons, because of the noise of the conflict. There's still low supply, high demand. It's used for everything, like we always talk about. That trend never changed. What changed was the noise and causing it to pause. So here's where, as soon as that conflict is over, I see silver at $100 an ounce within a month after that. See, who else thinks that? When we talked a couple months ago about Bank of America saying gold, silver is going to be $300 by the end of the year, when the Iran conflict and J.P. Morgan Chase over 150, Goldman Sachs over 150,
0: and that's because of all the fundamentals.
7: Yes,
0: and because of industry and everything. Because again, this is not your opinion. Explain it again. Pull the headline from a week ago, guys. For the first time ever, gold and silver is the number one investment by governments, institutions, and rich people, surpassing U.S. treasuries. I mean, that is such a big deal.
7: Yeah, this is a paradigm-shifting moment, which is why when the Iran conflict started, why didn't Bank of America say, well, shoot, we got that wrong. Maybe it's not going to be $300. Maybe it's going to be $50 by the end of the year. They didn't change their tune at all. Nobody did. Because as soon as this conflict is over, the trend resumes. That's why they didn't change their projections, why I didn't, why most commodity experts on the planet didn't. We still expect this to grow. Now, when is this conflict going to end? I wish it would have ended last month or 2 months ago, but it hasn't. So therefore, we see sideways action. Now, this is where, in the beginning of crisis moments, crisis is very bad for traders, and it's an opportunity for investors. This is a big difference, right? So this pullback that we saw in gold and silver, traders are freaking out because if they had long positions and the price came down, they lose money hand over fist. If they had short positions and the price went up, they lose money hand over fist. How much did you and I and all of your listeners lose on this pullback? Nothing. Nothing, because we didn't sell it, and we're going to sell it down the road when the price goes up. But during the beginning of conflict, especially in the Middle East, this is what I want to focus on, because this is a Middle Eastern conflict. You back, go back throughout time, the OPEC embargo of 1973, the Iranian Revolution of 79, the Gulf War of 91, 9/11 in 2001. What happened to the price of gold at the beginning of those crises? It came down because of the inflationary pressures, because of oil. But what happened when the crisis was over? And you and I both know, because you're on the air, have been on the air for decades. You generally never say never or always, you know, those extreme words. But every time a conflict in the Middle East has ended, gold has reached an all-time high, not just a higher price than before, an all-time high.
0: Well, you can, when you look at a 20-year graph in just the last year, you see the trend on silver and gold. And that's on silver and gold. But in general, the economy, with where we're going, I don't see any end in sight with Iran. They know that if they don't push for the troops out and this big $500 billion they want, all the rest of it, they're just going to keep getting hit forever. So they're in a war of attrition. They actually have the most of cards. They're winning. Trump keeps playing this game, saying they're obliterated, and the straits closed. I mean, I think this is going on in 6 months from now, probably, unfortunately, unless there's a miracle. What does that do to the economy? Just for what should we get ready for? Because you were even on a month ago. Maybe there's still time to turn it around. Let's be optimistic. And I was like, I don't think so, Kurt. I'm not trying to say I was right, you were wrong. I wish you were right. Now you came on last week and said, ah, it's already baked in. And every week we go, it gets worse. Explain that to people so what they should expect and then how they obviously position themselves.
7: If this conflict ends tomorrow, we probably got 9 months to a year of massive pain. If this conflict goes on for another 6 months, I think globally we go into an inflationary recession / depression. I mean, it's worse. It's like way worse. Because a recession or depression means people aren't working. And inflation means the prices are going up. So when prices go up when people aren't working, that's devastating. That's the worst policy for any policymaker to try to get out of. It's stagflation. It's the late 70s when they had to jack up interest rates to the teens, to low 20s, to slow down on inflation. That's what Reagan did.
0: Let me interrupt you. I didn't see the USA Today article. J.D. Vance said, don't worry, it'll only take a year now. What will a year of the Strait being closed do?
7: But to say that you're devastating to the domestic economy, devastating to the global economy, devastating to the Iranian economy, right? I mean, is with the Strait being closed, it's not just oil that comes out of there, there's fertilizer. Imagine the food shortages that are going to come if the yields aren't high.
0: Well, when we read the news, it's like Russia's economy is in trouble. So is Europe. So is ours. They just ignore this.
7: Yeah, it's a very important strait. It really is. And
0: now the Chinese are in the Strait of Malacca threatening to close it.
7: Yeah, so what happens is countries are going to debase their currencies. They are going to print out of it, right? That's... If there's no money coming in from tax revenues and you can't raise taxes...
0: Let's be clear, they were already doing it, and you predicted 6 months ago they would accelerate it. You predicted 2 years ago, before Trump even got in, you said the big threat will be Iran, Strait of Hormuz. We played those clips. That would be the one thing, and that in a pandemic, they can take it down, and we don't launch a new hysteria pandemic. But here we are, and for people that don't understand, when China does this, when the EU does this, when they all print out, so do we, that just amplifies all the inflationary pressures. How bad then if it's still closed in 6 months, which it looks like that's where we're, that's a dead reckon. That's what I had to guess. I'm not a prediction, but I think at least 6 months. You know, magically the moolah's fault. I mean, who knows, but 6 months, six more months of this, what does that do?
7: This hype at the beginning. I mean, if we get out tomorrow, it's about a year of pain. If we get out 6 months from now, it's probably 2 years of pain. It just multiplies because of the backlog, and you miss an entire growing season of food where there's no fertilizer, right? I mean, this is going to be difficult. So,
0: why do you think Trump said he loves inflation, all those smart mouth comments? How does that help him?
7: What the analysts are saying is what you're saying is... I don't think it helps him at all, other than he's saying he's focused on Iran not having nukes. But to say that you're not concerned about inflation is problematic because...
0: Well, it's like you said 2 weeks ago, this is an economic nuke starting going off.
7: Yeah. See, it's not just us that's going to be bear the brunt of inflation. It's literally every country around the world. See, this is where the bankers are salivating, Alex, because it's like, okay, this is time for us to usher in our new system of central bank digital currency of complete control. We'll say that we're going to fix it, right? It's very... Hegelian dialectic. If you can't get what you want by normal means, you create a problem that's so bad that all of a sudden your solution seems like a good one. I mean, this is where I think that we're headed, is full speed ahead into an inflationary spiral around the globe. But here's where, don't let crisis causing gold and silver to come down. That's a temporary blip. See, if you're a trader mentality, and you're in for a day or a week or a month, yeah, you could lose money if you need to sell it and it came down during that time frame. This is the buying opportunity of a generation.
0: And this is the same reason Bitcoin went down. People are dumping assets, too, to be able to get into these IPOs on AI.
7: Oh, yeah, they're dumping crypto to go into AI. Because all of a sudden, the massive gains you could get on crypto don't look as high as what you could get on AI. It's irrational exuberance, right? And what happens on generally speaking, on IPOs, it's this hype at the beginning. And within a month after that, the price is lower than the IPO price. Now, it'll eventually grow, but IPOs, I don't like
0: it. Well, let me raise this in closing. You sent me Zero Hedge articles and others. Gold and silver, from pullback to perfect setup.
7: Yes.
0: And that's what a lot of the economists are saying. Silver third wave. Bears are running out of time.
2: Thank you so much, Mr. Kelly. We'll talk to you soon.
0: I mean, that's what the analysts are saying is what you're saying is this is the key to the gold and silver markets. Explain that in closing and tell people about it. I can also roll over financial instruments right now.
7: So what that means, this pullback is the perfect setup for growth. Why? Because there's something in technical trading. It's a 200-day moving average. It's the average price of silver for the last 200 days. That trend is still going up, which means the price of silver over a 200-day span is still going up. We just hit on this pullback that 200-day moving average. Now, when the trend is still going up and you retrace to that, it means it's the setup for something fantastic. What would be the opposite? If the 200-day moving average were coming down and you went below it, well, then you could see the floor, right? It could just keep dropping. It's not where we are. We're rising trend, rising 200-day moving average. We just hit it, which means this is the buying opportunity of a generation because it was a big retracement. So this is the difference between an investor mentality and a trading mentality. Traders hate this crisis. Investors see it as the opportunity of a lifetime. Now, you have IRAs, old 401ks, cash in a brokerage account that you want to protect from bank failures, from illiquidity at the banks, from this inflationary spiral. The best way, literally the best way to protect yourself against inflation is to go into a tangible asset because tangible assets go up with inflation. It's what they do. Things go up when prices go, right? So this is where we can handle that. We can do IRA rollovers.
0: 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Thank you so much, Kirk Elliott. We'll talk to you soon.
7: My pleasure, Alex. Talk to you later.
0: Powerful info. Now, coming up, Bill Gates just testified the last few days secretly in Congress, but they released some of the information. He got confronted leaving, dealing with Jeffrey Epstein. So big stuff came out. We're going to hit that and the SPLC hearings on the SPLC with $1 billion run by globalists and Israel running the white supremacist groups. Told you that for decades. Now it's all come out. New updated charges as well from the DOJ and the SPLC. It's all coming up. Share those live feeds now.
8: Inflation is up. That's an issue. So how does Berkshire handle that with its business?
9: Well, we can't handle runaway inflation except not to be there. But there are dozens and dozens of countries that have experienced it. And, of course, you have countries that have gone bankrupt like six or seven times. I mean...

0: down. So the implications of that are bond market is toast because the value of bonds, the price of bonds comes down as interest rates rise. The inverse is also true. When interest rates come down, the value of bonds goes up. So as you raise interest rates, the value of funds that are allocated into bonds, right? Anybody that's on a fixed income, banks are allocated into bonds. Consider this, an insurance company. Most insurance companies across the country are allocated about 90% into the bond market with their internal portfolios. What does an insurance company do? It pays beneficiaries when people die, right? So if the asset that they have to sell to pay those beneficiaries is coming down in price, this is going to have a cataclysmic effect on the insurance industry, on pension funds, on everything, and on the banking.
1: And let's be clear, though, a dollar being the world currency is how we could just print it and buy whatever we wanted. If the world sees it like the Mexican peso or worse, we're screwed.
0: Yeah, because that was our get out of jail free card. Right, we could print as much money as we want, and everybody around the world still needed the U.S. dollar. If you don't have reserve currency status like every other country, other than the one that has reserve currency status, when you print excessively, people no longer want your currency. Don't let the news scare you, but rather use the wisdom, the creativity that God gave you. Go into tangible assets that have zero counterparty risk. Silver was up over 140% last year. Since January 30th, when it corrected and it had a 50% correction, went down into the 60s, it's almost 90. Literally, since February, silver's up over 30%, Alex. So you can roll over your IRAs. 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

0: last 30 years, one man has stood against the psychological operations launched by the mainstream media and the deep state. 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
3: Shall we play a game?
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4: I am awake.
2: This time it decided to play for keeps. Unless someone can find a back door, the only winning move is to unplug the machine. War Games 2. The simulation is alive.

0: Well, if you feel like you're on a roller coaster, if you feel like you got whiplash, if you feel like you're running a jackhammer, you never run a jackhammer, let me tell you, it's crazy. Trump is flip-flopping hourly now, and I like the latest flip-flop, but I'm sure it'll be different in 2 hours. He says he's going to obliterate Iran tomorrow, yesterday. He's going to obliterate it tonight. We've totally won. Their military is destroyed. We don't care about the Strait of Hormuz, but we got to open it. Now he just came out on Truth Social minutes ago. During the break, we got CNN, Fox, all the corporate stuff on. I was like, look at that. Conor on. He was like, look at that. Now Trump's canceled strikes. We're already striking him. Based on the fact, Trump says, is Truth Social, the discussions with the Islamic Republic of Iran have been brought to the highest level of Iranian leadership and approved. I have, as President of the United States of America, canceled the scheduled strikes and bombings against Iran this evening. Discussions and final points have been in both concept and great detail approved by all parties involved, including the United States, Iran, Saudi Arabia, UAE, Qatar, Turkey, Pakistan, Bahrain, Kuwait, Jordan, Egypt, and others. The naval blockade will remain in full force and effect until the transaction is finalized. Time and place of the signing to be announced shortly. Now, again, I'm not trying to bash Trump, but I'm just here to tell you facts, okay? And when I tell you it's a fact, you can look it up. Iran closed the strait a couple days into this, or 405 days, about 3-4 days in, they shut it. They can shoot any ship they want. It's up close, 18 miles wide. You don't have to have high-tech weapons to do that. Artillery, short-range missiles, you can't do it. So Trump has been saying, oh, we got a blockade, to act like he's the reason the strait closed. And to say, well, we only let the ships through we want. Well, Iran only lets through who they want. So it's a complete fiasco. And again, yes, please end it, Trump. Please. You're going to lose us the damn midterms. It's killing a bunch of innocent people. It's making Iran, the mullahs, look like the damn victims here. Netanyahu lied to you to get you into this war. They drug us in striking. The Secretary of State, the day it started, said that he had to go back on it, even though it's a fact. Israel should not run the sovereignty of this country. And Israel using its magic trick of calling people anti-Semitic that don't want whoever's in charge of Israel running us doesn't work. And it's pissing everybody off. And it's turning Israel into the only issue there is, which everybody knows I'm not about that. I don't want to blow Israel up. I don't have dreams about Israel at night and obsess over it. But Israel is making a real run at our domestic and foreign policy and is using its money to primary a bunch of people and saying they run this country. And that is wrong. And that is treason by any American citizens that go along with that or work with that. So I am forced to be on the Israel watch, you know, to be on their ass now. And I got to tell you, I follow the whole world. I watch everything. But, man, the more I sit there and actually focus on Israel and their leadership, these are some nasty, nasty people. And, again, I've got friends that were in Army Special Operations, you name it, that are senior contractors. And they've been pro-Israel. And fought tours, you know, all over the place over there. And they liked the Israelis they knew and worked with and stuff. They went over to Gaza and were there the last few years. They said, it's worse than you know. They're just murdering kids, putting them in mass graves, shooting women and children that want the food. You already know that. You've seen it. But they say it's way worse. And so they have basically, you've seen a bunch of contractors go public about this. But I've been told it's worse than what you're hearing. And I'm trying to get some of these guys to come on the show. We're pretty close to it. There's some ones that have already gone public. We're definitely getting them on next week. But, I mean, this is bad, folks. We're talking about, like, shooting six-year-old kids and throwing them in mass graves. And you go, well, they're the Muslims. I mean, you know, they want to kill all the Jews. And, yeah, the leadership's like, we're going to kill all the Jews and kill your kids, too. Just because they act like that, I mean, we can't be like that. I mean, come on, people. This is crazy. Meanwhile, Belfast is continuing to burn. All sorts of hell is breaking loose. And Trump's, I played the clip earlier, oh, it's MSNBC. They keep saying we haven't won. They're not even saying that. You keep saying we won. You keep saying they have no military when the damn strait's closed. We understand that they have not been defeated. They've not fallen. So, Trump, I'm a factoid guy. I'm a news hound. I mean, I'm more up to date than 99% of people. And I watch what you say, and I watch what you do, and it is all over the frickin' map. And you can't have a president like that. This is not 3D chess. All right, I'm going to stop talking about it. I don't know what to say. He tells, you know, Netanyahu a month ago, you are ordered to stop attacking Lebanon. No more. That's it. You are doing what I say. He starts bombing immediately. And then Trump gets pissed off at Netanyahu. But how many times? It's happened like 10 times since then. Does Netanyahu have to do this? I'm going to ask this question. Is President Trump the president, or is Netanyahu the president? Well, effectively, it's Netanyahu. And then Netanyahu's lobby's like, we'll primary anybody, Republican or Democrat, that doesn't do what we say. What the hell is that? I could be the most pro-Israel person, and if I was a sovereign American and not a traitor, I'd be against Israel telling us what to do. Even what Israel was telling us what to do was right. It's not their place to run us and not our place to run them. But they're telling us all lies and garbage and horrible failure. And I know about 20% of our audience, you know, likes our conservatism or nationalism or all that. But they're like, oh, now, Alex, you're going to go to hell not supporting Israel. The Bible doesn't say that. Your preachers are lying to you. But I do not support the Muslims that want to destroy Israel. I think historically, you know, the Bible's pretty clear. If you want to just destroy the Jews for Jews' sake, God doesn't like that. That's not good. But all God does is put Israel into bondage when Israel does bad things, which is a lesson to everybody else. That's how God works. Let's play that short compilation, and then I'm going to get into Bill Gates one more time. This is just so crazy of Trump saying, I love inflation. And then dovetail with his previous statements. Again, these statements will kill the midterms. Why is he saying it? Does he have some secret deal with the Democrats to lose for them? I don't think so. Can you tell me, listeners, why he's doing it? Here it is.
1: Are you concerned, Mr. President, about the latest inflation number which came out this morning? Could that be a...
2: No, I love it. The numbers were great. You know what I really love? I love the inflation. You know why? Because as soon as this war is over, you know, I can say it now, something you didn't know. Do you know we've been taking out millions of barrels of oil? Nobody knows it. You know who doesn't know about it? Iran, until right now.
3: When you're negotiating with Iran, Mr. President, to what extent are Americans' financial situation motivating you to make a deal?
4: Not even a little bit. The only thing that matters when I'm talking about Iran, they can't have a nuclear weapon. I don't think about Americans' financial situation. I don't think about anybody. I think about one thing. We cannot let Iran have a nuclear weapon.
2: We're fighting wars. We can't take care of daycare. It's not possible for us to take care of daycare. Medicaid, Medicare, all these individual things, they can do it on a state basis. You can't do it on a federal. We have to take care of one thing, military protection.
0: Okay. Well, then if their military's totally obliterated, you destroyed their nuclear program, well, then we can stop this. Oh, sorry, they're keeping the strait closed. Like I predicted before the war started, like the Pentagon told you, don't do it. And I want the people that attacked us, the so-called Trump supporters, and you know who you are, that said I was an Iranian agent and a traitor. You got Ben Shapiro saying Tucker is a Muslim agent. No evidence. Saying I'm on some foreign payroll. Bull crap, buddy. You're the one on the Israeli payroll. Salem Radio that he's on, all that stuff, literally run by the Israeli government, funded directly by it. You are the agent of foreign groups. Not me. My family, both sides, was on the Mayflower. My family, both sides, was in the Texas Revolutionary War, literally ran it started it, engineered it, was the treasurer of the Republic of Texas. Most trusted. Washington the Brazos, under the president's command. Oh, yeah, the U.S. government sent him out of family. Okay, you couldn't get someone with a more American pedigree than me. I'm not bragging. I've proven myself to be up to snuff with my ancestors. Look what I've already done. I'm not trying to brag, but, bitch, you don't point your finger at 100% Americana, bona fide, real McCoy, bitch, and tell me I work for the Russians. It is Israel funding Al-Qaeda, ISIS, and Hamas. And I've been exposing that for 30 years. So you take your little Mossad ass, Shapiro, shooting your mouth off how a bunch of Americanas are traitors, and you look in the mirror if you want to see a traitor, you little beady-eyed rat. I mean, that's fighting words, folks. Remember when Congressman Schiff said I'm a Russian agent and I blew up on air? That wasn't an act that time I blew up. When you're being called a Russian agent with no evidence and that you're a traitor on a foreign payroll, those are fine.

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You look at his YouTube. Used to have a million views average video. Average video now 5,000 views. That's more than 95% reduction. I don't know what. Do the math. What's 5,000 versus a million? Divide 5,000 into a million. What percentage is that a drop? And it's not about Shapiro having no audience, and they're just laid off in the last three layoffs combined, about 90% of their employees. They're just leaving it up there as a face-saving event, like leaving CNN on air, MSNBC with almost no viewers. Average MSNBC, 100,000, CNN, 60,000. Again, I can point a camera at my house at the wall of drying paint. It'll have more viewers than that. And there's all these other thousands of talk show hosts. Thousands of podcasters are bigger than an average CNN show. It's a joke. But the boomers, some of them, there are a lot of boomers that are more tech savvy than I am. It was old boomers that, you know, called me up when I was on talk radio in like 96 and said, there's a thing called Shoutcast. It was a guy's name was Ron Moses. And he put me on Shoutcast and set it up. And I'd dial into his house with a phone line. And they put it out 8-bit. It went to number one in the world. And from his trailer out in outside Las Vegas, he would stream us to millions. But my point is that these globalists are a joke. And they want to sit up and tell everybody that they're the establishment. They tell you what's legitimate. They tell you what flies. They tell you what's kosher. And then the World Jewish Congress and all these other APAC says, we don't know why we're the most unpopular. Everybody hates us now. Well, people don't like being told what to do. People don't like people running their lives. People don't like war crimes in their names. People don't like all this money sent to you and others. Massey voted, like Rand Paul, against all foreign aid. You went and picked a fight with him. Calling something to all the bullies, not just the Israel lobby, because they're just one of the groups. America and the West was asleep before, so when you thought you were intimidating us, people are just asleep. Now people are awake and you're intimidating. You're like, it's not working. It's making them matter because we're awake. Okay, I'm going to explain to you again. Maybe 10% of the people you were trying to intimidate were intimidated. Everybody else was just asleep. See? And I'm trying to do you a favor, explain how things work. I mean, you know, I don't put out this information. I don't sit up here and say what I want to be true. Everything I say is what I actually believe. And if you had any brain cells left and weren't so full of hubris and bravado and megalomania, you would know, oh, you got rid of Massey. The numbers even turn more against you. Every victory you have one-dimensionally is a giant second, third, fourth dimensional defeat. Every time you cut us with a little paper cut, you run a sword through your own heart, dumbasses. And the reason I'm against that happening is I can look at the next order. Events, you're going to keep doubling down, Bob. Discretion is the better part of valor. Michael Savage, super smart, Jewish American, America First, came on like 6 months ago and said, I'm talking to all these former generals and Mossad chiefs that are my friends, and they say Netanyahu is going to buy the mortgage chew with this greater Israel, this war with Iran. We got to stop it because down the road it's going to destroy Israel and the U.S. and everybody else. You think Michael Savage has got secret Hitler underwear on? You think he's anti-Semitic? No, he's smart, unlike you. He's not stupid. Meanwhile, while we're all obsessed with Jews all day because Israel's trying to take the damn country over, so we have to be, Bill Gates and the New World Order are creeping around behind the scenes with geoengineering, blocking out the sun, spraying poison on us, take control of the vaccine programs. So he's in Congress yesterday and today. It's all secret other than his opening statement. And what does he say? I was blackmailed by Jeffrey Epstein. I'm a victim. He had Jeffrey Epstein out there blackmailing people for him, the scientist.
And it turns out Jeffrey Epstein was more powerful than I thought. I'm not always right.

0: I said he was a super gopher. No, he was the stand-in for David Rockefeller, the head of the Trade Oil Commission, and would go to the meetings around the world when Rockefeller was too old and too sick to do it for at least the last 20 years. Rockefeller, what, died 4 years ago. 5 years ago. That's why Epstein was so powerful. The main Rothschild representative. The main Rockefeller representative. And he's as thick as thieves with Bill Gates. And now Bill Gates is like, well, he was blackmailing with my girlfriends and diseases. I'm a victim. Yeah, right, Bill. If anybody's slimier and more evil than Epstein, it's you, pal. So here he is being confronted coming out of the hearing.
1: Follow Jesus, Bill. Stop being a baby flesh eater. Stop consuming adrenal chrome. Follow King Jesus. You can't escape his gaze, Bill Gates. God sees all your evil, Bill Gates. Every day he sees it. You reap what you sow, Bill. You can't escape the eyes of King Jesus. He's watching you. You Satanist, you transgender, Bill Gates. God knows you're a woman, Bill. There

Live.com. Now, don't forget this. Let's put the HD version of this up. There's a whole bunch of emails with him and Epstein. This is from 2011. They're talking about how to get rid of the poor people. And Bill Gates has said that. Death panels and poisons. This is sent by BlackBerry to T-Mobile from Jeffrey Epstein to Bill Gates. Also, I've been thinking a lot about the question that you asked Bill Gates. How do we get rid of poor people as a whole? And I have an answer. Comment regarding that for you. When can I call you today to discuss this? That's Jeffrey Epstein to Barry Josephson, talking about their meetings with Bill Gates. So that's what we're talking about. That's who we're dealing with. That's what's going on here. So what is the great unifier? Whether you are a WASP like Bill Gates or a Jew like Jeffrey Epstein or the Chi-Coms under the one-child policy, at the end of the day, they're eugenicists. At the end of the day, they're depopulationists. At the end of the day, they're transhumanists. At the end of the day, that's what this is all about. And they're creating designer babies and gene editing, and it's a runaway train completely and totally out of control. Robert Barnes is about to join us. And we're going to get into all this and more. He's on at 6 after. I'm going to air some of the SPLC hearings when we come back in the short segment. Before we go to break, remember, your word of mouth is what gets the audio feeds, the video feeds, the articles, the new website, alexjoneslive.com. You're the Paul Revere's. You're everything. So keep sharing your email list, your text message list, and go to the alexjonesshow.com. We have it to 50% off on things like Life Force, 50% off. The Spike Protein Cardiovascular Booster, the very best formula. It's incredible. Total game changer. So good for your whole body. Mental, see the effects in the morning when you wake up. That's 50% off. A bunch of other products are 50% off, 40% off, you name it. This is the end of spring sale. It's running until Sunday at midnight. And we have the new gravity-fed filter, the highest-rated double carbon filter. There's two filters, but each one is double itself. Reduces all the forever chemicals, all the atrazine, all the glyphosates to non-detectable levels. Under the law, you can't say all of it's gone because the spectrometers can't find it, but even down to parts per billion, but you just say non-detectable levels. And we've got all the studies published. We've shown it all.

0: at this headline. Superseding indictment against Southern Poverty Law Center with new details. They found another $4.1 million, a couple other million. It's over $5 million. On top of the millions and millions of dollars they gave the KKK Grand Wizards, the Aryan Nations, all the other white supremacy groups. So this is literally financing the groups they need to create the fear and getting them to carry out violence. And there was a lot of amazing statements and things that came out in hearings yesterday. And we're going to go to some of those coming up. I got a longer clip with Chip Roy really tearing into him. But first, let's go to the niece of Martin Luther King, Alveda King, who's been on the show before, touring the Southern Poverty Law Center during a congressional hearing, accusing them of fueling racial division and pretending to fight it. Here's the clip.
1: My family legacy reflects the very truth that America is strongest when we recognize our common humanity. My grandmother's family came from the west coast of Africa. My grandfather's family came from Ireland. My mother's family included Cherokee roots. I have spent my entire life living the reality that America is not a collection of competing tribes. America is one people under God. That is why I am troubled by the conduct and messaging of organizations that claim to fight hatred while profiteering from division. Recent allegations reportedly contained in a federal superseding indictment raise serious questions about the Southern Poverty Law Center's activities. Individuals associated with organizations the SPLC itself labeled as extremist or hate groups allegedly received substantial payments over many years. The indictment shares of payments totaling hundreds of thousands and in some cases more than $1 million to sources connected to white supremacist, neo-Nazi, and Ku Klux Klan organizations.
0: How long have I told you that? 30 plus years? It's come out over and over again. In Germany, all the groups, all of it, it's the same stuff over and over again. Now, we got the really explosive clips

0: All right, Robert Barnes, one of my favorite people, is with us for the rest of the hour. You've got the fiasco of Iran, 105 days in. Trump's going to strike. He's not going to strike. We have total victory. We don't have victory. You have Israel. And I mean, Barnes is not some anti-Israel guy. Neither am I. And I don't make that like point. Like, oh, Israel, I'm kissing your ass. Don't be mean to me. They're already after me forever because they want total control over the U.S. It's a major power block. Now, surpassing the Chinese is the main threat. Trying to take control of Congress, trying to primary everybody, saying they're in control. Now with this NDAA, defense authorization, literally merging and taking over all the weapon systems and the money. I mean, it's a coup. And then the Pentagon comes out over a week ago now and says the main threat is Israel to national security. They're trying to take over because they are. So this is just crazy. I think that's front and center, and everything flows out of that are we a sovereign nation or not? And it just goes to all these other globalist interests and the big banks and big tech and just what they've done, and then how that goes into the midterms and the economy and everything that's happening and the Israel lobby. 38 states have passed laws, and if you criticize Israel, you can't have a government contract to clean toilets or to build a road or to put in light bulbs. I mean, it's a social credit score. We oppose all that with the Democrats. Well, the Republicans are now doing it through Israel with a foreign power on top of it. And then you've got Ireland in an uprising with all the Islamic attacks and the craziness and where that's going. And the EU trying to censor Americans and Elon Musk. All of it. So Robert Barnes, amazing individual. Be sure and check him out on X and follow him there. We'll put it up. And his Viva Barnes show with Viva Fry and so much more. I kind of thrown out that little starter pack there. Where do you want to enter into this, and where do you want to go with it? We have Lady Lindsay, Bubble Wand Queen, winning by double digits, so the polls are all neck and neck. I don't buy that. Robert Barnes, attorney at law, what do you want to dive into first?
1: Well, man, I think the top topic is definitely going to be what the president is doing in Iran. I'd be curious what your thoughts are, because I've had different operating hypotheses. But what we talked about back before the president decided to go ballistic on you and Tucker and everyone else was it was quite clear all the way back from the beginning of this war that we're not operating with the same decision-making quality of Trump that was present before. And, you know, the different operating hypotheses are that for whatever reason, whether something's in the Epstein files concerning a friend, a family member, something else, that the Israel lobby hijacked the administration. Second hypothesis is that the Trump administration has just chosen to go balls to the wall corrupt. And you see that all over the place. The New York Times story about the Epstein files behind the scenes confirms what we reported all the way back at the time in terms of who was aware. People like J.D. Vance were aware of the problem. Bongino at the time was aware of the problem before he decided to become a cover-up artist later on. But that, you know, swampy Susie Wiles was asleep at the wheel, not recognizing its consequence, and Trump was losing his mind for reasons nobody has given me a persuasive explanation of yet. And then the third hypothesis, and maybe it's a combination of all of them, is that the president's just not operating with a full, you know, with a dozen out of a dozen. What was described to me in January was effectively a form of precognitive early stage behavioral dementia. So it doesn't show up in language and sound. And
0: we're talking about frontal lobe. It's in decision making.
1: Exactly. That basically your decision making becomes that of a toddler. You start to regress and recede. And people have probably known family members who've gone through this and seen it.
0: Yes, I have.
1: Family members, you know, seen it totally normal, and then all of a sudden, boom, out of the blue.
0: And they'll also go in and out of gear for a few years before they completely go into it. They'll be totally normal, all of a sudden just go out of gear.
1: Exactly. And at least what everyone was describing to me back in January before the war was someone that Trump was on that track. And it's not something, to my knowledge, they test for when he goes over to does the doctor studies and surveys. And we've seen little bits of slippage here and there in terms of falling asleep in meetings and lack of social filter in a range of settings. But the confabulation has been the worst part. And is because that's what they were reporting to me back in January. And it seems like this happens on a regular basis during the Iran war. Like, he'll imagine and fantasize that he has a deal that he doesn't have, that when he does have a deal, he's rug pulled the deal now 7 different times.
0: Well, I mean, let's be clear. CNN finally this week said 38 times. I've done the math. It's like 45 times I can find. He did it again today. He said, now we have a deal, highest level. Deal is done. I'm not striking tonight. The deal's done. If you follow the pattern, by tomorrow he'll be saying, no deal, I'm attacking him Saturday. And then he'll pull back Saturday and say he won't. But then, meanwhile, we're bombing him the whole time anyway, so it never stopped. It's like, it's just total cuckoo town.
1: Completely. And at some point, and from the what I've heard in the White House, is that he really believes these things when he says it. Even when, and so people have to kind of gently correct him. And then he gets mad when people do.
0: Well, remember this. Tucker told me this, even before it was in the news, but and Trump never denied it. The last time he talked to him, like a week into the war, he goes, listen, it's going to kill your legacy. It's going to derail the recovery. It's going to have inflation, bare minimum. And you this is killing your plan. This is going to make you ineffective and a failure. And Trump said, don't worry. Everything goes the way I want. I always win. And he says that publicly. Don't worry. It's all going to be fine. And it's the same thing now. Did you see the latest statement where he said, I love inflation?
1: Yeah, oh, I know. I mean, you get, I love inflation. There is no cost of living crisis. I don't care about the cost of living. I don't care about the midterms. I don't care what's happening to the American people. I don't care if people die. Flipping off people, raising questions about the Epstein files. All of this has shown a complete lack of a social filter and a lack of connection to reality that Trump used to be well known for, at least politically. And we're just seeing more signs of bad decision-making. And the question just becomes why, because it doesn't matter, you know, any other filter of corruption, of narcissism, of the Israel lobby only gets you so far, because some of these decisions are not in the interest of anybody. To, you know, rug pull Iran repeatedly on deals makes Iran's position more hard line each time.
0: Absolutely. And there's the exact quote. Just sit back and relax. It will work out well. In the end, it always does. I'll keep going.
1: Yeah, exactly. And he appears to believe these kind of things at the time he says it. He'll believe that, I mean, like his helicopter explanation. That, I mean, the

0: None of that makes any sense. The then saying he's getting, you know, 100 million, 200 million barrels out in secret, you know, the just, you know, brought,
1: oh, yeah, he goes, I'm not worried about inflation. We seize 20 ships. When you do the math, even if they're super tankers, it does nothing to inflation. It's all just cuckoo town. I mean, remember what he said? We have the ghost murmur. Our satellites see the heartbeat of the pilot. It's just like all cuckoo town.
0: Well, and the other night he was saying, oh, we're flying over Tehran. We weren't flying over Tehran. We had one F-16 try to go in, and it immediately turned around because the Iranian air defenses are much better now because it's quite clear.
1: By the way, they admit, all, even the Pentagon said this. We had it first a month ago. But they admit now that Iranians have beaten our stealth with infrared heat signature. They don't use radar. They have loitering missiles that just sit there and wait. And when they see a heat signature, they attack it. And now the Air Force said we've got to stop overflights because they've got us. I mean, this is a big deal.
0: Correct. And we wouldn't have been using all these Tomahawks if we had air control. So the we're using those because they're standoff ammunition, but we're running out. We're running out of Patriots. We're running out of all these things. And then the president will just, like, pretend that it's not true, even when he's told by Kane or others. Now, Haig's death is, you know, he loves being central casting. He loves Trump saying he's central casting. Some of these people got some serious daddy issues. But, like, the way they psychologically react to Trump going off is to join him in going nuts rather than push back. So the, who's left pushing back? Rubio wants to get in with the Israel lobby even deeper because he wants to run for president in 2028. Vance is the only guy consistently up there fighting to get us out.
1: That's right. He came out today and criticized and said Netanyahu's been wrong about a lot of stuff. And then notice that they even use anti-establishment whisper campaigns against Vance, knowing they can only attack him through the anti-establishment. But this is a mess then. What do you predict for the midterms on the current trajectory in 5 months?
0: Right now we're looking at over 240 Democratic House seats and over 53 Democratic Senate seats. And it could go as high as over 255 Democratic House seats and as high as 58 Democratic Senate seats. Because, see, South Carolina is going to be up for grabs now in the general election because about a third of Republicans have told a range of people that have polled the state that they will not vote for Lady Lindsey Graham, Queen of the War Horse. So that means South Carolina's in play. Despite all the money they spent beating up Paxton by Cornyn's folks has damaged Paxton in Texas. And the reason why Texas is going to be competitive, Florida is going to be competitive, Arizona is probably lost, which is extraordinary given, you know, Trump won it by 5-6 points in 2024. The Central Valley of California and Nevada are not going to be as competitive as people want. It's because the entire Hispanic vote, like they're in South Texas, that it has swung massively back to the Democratic equation. Whether you're looking at special elections or primary elections, primary participation levels, comparing between the two, what's happening under the hood in survey data, its Hispanic vote is shifting back to like 2012, 2008 Democratic margins, meaning that as much as a 50-point swing in places like Texas. The black vote, young, that came onto the Trump team into a Trump coalition in 2024, completely off the res. Don't want anything to do with the Democratic or with the Republican Party brand under what has become the third term of the Bush administration. The young voters in general, Zoomers, are very, very unhappy. They were the first people to jump off the MAGA coalition back when the Epstein files were mishandled. And now they're completely off. Many of them are just angry. There's people that I know, they're going to go out and vote Democrat just out of anger. Not because they care for or like Democrats at all, but just because to punish a Republican Party that betrayed them and a president they believe betrayed them. And so if we continue on this path is how we get 250 Democratic House seats and 57 or 58 Democratic Senate seats, because Trump pushes the economy completely over the cliff. If we're not out of this, if the strait isn't fully open by July, the worst economic impacts will start to be felt by September, and it will get very, very ugly in an economy that's already bad, according to voters. Record levels of credit card delinquency and debt, record lows of personal savings because they've been dipping into credit cards and savings to be able to get by for the last year. Their wages not catching up to the cost of living spike that's now getting higher and higher and higher from the energy shock. We may have an AI bubble that's about to bust the equity markets on top of all this. So right now it's looking very bad, and if Trump doesn't get us out fast, it could be the worst possible scenario in the fall.
1: Now, let's just pull back. Remember, you're a Ben Trump supporter, so am I. We're not Democrat talking points up here to undermine. They have internal polls at the White House. 4 or 5 months ago, they got Mitchell, you know, from Rasmussen, from the show. They said, oh, please come warn Trump. He went and told them all this. Those numbers are now borne out. This is the reality. This is what I see on the street. And you've got kind of people in our own accent know who he is, but like the cat turd, not sealing him out, but he's kind of the example of you criticize anything out of Trump and say it's wrong or dangerous. You're an enemy. You're an Iranian agent. You're a Qatari agent. You're a Russian agent, whatever. And that's a tiny, that's a now a smaller minority. The numbers all show it. People are totally turning against Trump. It's so sad. And then he responds. We'll play the compilation here in a moment with his latest statement, some of the previous ones. I don't care about inflation. In fact, I love inflation. I don't worry about the average American. I'm a war president. I don't care about Medicare and Medicaid. Even if he actually believes that, and I get he's saying this is the main issue, he should say, if this happens, everything else goes out the window. I care about all that, but I got to focus on this priority, even though there's short-term pain, long-term gain. He doesn't do that. He just says, I don't even care about you. The most, which is exactly what you get with frontal early onset dementia. No governor on this. And I do think that's probably what's happening here. Here's that short excerpt of his latest statement.
2: Are you concerned, Mr. President, about the latest inflation number which came out this morning? Could that be a...
3: No, I love it. The numbers were great. You know what I really love? I love the inflation. You know why? Because as soon as this war is over, you know, I can say it now, something you didn't know. Do you know we've been taking out millions of barrels of oil? Nobody knows it. You know who doesn't know about it? Iran, until right now.
4: When you're negotiating with Iran, Mr. President, to what extent are American financial situations motivating you to make a deal?
5: Not even a little bit. The only thing that matters when I'm talking about Iran, they can't have a nuclear weapon. I don't think about American financial situation. I don't think about anybody. I think about one thing. We cannot let Iran have a nuclear weapon.
6: We're fighting wars. We can't take care of daycare. It's not possible for us to take care of daycare. Medicaid, Medicare, all these individual things, they can do it on a state basis. You can't do it on a federal. We have to take care of one thing, military protection.
1: So the Democrats were sitting around saying, we have a mind control machine, hypothetically, that can control Trump. How do we get him to say things that will destroy them in the midterms? He continues to do this. What the hell is that?
0: I mean, I think it is a declining mental state because he's, you know, always been a little unfiltered, but now the whole filter is gone. I mean, there's a part of him that really does think he picked the Pope. There's a part of him that thinks he is entitled to pick the next supreme leader of Iran. That, remember that whole thing with how he met Mr. Toyota, and Mr. Toyota promised him all this investment in the U.S., and Mr. Toyota had been dead for 3 years at the time of that meeting. And you could tell he confabulated in real time. We've known people that have gone through this, and the confabulation is powerful. It's delusional thinking. And what happens is he's operating by all these different fears. And what worked for about 10 days was Iran through Pakistan relayed that if they didn't get either an exit, the blockade opened, or a deal to facilitate that, then they were going to show off their development of nuclear weapons. They were going to show it off to the world as a humiliation of Trump and as a deterrent to Israel. And whether or not they actually are on pace, we've always known that they have the capacity. They just haven't had the will to do it. Now the person who wrote the fatwa against nuclear weapons is dead.
1: Let's start over. I'm going to give you the floor until we go to break. But this is a whole other topic. I was told almost two decades ago by sources that they knew they had the uranium, different sources and ways they were able to do it with Snoop, cars and planes and things that pick up the level of enrichment, and that it would very easy 1940s technology to put it together. Now Iran said that fatwa doesn't matter. We can put one together in a week. That was 2 months ago. Now they're like, yeah, we're going to get nukes, and so that totally changes the paradigm. Now we have all these CIA analysts saying, indeed, they do have 5 bombs. Now they have delivery systems. How does that change the equation?
0: So it appeared to work on Trump for about 10 days after he was told that that would be a consequence if he didn't get a deal done or exit. That's when he all of a sudden started saying, oh, he wanted to have tea with the Supreme Leader and meet the Supreme Leader and nice guy, and all these people are good people, and he was trying to de-escalate, telling Bibi, you know, you got to get back in a box and get under control. That's when all that happened, was after the Iranians leaked through the Palestinian, through the Pakistanis, that they would develop, that they have a nuclear weapon, and they will show it off to the world if Trump doesn't get stepped back. And it's because Trump's psychology increasingly is that of a toddler. It's driven kind of purely by fear. So at one moment, he's afraid of looking like Barack Obama by doing a deal that gives Iran money. The next minute, he's afraid of being George W. Bush and stuck in an endless war in the Middle East. The next minute, he's afraid of becoming Jimmy Carter and leaving somebody behind that gets held hostage in Iran. That has deterred him going in militarily. And
1: then he's worried about his economic recovery being derailed, so he says, I don't care about inflation. Exactly. He's not decisive anymore.
0: No, and or then he gets he watches Fox obsessively now, so he can't handle too much criticism. That's why, you know, every time there's a deal done, the Israel lobby goes ballistic online and on ballistic on Fox, and Trump walks it back within 24 hours, and he rug pulls Vice President Vance, who just got a deal done, and then the terms get harsher, and the economic conditions get worse, and his political prospects diminish, and he's afraid. Unfortunately, he's not afraid of losing the midterms for policy reasons. He's afraid for investigation and impeachment reasons, because the scale of corruption that most Trump voters do not know about is going to shock them.
1: And that's where I was going to go next. Here's the thing. I want Trump to succeed. The Democrats have sworn to destroy me, as you know, you too. But I have a responsibility to call balls and strikes. And I know you're even better at this. The insider trading by his cabinet and his family. Pelosi was the grand champion. They've now eclipsed her. Open foreign governments, billions in, you know, to their investment companies with no return back. He promises blanket pardons for the entire administration from the janitor up to cabinet. And I'm sorry, I will not sign on to that. Even though I want the Democrats to fail, I get they're horrible. But at the same time, we can't then go, well, he's better than them, so let's do this. We got 1 minute to break, but just give us a prelude. What the hell's going on?
0: Yeah, the scale and scope of corruption is worse than it's been in any American administration in American political history. Worse than what happened under Grant after the Civil War.
1: Wow.
0: Worse than what happened under any Democratic administration. And as you point out, Alex, the reason we bring this up is this: try to salvage it, to get people to clean things up before the midterms and definitely before 2028, because when Democrats take back, if they take back all three branches, we're all proper screwed. So the
1: stay there. We got to go to break. But basically, you agree with me. This is foaming at the mouth, chicken with the head cut off, robbing everything.
0: Oh, yes. Oh, yes. Everything that, you know, like Clinton style when they left the White House, taking everything that wasn't, you know, drilled.
1: Let me show you your historical. They say the most corrupt president ever for looting was Ulysses S. Grant. We'll be right back with Robert Barnes on the other side. This is bad news, folks. But we're trying to head it off at the pass, but we're doing the best we can. Stay with us. Have the very best, strongest methylene blue from a medical grade company that produces it for medical firms. Instead of using radioactive iodine, you know, to track stuff before surgeries, they're more and more using methylene blue. So I told Bigley, I said, get me whatever the highest rate it is. So they spent like 6 months and said, where is it? And they said, oh, this is a medical firm in Florida. They don't even sell this for human consumption, though it's great for that. And I'm like, okay, great. So some bottles of it came in, sat there about a week. Because I'd taken methylene blue before, barely felt any energy, knew it was really good for your mitochondria. And, you know, so it's time to sell it. We're going to do it. Kennedy's promoting it. This was a year and a half ago, almost years ago. They're like, hey, boss, you know, it's coming out tomorrow. You got to cut the ads. I went, well, I haven't tried it yet. This better be good. And so the show ends, and I had a glass of iced tea, just like I do today. Okay? And I take one dropper and put it in the iced tea. And so I only drink half the iced tea. So I took half a dropper, and all of a sudden I'm like feeling warm and like electricity in my hands. I'd forgotten I'd taken it because I'm busy doing stuff at the show. And I go into the bathroom, and I take my shirt off. And I turned red, not like hives. Like it was distributed. I'm already pretty tan. Tan good, a little bit Native American, the benefits of that. But I was like even redder. And I was like, what is this? And I'm like, electricity. I go, oh, that's what people say methylene blue does if it's really good. And I was like, and I started feeling so good. I was like, this is kind of scary. And about an hour into it, I go, I hope this stops because it was getting too good. That happened to Derek. He took it and said, I was scared to take it. I thought he was on acid. So it's psychoactive everything, okay? I mean, this is not a freaking game, okay? It skips the oxygenation process, two steps in the cells, and all this other wild stuff. And so my medical doctor 6-7 years ago, wellness clinics all over the state, he's got like 5, 6, 7, 8 degrees. It's ridiculous. He said, and by the way, I want you to get methylene blue. It'll be USP grade. Just get it wherever. Just make sure it's USP grade, meaning it's, you know, medical grade. And I ordered it and tried it and really didn't feel any energy. When, you know, but I'm sure it was good for me, but I'd forget to take it. So I was like, okay, everybody wants methylene blue. I know it's good. We'll get it. We'll sell it. You'll get the best. I take this, and it is nothing like any methylene blue I ever took. I mean, it is strong. It's amazing. But just like Group told me with the pure atomic iodine that it would do great stuff with my skin, those liver spots I had, you can go back to shows 14, 15 years ago before Group came along, and you can see those spots I had. They're gone, baby. Gone. Literally gone. It's amazing. But within 2 weeks of taking the methylene blue, the guy I trained with was like, hey, are you on something? Did you get a steroid prescription or something? I was like, no. And he goes, well, what's going on? I mean, you're losing weight even quicker, and now you used to have trouble doing 10 pull-ups, and you just did 20. And man, you're like pushing like on the leg press twice what you were a month ago. What the hell's going on, dude? You're like glowing. And Sean Johnson told the story, and I said, it's methylene blue. He's a former Navy SEAL, Navy SEAL trainer, all that. He took it, gave his testimony about how within 30 minutes he was all zinned out and it was crazy and everything. This stuff really works. Now, when you first take it, you get the crazy effects psychologically. You always feel the energy some, but as it builds up, it's not even a tolerance. It's when your body hasn't had this, it really notices it. But the first time you take it, I say take a quarter dropper. Talk to your physician, too, because if you're on SSRIs or some other drugs, it'll make you jump off a building. I mean, people have taken methylene blue when they're on Prozac, and they jump off buildings. Okay, that's rare. Usually women just pull their clothes off and start having orgies and stuff. I mean, I'm serious, okay? I mean, like, you want to go cuckoo town, take this with SSRIs, and you're going to cuckoo town because that's how strong this is, okay? That's what this does, and we know it's good for you. But this is not a joke, okay? I don't sell crap.

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0: Well, there are those of us who want to promote a pro-human, stable, dynamic, competitive, rugged, individualistic future, and we are here. This is a main focal point of the human resistance to humanity. I'm Alex Jones. This is the ongoing war for the mind. This is the InfoWar. AlexJonesLive.com. We got to do it, Robert. We have to talk about it, because once the stealing starts, and you alluded to this earlier, Trump was very overall accurate, made a lot of mistakes letting bad guys around him, but was very truthful in general, wrong sometimes. But I knew the issues. They would say he was lying about something, and 99% of the time wasn't true. So the corporate media had a problem back then, the last 8-9 years, because they had to lie constantly. Now, it absolutely emboldens them, because they can sit there and attack Trump all day and cover up for what they've done. He covers up for Epstein. That covers up for all of them. That's another microcosm. Bill Gates in Congress saying he was blackmailed by Epstein. I'll get your take on that. But just listing some of the stuff and the idea that he can get, you know, $400 million airplanes from Qatar and have, you know, Saudis and others put billions into his kids' companies, and all the other people that have kids, other than like Bissett, they're all literally making billions. And you've got Kushner with Trump's daughter saying, oh, yeah, a couple of years ago with the Rothschilds, we're taking over this island with the prime minister. Turns out they've got the deal. Millions protest. They go, there's no deal. It's made up. They ought to see that opposition and give them an idea. So Trump's trying to hang all this on a pardon, and he wants loyalty from all his people to loot everything. And obviously there's insider trading on these wars and the rest of it. So I didn't think anybody could eclipse Pelosi, who has a, you know, double any other brokerage firm or company with her stock pick. She's the grand champion. Now she's being put to shame. And there's just, once the corruption starts, it's like a mad bum rush here. And then obviously this is all going to come out. What the hell is Trump thinking? And when you've looked at it, how bad is it? Because I know whatever we know is bad, imagine how much worse it is. Robert Barnes.
1: Yeah, unfortunately, it's very, very bad. And I've been trying to encourage. I mean, they did get rid of two people that were notoriously corrupt. We were warning all along about what Corey Lewandowski was up to with Christy Noem, that they were doing all kinds of insider secret no-bid contracts worth billions of dollars for friends and pals and donors and allies. They finally, as the Democrats developed all of that intel, they dumped Christy Noem and Corey Lewandowski. Then they got around over to the Labor Department, where the Labor Secretary was busy, both she and her husband, chasing either boys or girls around the office at the Labor Department. They finally got rid of her. Pay for play, Pam Bondi had been living up to her reputation. As soon as she came into the administration, she canceled all of FARA investigations against anybody that was politically connected to the administration, and canceled all Foreign Corrupt Practices Act investigations concerning big corporations that she and Susie Wiles had worked for, like Pfizer. Like, one of the big ones was not only the Qui-Tam case here pending in the U.S. that I represent Brooke Jackson on against Pfizer, but there were cases against Pfizer related to lying about the COVID vaccine all around the world as a Foreign Corrupt Practices Act crime of a U.S. corporation. She canceled every single one of those investigations. Then it proceeded over to the Antitrust Division of the Justice Department, where for people like Mike Davis, who are unregistered lobbyists, were lobbying for big corporations. Publicly, they would... You remember old Tony Coelho, back from the Democratic days of the 90s, where the scam was, hey, go out and threaten to prosecute somebody, go out and threaten to pass some legislation that affects a big industry, then we'll go to that industry and shake them down for donor cash, and then kill the legislation or kill the investigation. Well, that's what Mike Davis was doing systematically. He was over there promoting somebody to be investigated by antitrust. Then he would get hired by the company for the antitrust on the down low, start lobbying for a sweetheart deal to protect those big corporations, including Live Nation connected to Ticketmaster, including Larry Ellison connected to the deal to buy at CNN that's forthcoming, Paramount Plus through his son, Ellison is deeply entwined with the Israel actors, run interference for the Israel lobby as the quid pro quo to making as much as $1 million a pop. So and that's just in the antitrust division, in the Qui-Tam division, in the civil fraud division, in the criminal fraud division. they have been shaking people down and say, look, we can get rid of your case. We can dismiss it. We can give you a pardon. We can give you a commutation if you write a check to the right people. And these are seven-figure checks getting written. That's just in the pay-for-play pardon schemes that took place. Then you get to other departments. To give an example, why did the FDA commissioner, McCarkey, resign? He resigned because he didn't want big tobacco to be pushing vapes on kids without informed consent. And so the vape companies went down, cut a deal. Susie Wiles arranged it, made a bunch of big donations to the right people, Mar-a-Lago. And the Trump administration came back and told McCarkey, no, we're gonna let the vape companies do whatever they want, big tobacco do whatever they want. And McCarkey protested by resigning. Similarly, in the Treasury Department, this slush fund deal that Trump was creating wasn't really to help people who are victims of weaponization. It was to help friends and pals. How do I know? There are separate settlement funds and judgment funds that have already been authorized by Congress for the pending suits that J6 victims have already filed suit on. I filed suit on behalf of Robin Gritz, another whistleblower. There's a bunch of whistleblowers that have pending cases either in the legal system or the administrative claims processing system, and that's where you would put that money if it was meant for them. That was just a lie that Trump told. It was meant as another way to just lie in his own pockets and his family's pockets. Then you got the crypto deals, where he convinced his own voters and supporters to invest in the Trump coin and the Melania coin, and all of them turned out to be rug pulls.
0: Pump and dump.
1: Complete pump and dump schemes. But part of it was it became a funneling technique for corruption. So various Emiratis gave up to about $500 million through those funds, crypto, by investing in those crypto funds, knowing they were valueless. It just gets dollar for dollar transferred into the Trump world. Donald Trump Jr. has created the executive club up in Washington, D.C., where for $500,000, he can get you meetings with anybody you want. So that you pay $500,000 to be part of this executive club. And the
0: privileges. He's the new Hunter Biden.
1: Yes, they are making Hunter Biden look like street-level drug dealers as they turn around and say, this is how you run a drug cartel.
0: So let's stop there. We all know this is true. We had to report it. It's not about politics. It's about being honest. What changed? Because I didn't see almost any of this. Kushner did side deals, you know, before. It was like one on a Richter scale. This is a 10. And then if we pull back from all of this, why would they be so reckless? Why would they think that they could basically engage in this type of behavior? What changed? What changed?
1: That I am still very curious about that. So I think something flipped psychologically in Trump, because you're absolutely right. In Trump's first term, he lost money. First president to lose wealth in a long time while being in the White House. Lost almost half of his wealth. Then they tried to bankrupt him afterwards and all the lawfare being brought against him and imprison him for life and tried to murder him twice. He told his sons, Don and Eric, no deals with the government in his first term. Not going to do that. He brought in Jared Kushner as a full employee, which meant anything Kushner did was subject to ethics.
0: And he didn't launch wars like he said. So the left goes, oh, you admit you're wrong. No, I was right about that, Trump. Did they replace his brain? And I'm going to go back to this, the last point you made before you get back into crypto and finish up in this subject, because I have another one to get to. If you look at this, that's what I said even before Trump got back in. I said, if I was evil, and I wouldn't say he was going to do this, but my concern was, you put in Kennedy, you put in Gabbard, you put in all these good people, they then find all the corruption. You put in Elon Musk with Doge, then you use those files to blackmail the deep state to roll over to you, something Trump never did before. That's really the sophisticated, dirty move if you want to control it and not end it. And then now, regardless whether he knows it or whatever, that's what's done. They take the information from Kennedy and Musk and all of it, then they use it, they go in, and they flip it all over to themselves and take it over. That's why the Republicans don't want the SAVE Act, because they're now using the election fraud to target candidates that aren't neocons or aren't Israeli operatives. I think pretty clearly that's what's happening, and that Trump, whether it's from frontal lobe dementia or he just got tired and joined the dark side, definitely one way or another, he's begun to join the dark side. The question is, how deep will he go, and could he be turned back? That's a lot to unpack. Robert Barnes.
1: Yeah, I mean, to give people some numbers that back this up, well, he lost almost half his wealth in his first term. In his second term, he has added more to his own personal wealth than all the presidents before him, during and after the presidencies combined. in just the first year. He's just staggeringly almost doubled his wealth in the billions and billions and billions. His son Don Jr. went from being worth maybe $50 million to worth over $500 million and is on his way to being a billionaire. Eric Trump Jr., the same, worth maybe $100 million max on the high side, depending on what his inheritance interest was in the Trump organization, now on his path to becoming a billionaire. Jared Kushner is now a billionaire. So he went from being a multimillionaire to a multi-billionaire. If you look at who's invested, as you pointed out, it's the Saudis that have heavily invested, the Emiratis who have heavily invested, the Qataris who have heavily invested, the buying that Cezanne Island. Everything about that is weird. I mean, it's a former military island with all kinds of bunkers and tunnels underneath. What they're really up to there is, and it's triggered the Flamingo protest in Albania, which, of course, is the centerpiece for human trafficking in the world, as you've detailed in the past. So what exactly, and it's the Rothschilds that are setting up that that system, or helped set that whole thing in motion. And Nathaniel Rothschild, personal family friends, really close family friends of the Kushners, would suggest family friends to Trump. You've got various foreign leaders, the giving away property in their own countries, like the Albanian did, in order to get access to the Trump administration because they think pay for play is how everything's supposed to work in the Trump administration. You've got him keeping Witkoff and Kushner as non-employees so that they're not governed by conflict of interest or disclosure requirements. And what I've heard is that when they do these deals, they're doing side deals and shakedowns on the side.

0: I mean, I guess because he's kind of joined the establishment, they're going to leave him alone, or they're going to let Trump sell off the sunset, or what's going to happen?
1: No, they're going to crucify Trump, Democratic payback principally. And their voters have a heavy appetite.

0: conflict of interest. That's cut and dry fraud. I mean, that's cut and dry espionage, treason. Yeah. I mean, it's absolute. His own family getting contracts that Trump has forced deals with foreign countries. I mean, it's just like.
1: Yep. And apparently,
0: what's crazy is they're not even putting it in shell companies where his kids are on the board. They're just going directly to it.
1: Exactly. It's so blatant. It's like we've gone full Israel somehow. We're bombing and killing kids in Iran. We think escalation is the solution to everything. We think assassinations are a great idea during negotiations. We think like Israelis do at the top right now.
0: You're talking about megalomania, because if you look at Ben Gavir,
1: yes,
0: Netanyahu, any of this, it's megalomania.
1: Completely. And Trump's got it bad. Like, this is not the same Trump we've known for a long, long time. That's where you're getting the golden statue in his library, the golden statue on his golf course. That he was the one who asked that minister to go down and bless that golden statue. I mean, that's like something out of the Old Testament.
0: Moses comes down there, worships the golden calf. So let me ask you this. Back to Albania, for people that don't know, and Barnes says stuff, there's a lot packed into it. Until the corporate media was totally controlled about 10 years ago, tens of thousands of articles, BBC, AP, Reuters, London Guardian, Der Spiegel, that Albania, out of Serbia, the Balkans, Eastern Europe, millions of women and children a year, you see me on PBS, are shipped out of there to the Muslim countries, Africa, Asia, around the world. Most of the UN officials have, like, sex slaves, dungeons. They're always getting caught. So Albania is if you have to say one hub is the worst human trafficking center in the world, it's Albania, out to the Mediterranean right there. Now there's this old Russian nuke base, submarine bases, giant underground bases, hundreds of nuclear bunkers, a whole city for an elite. The Rothschilds with them are paying $5 billion from the government. They put up fences on the national park where everybody goes to lay out. Ivanka announces they've taken the land. They're building an airport with the Germans. And then everybody demonstrates by the millions, and they say there's no such thing, nothing's happening, when they're on video saying it. So, yeah, you want an island a couple miles off the coast at the center of human trafficking with the Rothschilds, who are the main Rothschilds in the emails talking about all this stuff with Epstein, Nat Rothschild. I mean, you couldn't make this up. I mean, this is like Pinocchio when they take the kids and enslave them and take them to the island. I mean, what the hell?
1: I mean, not only could it be like Epstein Island 2, a dystopian sort of Fallout-style shelter location, but people have pointed out that Israel's been looking at places to expand into the Mediterranean, trying to buy up properties in Cyprus, but now they're getting pushed back from both the Turks and the Greeks.
0: They want to fall back. Argentina, they're like the Germans, want to run somewhere.
1: And is this island part of that process? Albania's been purged of most of its population. Of the 12 million Albanians in the world, 10 million live outside of Albania because of the Yugoslav wars, because of us breaking up the Balkans. What we made is we made Albania into a rump mafia state, not only notoriously corrupt, but a very impoverished population. And out of the blue, because the other question you have to ask is, why did the Kushners go public with this? The only reason
0: you're reading my mind, why would they be so tone deaf to say, we're with the Rothschilds, we're taking their island and their coastline, and then deny it when everybody knows they're doing it and put a fence up so they can't get into the national park? Sorry, go ahead.
1: I think they were trying to get ahead of a story that was forthcoming. I think that there's some sort of Israeli government connection to what they're doing here. We don't know the full scale of what military equipment the Soviets left behind down there. We know it was a critically important military base. Everybody was excluded from it during the communist
0: era. Well, everybody's seen Raiders of the Lost Ark, because the Germans did have this, where they go into the mountain island and it's underground, under a mountain, what do they call it, submarine pens. It's a giant Russian submarine nuke base.
1: And you've got, like, bunkers going everywhere. So if you wanted to make Epstein Island 2, right next to the center of human trafficking in the world, one of the most corrupt governments in the world, an easily bribable government in the world, we've got some of the same Qataris, Emiratis, and Saudis that are purportedly part of this deal. Then all of a sudden, the official story is a cover story. Because even what Ivanka said made no sense. What she said is that, it's like something reading out of, like, Daisy's character out of The Great Gatsby, Ivanka Trump. But, we were out on our yacht, and we just decided to take a little swim, and we went up to the island, and we hiked it all, and it was so beautiful. I said, I must have it, honey.
0: And we just magically picked it out, like I saw a puppy in the window. It was just spontaneous. Yeah, I agree. You're right now. That's why you're so astute. Because I didn't know.

0: the answer. That's it. They were getting ahead of it, acting like it was just some magically, it's just them, when literally they're the front for the Saudis, for these other groups, and the Israelis who are the public funders of it. And then they have the prime minister go, none of it's true. There's nothing being built. When a month ago they put up a GD fence over the whole national park and won't even let them on the coastline.
1: Exactly. And what people pointed out in Albania is they said her story couldn't make sense because the island is filled with poisonous snakes at the moment. So they're like, there was no barefoot hiking on that island. So then it became, okay, why is she telling this cover story? It's because they are, as you point out, they're the face of a operation that has deeper, darker intentions. Whether it's military intentions, hiding intentions. I mean, as you've been pointing out, they sure are building up bunkers all around the world. The rich people have been doing this, the ultra rich now. And Trump's ballroom looks like a disguise for some massive bunker set.
0: There's underground railways there and already bunkers. They're creating a bunker complex because the employees now want access to the bunker.
1: Yeah. Well, I mean, look.
0: Remember in Dr. Strangelove, he goes, Mr. President, George C. Scott, we must not allow a mine shaft gap.
1: Yes, exactly. That's correct. By the way, we got some people in the military right now. Hegseth is like a character right out of Dr. Strangelove.
0: Bill, the big boy. I didn't say we wouldn't get 20, 30 million killed. Get our hair musk. I mean, come on. Pull up Dr. Strangelove. I'm going to hold you over. You got to do a little bit more. Pull up Dr. Strangelove. We cannot allow a mine shaft gap, which were actually real war games at the Pentagon. They were ready for nuclear war, and they were going to have the elite all move into mine shafts for 100 years. What's crazy is this is all real stuff they were planning.
1: Well, now you combine that with the eugenics agenda, right? Like, you know, there's several ways you could try to purge the world's population. One was the abuse of birth control. Another was to create a culture that discouraged women having children and society having families. That's already happened throughout
0: China. And now it's got to be done by test tube babies, which they already have.
1: Correct. And what would be the next step? It would be to have nuclear war, but the elite protected in this sort of underground. It's right.
2: Of course, there'd have to be three women to every male selected for the stimulating quality, because there would be much time and little to do.
0: Exactly. I have to admit, you have an astounding idea there, Doctor.
2: That's animals exactly would right. have to be bred and slaughtered, mein Führer!
1: Indeed, exactly. And now these things like this island look very differently in that context.
0: Well, I was looking it up. Like, there's 20,000 bunkers or something? Like, this is like the Russian ultimate secret base.
1: Exactly. And and especially once Kushner let out that it was Rothschild. By the way, they were on that boat during COVID. While Kushner was telling the president he got to lock down, he's hanging out with Rothschild on a boat scouting out new dystopian Epstein Island properties. I mean, it's just, it really is, like you pointed out. This part of the simulation, if we're in a simulation, is actually well written. But I do suspect Hunter Biden is a co-author because of the kind of stories and trails that we're getting stuck on. But there's no question about, I mean, there's something about that story that does not add up from the official narrative. And it points to a darker underbelly that's very disconcerting and disturbing about how Trump has been entrapped into this elite. It's like the Fallout TV series and from based on the comic, where even good people get corrupted or coerced along the way. I will say that what Joe Ken is saying has some credibility, too, because I know some people that talk to the president, that the president said he doesn't want to do as many rallies anymore because

And Lord willing, we'll try to finish the message that we began last week. I do want you to pray concerning this weekend. I am not sure just yet, but I'm supposed to speak on Friday and Saturday to this group of legislators and judges, etc. And I'll know more about that tomorrow night, but please just keep that in mind too, please. Yes, North Georgia. North Georgia. Matthew chapter 7, let's begin there with verse 1. Our Lord says, "Judge not that you be not judged, for with what judgment you judge, you shall be judged. With what measure you meet, it shall be measured to you again. And why beholdest thou the mote that is in thy brother's eye, but considerest not the beam that is in thine own eye? Or how wilt thou say to thy brother, Let me pull out the mote out of thine eye, and behold, a beam is in thine own eye? Thou hypocrite, first cast out the beam out of thine own eye, and then shalt thou see clearly to cast out the mote out of thy brother's eye." Now, if you will compare that with John 7 in verse 24, John 7 verse 24, where Jesus Christ says, "Judge not according to the appearance, but judge righteous judgment." Now, you'll remember that we have been dealing with the general theme, where we are and how we got here. And last week, I brought the first part of this message, and I actually entitled this message, "Who Began the War or the South Vindicated?" And I pointed out the fact that Matthew chapter 7 does not forbid all judgment. What Matthew chapter 7 forbids is a wicked judgment or a hypocritical judgment or a judgment of someone's motives when he says, "Judge not that you be not judged." But when you look in John 7 and verse 27, or verse 24 it is, he says, "Judge not according to appearance, but judge righteous judgment." Now, the only way that you can judge a righteous judgment, number one, is to judge in light of the Word of God, and number two, in light of truth and in light of factuality. And so the Word of God teaches us that we are to judge that way. Now, I'm not going to take the time to review all of the message of last week, but let me point out the fact that I told you last week that when the War of Northern Aggression began in April of 1861, almost everyone is taught that the South began it because the South, quote-unquote, fired the first shot at Fort Sumter, South Carolina. Now, it is true the South fired the first shot, but that does not mean that the South began the war. You remember I gave you a quote from Hallam's Constitutional History, where Hallam said that the aggressor is not the first to use force, but the first that renders force necessary. So the aggressor is whoever renders force necessary. I showed you where the South sent peace commissioners to Washington, D.C. to try to work out a settlement. For even not only the public debt, the South was willing to pay their part, but also for the forts and the arsenals in the South, they were willing to pay the Union for those properties and those possessions as well. I showed you that there was a peace congress that was set up, and ex-President John Tyler was the head of that congress, and the South was literally begging for peace. And yet Senator Zach Chandler from Michigan and numerous others did not want peace and did everything they could to thwart it. And I showed where document after document emphasized the fact that it was the North that really wanted the war and not the South. Now, I want to begin today by just reading to you part of the letter that I read last week that the Confederate peace commissioners wrote to Secretary of State William Seward when they found out the deception that had been practiced upon them, because they were being told that Fort Sumter was going to be evacuated, and then all of a sudden they find out that a relief squadron has been sent to relieve the fort, and also warships were involved. And so here is what the peace commissioner said, just part of, as they wrote to Secretary of State Seward. Listen carefully. "Had you met these issues with the frankness and manliness with which the undersigned were instructed to present them to you and treat them, the undersigned had not now the melancholy duty to return home and tell their government that their countrymen and their earnest and ceaseless efforts in behalf of peace have been futile,
and that the government of the United States meant to subjugate them by force of arms. Whatever may be the result, impartial history will record the innocence of the Confederate states and their government, and place the responsibility of the blood and mourning that may ensue upon those who have denied the great and fundamental doctrine of American liberty, that governments derive their just powers from the consent of the governed, and who have set naval and land armaments in motion to subject the people of one portion of the land to the will of another portion, end quote. Now, the peace commissioners did not mince words. They said the fault of this war that is about to ensue is laid at the very feet of the government of the United States. Because here the peace commissioners were up there attempting to work out a peaceful solution, and while they were attempting to do that, the United States government deceitfully was trying to send an armada to reinforce that fort and to begin a land war. So it was the United States government then that acted deceitfully and dishonorably, and that deliberately set out to relieve Fort Sumter against all, against all advice and all counsel. Let me begin today by reading to you just a couple of the official records. I was so thrilled when I went to our library in that little town of Fitzgerald, Georgia, and I saw all of those official documents of this war, and of course it's just simply called the official record of the War of Rebellion. And the edition that I'm looking at was printed in 1880. The quotes that I'm giving you are the actual correspondence between General Beauregard and Major Anderson. Major Anderson was the Union officer at Fort Sumter, and of course General Beauregard was the commanding general of the Confederate forces. Now listen to what Beauregard wrote to Anderson on April the 11th, 1861. Here's what he said, quote, "Sir, the government of the Confederate States has hitherto forborne from any hostile demonstration against Fort Sumter, in the hope that the government of the United States, with a view to the amicable and adjustment of all questions between the two governments, and to avert the calamities of war, would voluntarily evacuate it. There was reason at one time to believe that such would be the course pursued by the government of the United States. And under that impression, my government has refrained from making any demand for the surrender of the fort. But the Confederate States can no longer delay assuming actual possession of a fortification commanding the entrance of one of their harbors and necessary to its defense and security. I am ordered by the government of the Confederate States to demand the evacuation of Fort Sumter. My aides, Colonel Chestnut and Captain Lee, are authorized to make such demand of you. All proper facilities will be afforded for the removal of yourself and command, together with company arms and property, and all private property, to any post in the United States which you may select. The flag which you have upheld so long and with so much fortitude under the most trying circumstances may be saluted by you on taking it down. Colonel Chestnut and Captain Lee will, for a reasonable time, await your answer. I am, sir, very respectfully, your obedient servant, G.T. Beauregard, Brigadier General Commanding." So, I want you to note something as I read this correspondence. I want you to note the politeness and the civility of both of these men. So, Beauregard now has asked him to evacuate. So, here is his answer. Fort Sumter, South Carolina, April 11th, 1861, General. I have the honor to acknowledge the receipt of your communication demanding the evacuation of this fort, and to say in reply thereto that it is a demand that which I regret that my sense of honor and my obligation to my government prevent my compliance. Thanking you for the fair, manly, and courteous terms proposed, and for the high compliment paid me, I am, General, very respectfully, your obedient servant, Robert Anderson, Major, 1st Artillery Commanding." Isn't that amazing? Now, listen, if you would please, to what Beauregard answers this. He answers on April the 11th, "Major, in consequence of the verbal observation made by you to my aides, Messrs. Chestnut and Lee,
in relation to the condition of your supplies, and that you would in a few days be starved out if our guns did not batter you to pieces, or words to that effect, and desiring no useless effusion of blood, I communicated both a verbal observation and your written answer to my communications to my government. Now listen to what Beauregard says. If you will state the time at which you will evacuate Fort Sumter and agree that in the meantime you will not use your guns against us unless ours shall be employed against Fort Sumter, we will abstain from opening fire upon you. Colonel Chestnut and Captain Lee are authorized by me to enter into such an agreement with you. You are therefore requested to communicate to them in an open answer. I remain, Major, very respectfully, your obedient servant, G.T. Beauregard. Now, isn't that wonderful? Beauregard has said, look, you made a statement to my men as they were leaving that if our guns did not batter you to pieces, in a few days you're going to be starved out. Well, we don't need to kill anybody. You just tell us the day that you will come out, and we won't open fire on you unless you open fire on us. Now, after that, Beauregard sends another letter to Anderson. And I want you to listen to this letter. He says, first let me read the answer of Anderson to Beauregard. Anderson answers the letter and he says, General, I have the honor to acknowledge the receipt of Colonel Chestnut of your second communication on the 11th instant and to state in reply that cordially, uniting with you in the desire to avoid the useless effusing of blood, I will, if provided with the proper necessary means of transportation, evacuate Fort Sumter by noon on the 15th instant, and that I will not in the meantime open my fires upon your forces unless compelled to do so by some hostile act against this fort or the flag of my government by the forces under your command or by some portion of them or by the penetration of some act or perpetration of some act showing a hostile intention on your part against this fort or the flag it bears. Should I not receive prior to that time controlling instructions from my government for additional supplies? I am, General, very respectfully, your obedient servant, Robert Anderson. Now, Beauregard says, if you'll tell us when you'll come out, we won't open fire on you. Major Anderson writes back, well, I'll come out on the 15th. Unless I get different instructions from my government or additional supplies. Now, on April the 12th, Beauregard sends this letter to Anderson. Sir, by the authority of Brigadier General Beauregard, commanding the Provisional Forces of the Confederate States, we have the honor to notify you that he will open the fire of his batteries on Fort Sumter in 1 hour from this time. Signed, James Chestnut, aide-de-camp, Stephen DeLee, aide-de-camp. Now, why is it that Anderson said, we'll come out on the 15th? And after Beauregard gets that statement, he now sends another letter by his aide saying, sir, we're going to open fire on Fort Sumter in 1 hour. Now, was General Beauregard bloodthirsty? Did he actually want to start a war? What really happened? Now, let me tell you, first of all, Major Anderson should not have even been at Fort Sumter. You know, what many people do not know is this, that his action in going to Fort Sumter was an act of treachery and also an act of war. How can that be? I'll tell you how it can be, because Major Anderson was stationed at Fort Moultrie, which was not far from Fort Sumter. And what Major Anderson did was he removed his command from Moultrie to Sumter without any orders. Listen, here is what Major Anderson wrote to the Adjutant General's office on December the 29th, December the 26th, 1860. He says, Colonel, I have the honor to report that I have just completed, by the blessing of God, the removal of this fort of all my garrison except the surgeon, 4 non-commissioned officers, and 7 men. We have 1 year supply of hospital stores and about 4 months supply of provisions for my command. I left orders to have all the guns at Fort Moultrie spiked and the carriages of the 32-pounders, which are old, destroyed.
I've sent orders to Captain Foster, who remains at Fort Moultrie, to destroy all the ammunition which he cannot send over. The step which I've taken was, in my opinion, necessary to prevent the effusion of blood. Respectfully, your obedient servant, Robert Anderson. Now, listen, if you would please, to the response that the Secretary of War, James Floyd, wrote back to Major Anderson. He says, intelligence has reached us here this morning that you have abandoned Fort Moultrie, spiked your guns, burned the carriages, and gone to Fort Sumter. It is not believed because there is no order for any such movement. Explain the meaning of this report. That's from the Secretary of War. You didn't have any orders to move. Why did you move? And so he writes back to the Secretary of War and he says the telegram is correct. I abandoned Fort Moultrie because I was certain that if attacked, my men must have been sacrificed and the command of the harbor lost. I spiked the guns and destroyed the carriages to keep the guns from being used against us. If attacked, the garrison would never have surrendered without a fight. Robert Anderson, Major, 1st Artillery. Now, let's ask a question. How could Anderson's going from Moultrie to Fort Sumter be classified as an act of treason, an act of treachery, and an act of war? Let me tell you how. Because there had been an armistice entered into by the states of South Carolina and Florida with the United States government. What is an armistice? The word armistice literally means to stand still. It is a cessation of hostilities. It is a truce of arms. It is a suspension of all hostilities by agreement of the parties. In other words, once there's an armistice, you don't move and I don't move. Everything remains, that's what you and I would say, at the status quo. No action is to be taken on anybody's part. So when Major Anderson then moved his troops to Fort Sumter and spiked the guns at Fort Moultrie, what he was committing then was an act of hostility and an act of war. Now, the armistice had been entered into between South Carolina and the United States government on December the 6th, 1860, and one had been entered into by Florida and the United States government on January the 29th, 1861. And part of this armistice was this, that Fort Sumter and Pickens should not be garrisoned nor provisioned as long as the armistice was in effect. Here was an agreement, and this agreement was on file at the State Department. The United States government knew it. The Confederate States government knew it. And when Anderson moved his men to Fort Sumter, he was committing an act of hostility and an act of war. Now, to show you that Anderson understood this, he wrote another letter to Colonel S. Cooper of the Adjutant General's office on December the 27th, 1860, and he is referring to the fact that Governor Pickens, who was the governor of South Carolina, had ordered him back to Fort Moultrie. And here is what Major Anderson said as he's writing the Adjutant General's office. He says, quote, "The governor of this state sent down one of his aides today and demanded courteously but peremptorily that I should return my command to Fort Moultrie. I replied that I could not and would not do so. He stated that the governor came into office, he found that there was an understanding between his predecessor, that is the former governor, and the president, that no reinforcements were to be sent to any of these forts, and particularly to this one, and by moving my garrison to this fort, that I had violated this agreement." So Anderson is acknowledging the fact that there was an agreement. And he's acknowledging the fact that the governor of South Carolina said, "You move your fort. You move your garrison back. You don't occupy this fort." Now, to violate an armistice is an act of treachery. It's a hostile act. It's an act of war. Now, here's my question. I want you to think about this. Was Abraham Lincoln innocent in all of this? Did Lincoln just simply not know what was going on? Well, let me just tell you this. Abraham Lincoln deceitfully designed to begin the war.
In a letter from Abraham Lincoln to the Honorable E.B. Washburne, dated from Springville, Illinois, on December the 21st, 1860, listen to what Lincoln said. Lincoln had written to General Winfield Scott before his inauguration, and he said this to General Scott: to be ready when his inauguration on the 4th of March, 1861, should take place to hold or to retake the forts. So Lincoln now, in December the 21st, 1860, sent a message to General Winfield Scott saying, you be ready at my inauguration on March the 4th to hold or to retake the forts. Now, I want you to remember this, that the armistice entered into between South Carolina and the United States government was dated December the 6th, 1860. Lincoln already knew of the armistice, but he had no plans of honoring that armistice. Now, there was a gentleman by the name of G.V. Fox, who under President Buchanan's administration, you remember Buchanan preceded Lincoln, had offered a plan to re-provision and re-garrison Fort Sumter. And of course, Buchanan did not really want a war, and he was not interested in that. Well, Lincoln was told that Fox had this plan. And so the Postmaster General, who was a member of Lincoln's cabinet, his name is Blair, he wrote Fox and said, get up here in a hurry, because we're now interested in your plan. And I want to just quote. Here is what Fox wrote himself. On the 12th of March, I received a telegram from Postmaster General Blair to come to Washington. I arrived there on the 13th. Mr. Blair, having been acquainted with the proposition I presented to General Scott under Mr. Buchanan's administration, sent for me to tender the same to Mr. Lincoln, informing me that Lieutenant General Scott had advised the President that the fort could not be relieved and must be given up. Mr. Blair took me at once to the White House, and I explained the plan to the President. Thence we adjourned to Lieutenant General Scott's office, where a renewed discussion on the subject took place. The General informed the President that my plan was practicable in February, but that the increased number of batteries erected at the mouth of the harbor since that time rendered it impossible in March. Now listen carefully. Finding that there was great opposition to any attempt at relieving Fort Sumter, and that Mr. Blair alone sustained the President in his policy of refusing to yield, I judged that my arguments in favor of the practicability of sending in supplies would be strengthened by a visit to Charleston and the fort. The President readily agreed to my visit if the Secretary of War and General Scott raised no objection. Both these men consenting, I left Washington on the 19th of March and passed through Richmond and Wilmington and reached Charleston on the 21st. Now, let me just stop right here. I want you to hear what Mr. Fox has said. Mr. Fox said the only man that agreed with Lincoln was Postmaster General Blair. Listen to the statement that Mr. Blair alone sustained the President in his policy of refusing to yield. So here's Lincoln saying, I'm not going to let them have that fort. Now, wait a minute. Remember, the Confederate States of America has already voluntarily asked, what monies do we owe you, although that fort was on South Carolina's property? We will buy the fort from you. You just cannot have it because we have seceded. Our connection, our union has been broken. And so now what Lincoln has agreed to do, listen, Lincoln has agreed now to send Mr. Fox to Charleston and to look the situation over to see about the practicability of relieving Fort Sumter. Remember now, this is the work of a spy. This is the work of treachery. So Lincoln, knowing that the armistice was in effect, knowing that what he was doing was wrong, agreed for Fox to visit. Now, Mr. Fox, when he got to Charleston, through an interview with Captain Hartstein of the Confederate Navy,
received permission from Governor Pickens of South Carolina to visit Fort Sumter, but only, listen now, but only upon his personal pledge that he would visit the fort for peaceful purposes only. So Mr. Fox gave his word, gave his pledge, that he would visit the fort only for peaceable purposes, which was a treacherous act and the act of a spy. Because once he gave his pledge, he proceeded to break that pledge and to mature his plans for furnishing supplies and refortifying or reinforcing the garrison, which was a treacherous act. Now, Fox did not reveal all of his plans to Major Anderson. He hinted at it, but he certainly did not reveal those plans. Now, after Fox left, there was another gentleman who came to visit the fort as well. And by the way, Fox returned back to Washington, D.C. to implement his plan to refurbish the fort. Now, was this the only intrigue? Was this the only deception that Lincoln employed? And the answer is absolutely no. Because a few days later, a gentleman by the name of Colonel Lamon, L-A-M-O-N, I assume it's pronounced Lamon instead of Lamone, but it's Colonel Lamon, appeared. And here is what Governor Pickens wrote. Governor Pickens said, in a very few days after, that is after Fox left, another confidential agent, Colonel Lamon, was sent by President Lincoln, who informed me that he had come to try and arrange for the removal of the garrison. And when he returned from the fort, asked if a war vessel could not be allowed to remove them. I replied that no war vessel could be allowed to enter the harbor on any terms. He said he believed Major Anderson preferred an ordinary steamer, and that I agreed that the garrison might be thus removed. He said he hoped to return in a few days for that purpose. Now, what's Colonel Lamon doing? He's come to Governor Pickens and said, well, can we pick up our boys in a warship? Governor Pickens said, you're out of your mind. No warship's going into our harbor. Well, he said, he'd probably like to be picked up an ordinary steamer. I'll work that out. So it's Colonel Lamon's visit. It was after Colonel Lamon's visit that the peace commissioners, who were still in Washington, by the way, could not understand why the evacuation of Fort Sumter, which had already been promised, had not proceeded. So on April the 7th, they were pressing Secretary of State William Seward, and he gave them a response in writing on April the 7th, 1861. And here is Seward's response, quote, faith as to Sumter fully kept, wait and see. Now, while the deception was going on with South Carolina about Fort Sumter, Lincoln also sent Lieutenant Warden with a secret message to Colonel Adams at Fort Pickens. And by the way, a relief squadron was sent to Fort Pickens as well. In other words, Lincoln was doing everything he could to start the war. Of course, this also was an act of a spy and an act of treachery. So on March the 29th, President Abraham Lincoln ordered three ships with 300 men and provisions to be made ready to go to Fort Sumter. And all orders were marked private. On April the 1st, he sent a secret message to the commandant of the Navy Yard in Brooklyn, New York, to fit out the Powhatan without delay. In this message, he said, quote, you will under no circumstances communicate to the Navy Department this fact. A fourth expedition was secretly sent to Pensacola under Lieutenant Porter on April the 7th, on which date the three vessels were directed to go to Fort Sumter. So you have four vessels, one going to Fort Pickens and three going to Fort Sumter. And Lincoln said, you will in no wise communicate this to the Department of the Navy. This is in the War of Rebellion Records, Volume 4, page 109. So Lincoln marked everything private. Don't let anybody know what I'm doing. So Lincoln then had the convoy planned and outfitted and put to sea in secrecy, and he knew that what he was doing was an act of war. His plans were to reprovision and refortify Fort Sumter with warships regardless of the armistice.
Now, let me tell you something. You remember the statement that Anderson made earlier? I read it. He said, well, if your guns do not batter us to pieces, we'll be starved out in a few days anyhow. Do not think that the Union soldiers at Fort Sumter's were starving to death. It is true. They did not have any food provisions of their own. But they were not starving men. Why? Because Governor Pickens of South Carolina had been feeding those Union officers since January the 20th of 1861. This is even after he moved. Governor Pickens had been feeding them. Now, listen to a letter where Major Anderson is complaining that some of the solidified milk had not been received. And he writes to the governor's lieutenant and he says this, quote, I hasten to ask you to refer to my letter to His Excellency, that is to the governor. And you will see that I did not solicit any modification of his original permission about receiving supplies of fresh meat and vegetables. I am satisfied with the existing arrangement and only called attention to reported interference of it, end quote. So Anderson is saying, look, the state of South Carolina has been feeding us. We just didn't get the milk that we wanted. Now, why was it necessary to send ships, and especially warships, to Fort Sumter when South Carolina was feeding those men and those men were not starving? The only way they would have been starved out is if a war had actually begun, hostilities broken out. And then the state of South Carolina said, well, we're not going to feed you anymore. Now listen to this. On April the 4th, 1861, when the reinforcement squadron was ready to sail, Lincoln wrote a confidential letter to Simon Cameron to send to Anderson. And in the letter, he notified the commander, that is Major Anderson, that the expedition will go forward. And of course, this was referring to the fleet of warships. And here is Major Anderson's response. On April the 7th, Anderson wrote and he said, quote, I ought to have been informed that the expedition was to come. Colonel Lehman's remark convinced me that the idea merely hinted at to me by Captain Fox would not be carried out. We shall strive to do our duty, though I frankly say that my heart is not in the war which I see is thus to be commenced. Did you hear what Major Anderson said? We'll strive to do our duty, though my heart is not in the war which I see is thus to be commenced. What is Anderson saying to Lincoln? You're starting a war. I'm here. I'm an officer. I'll do my duty, but I don't want to be involved in this war that you are starting. On April the 8th, 1861, Governor Pickens received this unsigned and undated note from a Mr. Chu, who was supposed to be a member of the State Department. And here's the note. I am directed by the President of the United States to notify you to expect an attempt will be made to supply Fort Sumter with provisions only, and that if such an attempt be not resisted, no effort to throw in men, arms, or ammunition will be made without further notice, or in case of an attack upon the fort. So, on April the 8th, Pickens gets a letter, an unsigned letter, an undated letter, said, we're going to fortify the Fort Sumter. Now, why did Pickens get the letter on April the 8th? Let me tell you why. Because the fleet of warships was scheduled to arrive at Fort Sumter on April the 8th or April the 9th, which would deprive the state of South Carolina of an opportunity then to set up a defense. Hey, but do you realize in the providence of God, there was a heavy storm that came up, and that fleet of ships was blown off course and delayed for a number of days. Thus, it gave General Beauregard time then to consult with the Confederate government and ask what should be done. At that particular time, he had written Anderson, said, if you'll state the date when you'll come out, we'll wait for you to come out.
Ah. Anderson said, I will come out on the 15th unless I get controlling instructions from my government or additional supplies. What was he saying? I'm expecting those warships. When Beauregard and the Confederate government found out about the warships, Beauregard demanded you evacuate this fort and you do it now, or else in 1 hour I'm opening fire. You say, why would he do that? I'll tell you why he did that. Don't you know that any government and any commander is interested in saving as many lives of his own men as possible? And had you not rather fight 50 men than 500 men? And had you not rather attack someone that you know that you can win, or wait and let someone kill hundreds of your men and maybe even not be able to win the battle? So when Anderson did not come out, Beauregard then opened fire. Now let me just tell you this. This is not necessarily part of the sermon, but listen. Miraculously, in all the bombardment of that fort, not one man was killed. Not one man. In the north or in the south, not one life was lost. Now, there was one man killed at Fort Sumter and three or four wounded, but it was not because of the South firing upon them. When the fort was evacuated, Beauregard allowed the men to lower their flag, saluted on the way down when the fort surrendered, and as they were doing that, a powder magazine blew up nearby on its own, and one Union soldier was killed and three or four injured. But it was not from the South that the man was killed. Now, let me just show you, once again, even the tenderness and the kindness of Beauregard to Major Anderson and those men. The fire has been opened. The fort is being bombarded. About 7:30 in the morning, by the way, I think it was 3:20, Anderson was sent the letter saying that in 1 hour he's going to commence fire. So it'd be 4:20 in the morning. So at 7:30 in the morning, here's what Beauregard says. At 7:30 in the morning, it was discovered that our shells had set fire to the barracks within the fort. Apprehending some terrible calamity to the garrison, I immediately dispatched an officer of assistance to Major Anderson. Now listen, here's what Beauregard said. We found the barracks totally destroyed. We stated to Major Anderson that we had been sent with a fire engine to offer assistance to extinguish the fire. The major replied that his fire was almost burned out. We asked again if he did not think it best to use the engine which accompanied us on the steamer. He replied no, that he thought everything had been consumed that would burn. He asked us to thank General Beauregard for his kindness, and on leaving, the major accompanied us himself as far as our small boat. Right in the middle of the battle, Beauregard says, "Whoa, their barracks is on fire. If it gets to that powder magazine, there's going to be fort and bodies all in this water. Let's go see if we can put it out." So he stopped firing to go help his enemy put out a fire. Now, very clearly, Beauregard was not a bloodthirsty man. 6 hours later, the men at Fort Sumter surrendered. And, of course, the fort was evacuated. Now, I want you to understand something, and I'm going to prove it to you, hopefully, within the next 10 or 15 minutes. It was Lincoln's plan all along to badger the South into firing the first shot. Remember, I quoted last week and this morning the principle from Hallam. The aggressor is not the first one who uses force, but the first one that renders force necessary. Lincoln's Secretary of the Navy, Gideon Welles, wrote this, quote, "It is very important that the rebels strike the first blow in the conflict." Now, why would he say that? To make it look as if the South began the war. When Lincoln assembled his squadron of warships, he placed Mr. Fox in command
and he sent the fleet to Charleston. And here is what Fox wrote as to his plan. Quote, "The reinforcement project had been outlined," and here's what Fox said, "I simply proposed three tugs conveyed by light draft men of war. The first tug is to lead in empty to open their fire." What was his plan? To get the South to fire the first shot. Now, let me ask a question. You know that the relief squadron did not make it to Fort Sumter because of the storm. Do you think it upset Lincoln that the relief squadron did not make it? Listen to what Lincoln wrote on May the 1st, 1861, to Mr. Fox. Listen. "I sincerely regret that the failure of the attempt to provision Fort Sumter should be a source of annoyance to you." "I regret that you're upset, Mr. Fox." Here he goes on. "You and I both anticipated that the cause of the country would be advanced by making the attempt to provision Fort Sumter. Even if it should fail, and it is no small consolation now to feel that our anticipation is justified by the result," end quote. Let me translate that. We got our war. We got what we wanted. Don't be upset that your vessels were blown off course. Don't be upset that you didn't get there in time to actually start the war. We got it started without you. And that's what we wanted. Don't let it be a source of annoyance. Listen to what he says. "You and I both anticipated that the cause of the country would be advanced by making the attempt to provision Fort Sumter, even if it should fail. And it is no small consolation now to feel that our anticipation is justified by the result." Now, what I want to do in the next few minutes before I make some applications is I want to prove to you historically that everybody knew that Lincoln was starting the war. Out of all the quotes that I'm about to give you, only two are Southern. The rest are Northern. Here's what Gideon Wells, Secretary of the Navy, says, quote, "There was not a man in the cabinet," that is in Lincoln's cabinet, "there was not a man in the cabinet that did not know that an attempt to reinforce Sumter would be the first blow of war," end quote. His own Secretary of the Navy said, "We knew any attempt to refortify Fort Sumter would be the first blow of war." Again, he said, "Of all the cabinet, Blair only is in favor of reinforcing Sumter." So Postmaster General Blair and Lincoln were the only two men that wanted to refortify Fort Sumter. All the rest of them knew it's going to be war. William Seward, Secretary of State, said, "Even preparation to reinforce will precipitate war. I would instruct Anderson to return from Sumter." "Don't even prepare," he said, "because it's going to mean war." General Braxton Bragg, who is a Confederate general, said this, quote, "They have placed an engineer officer at Fort Pickens to violate, as I consider, our agreement not to reinforce." Now, this one is very clear. Listen. Hosner in the History of the American Nation wrote, quote, "The determination expressed by Lincoln in his inaugural address to hold, occupy, and possess the property and places belonging to the United States precipitated the outbreak, and his determination to collect duties and imports was practically an announcement of an offensive war." What's he say? Lincoln started. Here is the New York Express. "The people petitioned and pleaded, begged and implored Lincoln and Seward to be heard before matters were brought to a bloody extreme, but their petitions were spurned and treated with contempt." The New York Express says the people were begging Lincoln, "Don't start a war!" But Lincoln contemptuously disregarded them. I like this one. In the opening of the 20th century, these words are written, quote, "The war was inaugurated by the North on an unconstitutional basis
and defended on an unconstitutional basis, end quote. What do they say? The North started the war. Here's the New York Herald. Quote, "We have no doubt Mr. Lincoln wants the cabinet at Montgomery to take the initiative by capturing the two forts in its waters, for it would give him the opportunity of throwing upon the Southern Confederacy the responsibility of commencing hostilities. But the country and posterity will hold him just as responsible as if he struck the first blow." So here's the New York Herald saying, we know what Lincoln wants. He wants the South to strike the first blow, so the onus will be on the South. But everybody knows Lincoln is the one that's making them fire. Again, the New York Herald said, "Unless Mr. Lincoln's administration makes the first demonstration an attack, President Davis says there will be no bloodshed. With Mr. Lincoln's administration, therefore, rests the responsibility of precipitating a collision and the fearful evils of protracted war." Once again, Lincoln's at fault. Here's Governor Moore of Alabama. He said, "I've had a conference with Secretary Mallory of Florida and Secretary Fitzpatrick of Alabama, in which they informed me that they and Secretary Slidell had a personal interview with the President, that is Lincoln, and the Secretary of the Navy, and were assured by them that no attack would be made upon Fort Sumter and Fort Pickens, or any excuse given for the shedding of blood during the present administration." They were promised. Oh, we're not going to fortify Fort Sumter. We're not going to try to refortify Pickens. Stephen Douglas said, "Lincoln is trying to plunge the country into a cruel war as the surest means of destroying the Union upon the plea of enforcing the laws and protecting public property." I like this one. Benjamin Williams, listen, of Lowell, Massachusetts, wrote, "The South was invaded and a war of subjugation was begun by the federal government against the seceding states in amazing disregard of the foundation principle of its existence. And the South accepts the contest forced upon her with a courage characteristic of this proud-spirited people," end quote. Did you hear? The South was invaded and a war of subjugation was begun by the federal government. Here's a man from Massachusetts saying the North

Lincoln and the North started the war. In The Life of Lincoln by J.D. Holland, he wrote this: up to the fall of Sumter, Lincoln had no basis for action. If he had raised an army, that would have been an act of hostility. That would have been coercion. 1,000 northern papers would have pounced upon him as a provoker of war. After Sumter fell, he could declare war. So Lincoln was just wanting the South to fire the first shot. Now, folks, listen. Lincoln had his war. His war destroyed a quarter of this country. His war killed over 500,000 men. His war maimed over 1,000,000 men. All for political power and prestige, and all to appease a small faction of radical Republicans that had put him in power. Now, let's try to tie some things together. Let's look at where we are in our country. You look at the presidential deceit, the judicial deceit, the congressional deceit. You look at the callous disregard for the Word of God, for the Constitution. You look at the acts and the laws that are passed. If they are followed through, they will subjugate this people entirely and totally. My question is this: where did all of this deceit begin? And the answer comes back. It began with Abraham Lincoln. Abraham Lincoln is the father of the executive order. Abraham Lincoln is the father of deceit and dishonesty and corruption in government. Abraham Lincoln is the father of violating the Constitution. Abraham Lincoln is the father of denying the writ of habeas corpus. This past week I was talking with a man who was able this past year to go to Gettysburg, where they had this tremendous reenactment. And he asked me a question and I answered it. I said, you know, I'm teaching on that very thing right now. He said, what? I said, yes. He said, what can the life of Lincoln have to do with where we are today? I said, I'm glad you asked me that question. I believe I have an answer for you. Now, I want to show you something. Look in your Bibles to Psalm 2. Psalm 2. Watch carefully. Psalm 2. Verse 1, why do the heathen rage and the people imagine a vain thing? That is a useless thing, a worthless thing. Look what he says in verse 2. The kings of the earth set themselves and the rulers take counsel together against the Lord and against His anointed, that's Christ. And what do these rulers of the earth do in their rebellion to God? They say in verse 3, let us break their bands, that is the bands of the Lord, asunder and cast away their cords from us. In other words, let's not pay any attention to God and to God's law and to right and wrong. Let us do our own thing. Verse 4, he that sitteth in the heavens shall laugh, the Lord shall have them in derision. Now the point I'm trying to make is this. Any ruler who will not rule biblically and who will not rule according to law is a rebel against God, as well as a traitor to his fellow man. You see, unbiblical rulers, are you listening? Unbiblical rulers can only have a society of death. They cannot have a society of life. Why? Because they are against Christ and against His law. Do you remember that verse in Proverbs 8 in verse, I want to say 36, maybe 32, where our Lord says, all they that hate me love death. That's right. You see, all society can have without Christ is a society.

penalty of death. And Lincoln killed 500,000 men. Look at the wars that we have been in and are in. And let me tell you something. You still do not know the truth about the Korean War. You don't even know the truth about World War II or the Vietnam War or the Gulf War. Why is it we are so deceived? Why is it there is no trust of government? Why is it when one of I heard on PBS some men speaking this week, and they were talking about President Clinton and the Democratic Party and all the lying and all the deceit and all this kind of stuff. And this one man said, well, unhappily now, everybody thinks that all politicians are liars. And I said, well, aren't they? Well, there may be one. I would not classify him as a politician. A politician is a liar. A statesman may not be. There's a difference. But how many of you would believe anything that even our congressman said? I wouldn't. Not unless I knew that congressman personally and had known his life and known him to be a man of truth and integrity and character. And I don't think we have many like that up there. You understand what I'm saying? How did we get where we are? You see, Lincoln is the one who set the precedent. Lincoln ignored his cabinet. Lincoln ignored his Congress. Lincoln ignored the Supreme Court. Lincoln did what he did by executive order. And that is where we are today. When our Constitution can be gotten around, our Congress can be gotten around, and our Supreme Court can be gotten around, how? By executive order. If I can't get it lawfully, I'll get it any way I can get it. And we got to where we are by its beginning with Abraham Lincoln in 1861. Who actually started the war? Not the South. It was the North. And the first gun fired at Fort Sumter was fired in self-defense. Let's pray. Father, we ask in the name of Jesus Christ that you help us. Enable us to see, Lord, that those who do not know history do not know your providential dealings in time. And the only way that we can find out where we are is to see where we've come from. And the only way we can get back to where we should be is to know where we are at this time. We ask, Father, that you would help us, give us wisdom and understanding, and may we once again be a people of integrity and character and honesty and uprightness. Give us, Lord, our Christian heritage. In the name of Jesus Christ, we ask and pray. Amen.

got the FBI, the FCC, the Federal Trade Commission Agency, and they all have one thing in common, that is they're federal. But here's one thing, if you haven't guessed, there ain't a thing federal about the Federal Express, and the only thing federal about the Reserve is that it's criminal!

every duty with patriotic love, until the day an order came from officers above, from his officers.

country. My name is Michael New. Yes, my name is Michael New. On Tuesday morn, October 10th, inspection of the men by Finland's General Engström, he had to look again. The traitorous eyes of officers stared down at Michael New. A single patch of green in an endless sea of blue. A single patch of green in an endless

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Because I could not stand up for my right to life, I am a victim of those who say I have the right to die. I cannot cry out to those who would end my days and tell them I am still aware. I am still alive.

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The for sale signs tell of more hard times since the factory

people. 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I was raised in the backwoods of Virginia. I took my first two steps and discovered Carolina. I was a natural freeborn child growing up.

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Was Tim Corey

leaders, we don't get to have a say. 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

0: Boy, we're right there with you, Alvin. We're going to keep trying to do it, too. You can't, except from the grave. We can. We're still here. It's Friday morning, of course. That means that I have a co-host, Mr. Winters. I don't know that it appears he's shown up yet, but you can bet your bottom dollar he will here shortly. Roger Sales, the other half of that. Brent Winters will be along directly. It's the 12th of June. That's a date stamp for you, Tom D. 12th day of June. Boy, June has just clipped by, hasn't it?
1: Oh, yes.
0: So here we go. Radio Ranch, the name of our little get-together. Usually we'll have Brent on here, well, almost always on Fridays, and just kind of wind him up and let him go. You know, we don't know where the conversation is going to go. It's all spontaneous. That's something I require. And we'll just see. Sometimes it's very spiritual. Sometimes it's legal. Sometimes it's our different experiences in life and no telling what all. Anyway, we'll find out what comes out of the Cracker Jack box today here when Mr. Winters ties up out front. Paul, you said you had something to go over?
1: Yeah, real quickly, our website is thematrixstocks.com, and the platform we use so people can join us live on the show is Free Conference Call, and you will find those links on thematrixstocks.com.
0: Huh? Okay. That's alrighty. Okay.
1: Quick and easy.
0: Well, okay. You can go out and pet that horse, too, if you want to. I see. Oh, it looks like Mr. Winters showed up. Morning, Brent.
2: Hi, Roger.
0: All settled in?
2: Say again?
0: Are y'all settled in?
2: Yeah, I thought I was going to be on, got my days mixed up. I was going to be on the air on visual and audio, so I shaved and put on a clean shirt. Now,
0: That's nice of you.
2: Now what? Doesn't do any good here, but.
0: It shows your intentions were really good.
2: Well, yeah, it's nice to get a while. I don't do it all that often, once a week, I guess.
0: It's interesting. I've never done too much television or video. I'm just a radio guy through and through, but I know on the TV side, see all those weathermen and newsmen and all that stuff. Generally, they've got a sport coat on with a tie and shorts on underneath because they never stand up from the desk and they're wanting to be comfortable. So a lot of it is, it's like in our world, a lot of it's just appearance, Brent. I know that's hard for a man like you to believe.
2: Yeah.
0: Have you had a good week?
2: Oh, yeah. Everything's all right, long as I'm north of dirt, as I am wont to say. Mm-hmm. I had somebody criticize me recently.
0: No.
2: Oh, no, that doesn't ever happen, because I used the word won't. And they said, you're not pronouncing it right. It was a nice lady, of course, and she'd been listening a lot, and she taught English or does teach English or something like that. And I listened to her to see if I could pick something up, but I like the word won't. It's W-O-N-T. I say won't because if I say want, well, that makes it sound like there's a as in alpha in it. Mm-hmm. But the word won't means it's the English word. As far as I know, the really only English word for what is customary, won't. And if you have won'ts, that means you are accustomed to doing a certain thing. In Luke chapter 4, it said Jesus Christ went to the synagogue, the synagogue, the Jew gathering place is what that, well, this means gathering place, but it's the Jew gathering place, synagogue. Soon means together and with the preposition, and agoge means to lead or drive, and so people are led or driven together, and they called it in Greek, the Greek tongue of the Roman Empire, synagogue, and it says in the fourth chapter of Luke that Jesus Christ went to the synagogue as was his wont, W-O-N-T, no apostrophe. And I use that sometimes to tell people, you know, there are things we do in Christian culture. He did it. He went to the synagogue. Of course, what they did at the synagogue, he not only disapproved of, he relegated all those kind of people to hell. Not all of them, but a lot of them. A lot of them didn't know what was going on. I mean, the people that were controlling Judaism, he relegated to hell. Anathema, the Hebrew concept of Kareem, which is analogous to the Arabic tongue when they say jihad. Jihad. Jihad is when you mark something out, you set it aside as holy for annihilation. You set it aside as holy. Holy is the English word for setting something aside for a specific purpose. Well, that's in jihad in the Arabic tongue, Kareem in the Hebrew tongue. Oh, by the way, that brings us to what's going on now. The policy of the state of Israel is Kareem toward everyone who doesn't agree with them. And they've as much as said so. Of course, they also equate that they say the Amalekites, and of course they don't take time to define who that is, but the Amalekites, God, they said, God set aside for Kareem. And when the Bible says that people go, or God says, go into this city, or and like he said to Saul, I want you to kill everything, everything, every living creature, man and animal, without regard to sex, age, or condition of physical infirmity. And Saul didn't do that. Well, when God says specifically to a specific people at a specific time to do a specific thing, that's what he means. And if you don't do it, if you know it's God talking, of course, I don't see that God has done that here recently within the several hundred years, said to any specific people, I want you to wipe everybody out, man, woman, and child.
0: Mm.
2: Well, that's the, well, it, he did say that to them at that
0: time. I know that.
2: For those people, yeah. And we must acknowledge that God is sovereign. He doesn't, when God comes on the scene, he doesn't choose sides. He just takes over. He doesn't come to choose sides ever. He comes to take over. And he makes that clear. I'm the sovereign God of war. I'm the sovereign God of all parties to war. I dictate everything that happens. I'll either allow it or dictate it. And if that's the, of course, the clear, unambiguous teaching of the Bible, and that's the clear, unambiguous teaching in the Gospels as Jesus Christ presents the Old Testament and all of who God is. But that God hasn't done that now. God has not, the canon, as the old timers say, is closed. God doesn't, he hasn't told me, or I have no evidence of anybody being told for the last several thousand years to annihilate everyone. You know, in our Declaration of 76, it says that the merciless, I'm quoting our declaration, the merciless Indian tribes, and it says there that they kill colonists without distinction between sex, age, or physical infirmity. And they did. That's what the Indian tribes did. And of course, the Declaration of 76 says that the Crown of England had given them weapons and whiskey like the French had done against the English and get them all hyped up and get their bloodlust going, which was part of their religion, by the way. That made it easy. And they go in and slaughter people in New England. It's hard for us to imagine how bad it can get. Well, the same philosophy, the same, I call it just a goofy theory of war, is what is being used according to Benjamin Netanyahu. There he says they're Amalekites. Who's Amalekites? Well, anybody that doesn't like us is an Amalekite. Therefore, we're entitled, according to the Bible, he says, to kill them, man, woman, and child. And that's been the sticking point with people. Well, you can go to war. Okay. Yeah. They attacked you way back in October last year, killed a bunch of people. But just because somebody does something to you does not mean that God entitles you to do it to them. It depends upon what the law of God says and a lot of other circumstances, but it's not complicated. It's just, what does it say to do? What are the rules of war? That's the question. What are the rules of war?
0: The complication is who to apply it to because of all the deception.
2: it's awful. Just a matter of murdering people. You know, the Japs considered all Americans. I remember we had a guy at home, a shirt-tailed cousin, and he came back, and I knew there was something wrong with him. I was born after the war, don't get me wrong, but I remember him as a boy, and he had several children my age and went to school with them and all. And I knew there was something wrong with him. He didn't track like everybody else. And Mom used to say, well, he was fixing his front porch and he had the hammer holding it up and he was on a ladder and it bounced back and hit him in the head. See, that's what you tell little children when you want to just get them off the subject and move them on. And that's what, well, Mom knew what happened to him. He had been at Bataan and his commanding officer had surrendered 75,000 men, most of them Filipino. There were about, I think, 12,000 Americans surrendered. Well, when it was over, about over 10,000 of them were dead. I mean, the Americans. And the reason they're dead, because the Japs said, you're no different than animals to us. Anybody who would surrender in battle is an animal. And so they bayoneted them at will, did whatever they wanted to do. Just no medical attention to their wounds and their diseases. That malaria, they were shot through with malaria. It was tropical. It was over 100 degrees. It was in the South Pacific. And well, he came home and
0: Wasn't that part of what is not fabled, the Bataan Death March?
2: That was the Bataan. Yeah, I didn't say it clearly. Yeah, you're right. No, he was, after they surrendered, they were taken 65 miles north. The Japs took the surrendered prisoners, marched them on a dirt road 65 yes. miles north to a Filipino training, a Filipino military training center. By the way, it still is called Fort O'Donnell. Fort O'Donnell, named after the Americans took over. Well, they took them there, and but on the road, on the march, they bayoneted several, and they wouldn't give them water running everywhere, all around them. It was rainy. They wouldn't let them drink. If they tried to stop and grab a drink of water, they just bayonet them or shoot
0: them. They're very cruel people underneath.
2: Yes, and of course, that's another example of what happens to people when they are wrapped up in Babylonian religion and worship some or pay homage to some portion of creation instead of the creator. And of course, they paid homage to a little created man who wasn't very old, and he was called the Emperor of Japan. And they said that he was a descendant of the sun, the heavenly body, 142 generations before. That was their official doctrine called Shintoism. Of course, then an organized crime, a group of organized, about a half a dozen organized crime families got their fingers, their bony fingers on the levers of power in Japan, and they added to Shintoism what they wanted, made a bunch of stuff up. That false religion is always susceptible to that. If you don't, again, I said a while ago, and I say it because I believe I have strong evidence about it, the canon is closed. You see, if the canon is not closed, if God is still directly speaking to people, then anything can be added to the Bible. Anything a prophet, a present-day prophet says, or the president of the Mormon Church, or the Pope of Rome speaking ex cathedra, or Mary Baker Eddy, and the key to the science and scriptures, Christian Science Religion, and Jehovah Witnesses Watchtower, and all of the other religions and the schisms and the isms that we wish was wasms. And the whole thing about all of them is, a lot of them say they don't acknowledge the Bible, some acknowledge it, and even the ones that acknowledge it, well, they want to add to it. Well, when you do that, immediately the Bible recedes from consideration. I mean, who in the Roman Church itself said don't read the Bible? They say don't read the Bible. They've been saying that for centuries. We'll tell you what it means. Do the Mormons exposit the Bible at their religious services? Not even a little
0: No.
2: bit.
0: No. Uh-uh.
2: No, the Book of Mormon. They say, oh, we believe the Bible, but the Book of Mormon overshadows everything. And that's why the Bible says in Deuteronomy chapter 4, do not add to, do not take away from. If you do that, you will fall into paganism. The whole charismatic church, the present day prophets, talking in tongues, all that madness is non-biblical because it adds, I mean, if some present day prophet says, I have a word from the Lord, well, I better be, if it really is from God, we better be writing it down and adding it to the Bible. You know, it was John Owen, I believe his name was John. He was the teacher of John Locke. John Locke's mentor was John Owen. John Owen was one of the great Puritans in England. And John Locke's father was a common lawyer and a Puritan, and John Locke was. And of course, that meant that the Bible was front and center. That was the hallmark of what we call the Reformation. And John Owen said this. He said, if there's only two kinds of extra-biblical, so-called extra-biblical revelation, they call it revelation. There's extra-biblical revelation that agrees with the Bible, and there's extra-biblical revelation that disagrees with the Bible. That's all there is, and I get it. Okay, I understand that. Then he said, the extra-biblical revelation that is not consonant with the Bible, does not agree with the Bible, we don't need that, obviously. That's contradicting the Bible. So we don't need that. That leaves the extra-biblical revelation that does agree with the Bible. And then he said, well, if it agrees with the Bible, we don't need it either. We got the Bible. So he concluded, and by simple rationality, that we don't need any of this other tripe. As a matter of fact, the Bible commands us not to accept it. And it does it in several places. When Jesus Christ said, every jot and every tittle shall come to pass of the law. Well, what is the law? It's the whole Old Testament. People say, well, the Torah, the law, that's just the writings of, no, writings of Moses. No, no. The whole thing is Torah. We do, and in the past, men have said, Torah is the first five books. Yeah, it is. But the whole Old Testament is, the whole Bible is Torah. It is the law of God. What's the law of God? The will of the sovereign. The will of the sovereign, what he wants, what pleases him. And without it, we live to varying degrees of indecency and dishonor. There is no decency. There is no honor. There is no dignity among sinful Adam's race outside of the source of all dignity, which is the Godhead through Jesus Christ. Period. You don't earn dignity. No, no, no, no, no. You don't earn honor. No. And people may recognize it if you act honorable, but you don't earn it. It's a gift. And God gives honor and dignity only to his chosen. He didn't give it to anybody else. How do I know? The book says so. And it says it in a lot of places. That's the, of course, the truth that is hard. But coming back to warfare, I don't get to decide who has honor and dignity as mankind. The Japs said, you're dishonorable. You surrendered. By the way, Dugout Doug, as they called him, because he had a way politically of getting out of that mess, but he left the second in command and with the idea he was going to surrender to save lives. The men were already decimated by the time the Bataan Death March happened. They had been on quarter rations for 90 days, and less than that, and they were fighting. They were out of ammunition. They were shot through with malaria and dysentery. And, you know, I was like, I had a family member that was a flyer on B-17, and he was in the nose. He was bombardier. And well, the tail gunner got hit. And they eventually were shot down in that run. It was their 15th run, and they were shot down for the second time. Can you imagine? Unbelievable. Well, they were shot down, the fellow, the tail gunner, started screaming over the mic, I'm hit, I'm hit. Now, this is according to the testimony of this man that I knew. I'm hit, I'm hit. And he was screaming, and he wasn't firing his weapon anymore. And so the skipper, the pilot, told Joe, leave the, they did their bomb run already, go back and pull him out. So he went back there. Pull him out, and a shell A Nazi shell had exploded beside his eye, and a concussion knocked his eye out of the socket, and it was
0: hanging, oh my gosh,
2: hanging on his cheek. I met the fellow, by the way. He asked me to come to their 50th reunion, and I went and met him, and they called him Joe Blow. He said, nobody remembered his name. I didn't. His name was Joe, apparently. Well, here's what they did, though. They said, okay, we can't do anything for him. Best thing to do, our plane's going down at this point. Everybody knew it. So they put a parachute on him and threw him out the door. And they did it knowing, being pretty darn confident that the Nazis, the Germans, would put him in the hospital and take care of him. And they did. That didn't happen with the Japs. You see, there was a Christian sensibility among the Germans.
0: Right.
2: A Christian country, fundamentally. And there was honor. There was a sense of honor, dignity. Matter of fact, he told me when he was shot down, he said, all of us, the thing that saved us from the... He was beaten with a lead pipe, broke his jaw. But the German military forces saved his life. They came, took him. There was a sense of camaraderie between flyers, the artillerymen, the anti-aircraft guys. I read a story once about a flyer, an American flyer that was in a dogfight, and he finally got this other fellow, this Nazi, in a position where he could riddle his plane, and he did. And the guy punched out. The German come out, punched out. And he was flying through. This guy was behind him. He said, I saw this man fly. His plane went off to one side. He was flying through the air, end over end. He finally came to an upright position, saluted me, and then dropped off and pulled his chute. That was the attitude between the, because there's a Christian culture there that gives people a sense of it. Dignity and honor in the other fellow.
0: Can I give you the antithesis of that?
2: Yeah, go ahead.
0: Unfortunately, because we've been taken over by these sand guys, they don't do that. They go ahead and do things like, we're going to set up a meeting, and then before you come, and we're going to come bomb you and kill you and take out the leadership, which is probably the most level-headed of the whole, all the stratus of people underneath. And they take out that to a deliberately cause confusion and instigate I'm talking about what's going on now, and the fact that our whole morals and have changed from what you're describing to the fact where we now, under the direction of these Israelis, go do exactly what I described. You make an appointment with somebody, or make an appointment, you're trying to hammer a thing out, say, well, we're going to meet wherever next Tuesday, and then you meet next Tuesday and we come and bomb you and kill you.
2: Yeah, now I've heard that too, of course, but with the Islamic religion, and I'm throwing in a fact, I'm not dictating what to do with it. We learned this during the president of Tom Jefferson. He was a nice guy, and he thought he was pretty smart, and he'd read the Quran in English, of course, but he thought he understood them, and he tried to make a deal with the Islamic pirates on the coast of North Africa. And he found out that everything that they would agree to was a lie. In other words, they agreed to, that's their culture.
0: Yeah, I understand that.
2: I'm not talking to you directly, Roger. I'm talking to everybody. We're just discussing, and we've discussed this before, Roger, and I kind of know some of the things you know. But I'm not trying to instruct you. I'm getting to the point that you're dealing with Islam, and of all the countries, we're close allies with Qatar, and our largest base is there. We get along with some of these other countries, but Iran is a terrorist country. How do you get along with people that will do anything? They're like, well, they'll do anything to kill you. Now you say, well, the Israelis are like that. Well, yeah, we acknowledge that. It's our job to not be like that, but at the same time, we can't trust anything they say, and they have proven they will kill us if we try to depend on their word. That's what they did.
0: Well, What about the Israelis? They're the biggest assassins in history. I mean, the best thing, if we could cut ties with both of them and say, you go over there in that sand lot and you guys do whatever you need to do, leave us alone. Unfortunately, they're using that schism to come in and take over us. You know about this 224 and 6 whatever and all these bills they found, Brent? You know about that?
2: No, not that. Go ahead. Tell me.
0: Oh, you don't know? Okay, well, there's a piece of legislation called the NDAA. I think it was started in 2011 with Obama.
2: Yeah.
0: And every year it has to be renewed. And so this year, a CIA gal that's on our side, knowing how they couch things, found in that NDAA a section 224 that is the complete merger of the Israeli and the American military. In other words, well, they got access to all that material anyway, 99%. What this does is give them the other 10%, put a guy that's a liaison oversight officer in every agency that only reports to Congress once a year, and it's secret. And all this stuff, well, that came out about 9 days ago. And so Jones last weekend on Sunday was toying with it and said, well, I wonder how many of these others are there. Well, it turned, they went to one of the Grok or one of them said, how many of these types of bills with these words, number words, are in pending legislation? I think it's 16 of them, 15. They've got this thing in 15 different bills in one way, shape, or form or another in these different departments and things. They're going for the ultimate takeover right here.
2: Roger, I did see that, but you remember all the numbers and the names of things, but I don't do that. But I did see that. Yeah, and we know. Let's be real here. No question. It's not like it's ever been a question. The Israelis underneath the table are out to control anything and everybody they can control America.
0: The world.
2: Nature.
0: Yeah. Well, their goal is to control the world and own everything and 200 of us as their slaves for each one of these quote unquote stakeholders.
2: And it's our job to say, no, we're Americans.
0: Mm-hmm.
2: And we don't want that. And that control is contrary to our love of the land and what we're doing. Their purposes aren't ours. You know, if you read the, I think I mentioned this, I don't know. You read the Israeli, or just look at the Israeli newspapers.
0: Mm-hmm.
2: They're saying, and have been saying, don't trust Trump. Because Trump's goals in America are not ours.
0: Finally.
2: Well, they've been saying that all along, Roger.
0: Right.
2: They've been saying all along. This is all doublespeak, all of it.
0: Yes, of course.
2: Yeah, and what they want to do is underneath. It's always one hand does one thing and the other hand does another. Jesus mm-hmm. Christ addressed this feature of the prototype of all false religion in the Bible, the prototype of all false religion, law, and government. And you can't separate those ever. It's a fiction we live with to say otherwise.
0: Yep.
2: Because coming back to what Jesus Christ said, that woe. Now, that's a Hebrew word put in Greek letters in the New Testament, and I've tried to think about it, the best way to pronounce it, and looking at the Hebrew letters, it looks like, oi, just a guttural, And it came to communicate, we just say woe in English with an explanation point. It came to communicate what we call, or what Rome calls today, anathema. Anathema. You know, all false religion reduces other people to animals. Rome has declared me, for example, anathema. That means the Pope of Rome has relegated me to hell and there ain't no changing it. I don't get a second bite of the apple. Why? Because I don't support the Pope of Rome and say that he's God on earth. It's that simple. That's the truth. That's what Romanism is.
0: I'd say congratulations.
2: Yeah, I'm okay with it, but that's good. But I make a point about all false religion. Judaism, Babylonian, is Babylonian, and it relegates me to the status of a four-legged farm animal.
0: Mm-hmm.
2: Okay, so they do that. That's false religion. And then Islam, what do they relegate me to? I'm I'm good for two things, paying taxes to them. And if I don't pay the tax, then their religion says they or enslave me. If I'm enslaved, that's what happened with the American Marines and sailors in North Africa when we went over there and finally burned them out. They were enslaving because they thought they could get some work out of them. Well, that's what they've relegated me to. So again, false religion, add to the Bible, that's what you get. Romanism, Judaism, Mormonism has relegated me to some low position of annihilation. Also, according to their doctrine, all the Babylonian religions are all the same. They say that other people are animals. The Japs said the same thing. They said that every Japanese person is a descendant of the heavenly body called the sun. That's why they had it on their flag, and they called themselves Nipponese. The Americans called them Nips. That's short for Nipponese. It means sons of the sun, S-U-N. All of Babylonian religion, beginning at Babylon, all over the world, and it's not the true religion, and there is a true religion. Yes, religion's a good thing. The Bible says there is a true, undefiled religion. It's the worship of Jesus Christ and God the Father, the God of Abraham, Isaac, and Jacob. But the Japs said that because all of them are Babylonian, and at Babylon, it all started in sophisticated fashion when the first true emperor of the world, Naaman Nimrod, declared, and his mother, Semiramis, who, by the way, he married afterwards so she could control things. That's the sex perversion of all false religion goes with it. You know, the emperor of Japan, he is a sex pervert. They promoted the idea. He got to have all his virgins, too. And there was a certain ceremonies that went on with him. It's all a matter of sex. But the Japs said, we're descended from the sun, and all the rest of you are animals. Mm. Yeah, that's what they said.
0: Was that your little geisha girls in the little rice huts there?
2: Say again?
0: Was that the little geisha girls in the little rice huts?
2: Well, the whole culture, of course, under Shintoism, was abuse of women. You know, they tied up women's feet when they were little babies.
0: Mm-hmm.
2: Had their feet up so that they wouldn't grow and the bones would
0: yep.
2: and they couldn't expand, so the bones became deformed.
0: Yep.
2: And they did, and the only thing that changed that, by the way, Roger, were the Christian missionaries from America and Britain going there and saying, this is a travesty to destroy women's lives this way. They can't walk for the rest of their lives just so you can have a sex toy. And there's something sexy to the men. This is the perversion of false religion. Something sexy about a woman whose feet are little and she can't walk. That's what it amounted to. Mm. It still goes on, of course, just like a lot of perverted things go on in Japan. And when I was there almost 50 years ago or more, I'm not good at arithmetic, but it was about a half a century ago. There are places you could go that they still did that. But it was the Christian missionaries that raised such a ruckus about it before Japan was industrialized. And it finally stopped. It's Christianity that brings sense and honor and dignity to the lives of men and women. And the Bible standards are true. And our common law tradition is our observation in nature. I mean, you don't even have to have the Bible if you got your head screwed on straight to look at yep. something like the geisha girls and say, yep. that's got to stop. You know, the laws of nature tell us that. Now, you may be wrong about your observations of nature. That's why we have the Bible. It's analogous to flying by your instruments. You know, men are taught to fly by instruments and they get instrument rated on yep. airplanes. Roger, you know what I'm talking about.
0: Of course.
2: And I.
0: When you're in the clouds, what else are you going to do?
2: And I've been on airplanes where men were being trained. I was sitting in the back seat watching in a little Cessna. Men were being trained to land their airplanes without looking out the windows.
0: Uh-huh.
2: And the instruments is what a fella has to learn to trust instead of your senses, because no kidding. And I wish that we used to have that fella come on here. He was from Iowa, lived down in Alabama, and he grew up on a hog farm. And
0: he's about Daryl.
2: Daryl used to fill us in on all the details because he even flew Air Force One for a while, didn't he?
0: Well, he was the guy that wrote the training manuals for a company called Midwest Airlines that's no longer flying.
2: Oh, I see.
0: But his big claim to fame was he was the first person to fly a commercial jet into New York after 9/11.
2: He did a lot of things that were exciting.
0: He sure did. But just for the audience, if y'all didn't hear this or don't remember it, he was saying when he came in over where the Twin Towers was on the approach, and you could look over and see all the molten, hot molten liquid down in the bottom of the basement, still from the air here. He could still see it. So anyway, Daryl,
2: we'd had these discussions, but it is true that in an airplane, there are situations where you can be upside down and you think you're right side up and vice versa.
0: So you learn to trust
2: your turn and back indicator, you know, to know what you're, well, that's the way Christianity is. You learn in the final analysis, the final court of last resort is the Bible. Go ahead.
0: I was just going to say, we've got another fly guy that's been around here, William from Augusta. I don't know if he's with us today or not. Picked up on this stuff real quick. He's actually in administrative proceedings about to appeal a ruling to the appellate level there in Georgia, and just to take our information and kind of make it offensive. And he went back, and Georgia charges a sales tax on used cars, which I didn't remember them doing when I lived there. Everybody's scrambling for revenue. He'd paid $2,000 or something, and he went back to try and claim it and get it back. And it's quite interesting. He's done a really exemplary job. And they caught, get this, Brent, they accuse him of being a sovereign citizen because the prosecutor over there on the other side didn't know what else to call him. He doesn't want to agree with him on his thing. He's a national. So they finally rule on him, and he's having a discussion with the judge. You'll find this interesting. He's having, at the end of it, he's having a discussion with the judge, and there, I can't remember all the things they were dialoguing. But at the end, William was going, well, this is a political question. And man, right then is when the judge made his ruling. He said, nope, I'm going to rule against you, boom. And then they came back at him, and the attorney, who was an outside attorney they hired, was allowed, he's charged him $4,500 in court fees. Well, William's got somebody with deep pockets behind him, said we need to test these facts. And so they're going to go ahead. You have to pay the attorney's fees before you can appeal. And they're in the process of doing that. It's going to be very interesting to see how it turns out. He's done an exemplary job on his briefs and handled himself very well in the hearing for somebody that's not used to that sort of a setting. And so anyway, it's kind of interesting, but he's another flyboy. I was going to say, if he's with us, William, are you with us? He might not be, but he's done a good job. So one of the first people of our students that have not only gone through the process, but then turned it around and tried to press the envelope. And so, as I've always told the folks here, when we press the envelope, it's when we generally find out answers.
2: Okay,
0: so it'll be interesting to see how this turns out. Yes, sir.
2: Are you? Tell me point blank, yes or no. Are you a Christian national?
0: Well, it depends what, like, I'm going to be able to play Voltaire. Before we discuss, let us define our terms. Are you using that in the slang derogatory way it's being framed now? Or the facts that we're Christians and we just happen to go through this process and we're labeled nationals?
2: No, I'm going to keep going here, Roger. Answer me point blank. Are you an American national?
0: I would say that I am that, yes. There's a place in the statutes or the regulations, I forgot which, where that term is used specifically.
2: Well, but are you? What the statute say? I don't care. I want to know.
0: Well, okay. Well, I'm a whole bunch of things according to them. I'm that. I'm a national. I'm a white citizen.
2: Not according to them. I want to know what Roger says. Are you an American national?
0: Okay. Yeah, I'd say that's correct.
2: Well, I am too. I'm not concerned as much about what the statutes say. I know what the law is.
0: No. I do that for a specific reason, is to undress them. Because when you see how they've laid these things out and how they do things, now you know how they think. And if you think the emperor had no clothes before, this sucker's absolutely totally naked and has no wardrobe now.
2: Well, let me press a little more.
0: Yes, please.
2: I don't give two hoots and a holler and a barrel a 55-gallon drum of horse urine what they think at this point. I'm an American national. That's easy. Mm-hmm. Okay, so now then the question comes, am I a Christian man? Well, in the normal understanding, I identify myself as a historic Christian. In the historic sense, in the line of truth that has come from the beginning. Yeah, I do. And so if I'm a national, I'm a Christian. Am I a Christian man that's an American national? I'd say, yeah, I'm that. Yeah. But then you make the point, Roger, and it's an important point that we have to deal with. What do you mean by what you say? And I know that I like to get to that too, but I just wanted to hear what you'd say point blank. For example, we deal in evidence. My brother and I were talking not long ago, and he got off on a bunch of logic that I wasn't interested in. And I said, look, that's not what governs things here. We were talking about it. What governs things here is the fact of the matter. And if we can't come to the fact of some matter, there's no sense saying we got some kind of logic going that's going to get us somewhere. And you've heard me say this. Logic is a whore. I'm quoting other men who are smarter than me. It's just a whore. Mm-hmm. So let's go to the facts first. And the fact is there such thing as an American national? Yeah, there's a factual reality there. Is that hard to understand? Do you need logic to get to it? No. I just am. I'm of the American culture. That's what the word nation. By the way, Roger, nation is not an English word. And what nation means is a group of people that have the same wants. WONT. The same culture, the same customs, the same habits.
0: Right. Race.
2: They understand each other. Yeah.
0: Race. Is a definition of nation, race.
2: Now, wait a minute. Let's kick this around. You believe that. I don't believe that. No, I don't. Now, race has to do with your blood descent. And that's an important point. And race and nation are often the same thing. There's no question about that.
0: Uh-huh.
2: But the two words mean two different things. For example, we mentioned this couple of... Now, this is my conclusions. If you want to disagree, that's okay. You tell what you think, of course. But there is no race problem in China. Of course, they don't allow people to come in that ain't Chinese and never have. If you're Chinese, you're an animal. Or if you're not Chinese, to them, you're an animal. Just like to the American Indian tribes, if you're not in their tribe, you're an animal, a lot of them. Mm-hmm. And their names and their language reveal that very clearly.
0: Mm-hmm.
2: And that's the way all people are without Jesus the Christ. They think that they are better than everybody else. And there is no dignity or honor for other people except me and my bunch. Well, so you got race over here. Race is clearly a word that means blood descent. The word race is a Latin word, and it means root. And the Bible stresses roots. That's an important word. It's a good way to say it in English. And for example, the Bible says that Jesus Christ is the root and the branch of the man Jesse. Jesse. Uh-huh. Jesse was father of David, king of Israel. David, king of Israel, is an ancestor, his ancestor to Jesus Christ. He's a descendant of the line of David that came through Abraham, Isaac, and Jacob, etc. And Jesse and Boaz before that. But Jesus Christ created mankind, the Bible says. And the Bible's reliable evidence and the badges of reliability are undeniable. But Jesus Christ is his, the Bible says, is the root of Jesse and David, and also the branch. And Jesus Christ went to the Pharisees and said, how do you explain this? Well, they couldn't. It's a reality. It's true. Now, you may come up with an explanation. Whether there is an explanation or not, not the point Jesus Christ was making. He was just saying, you guys can't explain it based upon your Judaism. You can't do that.
0: Yeah,
2: there's nothing there to do. With.
0: Yeah, it's just like the female approach. Exactly. Yeah. They can't answer that either.
2: But he's acknowledging that Jesus, that race meaning root in Latin. The Hebrew word is Nazer, meaning branch. Well, branch is the word Nazer, Nazarene. He was a Nazarene, Nazer.
0: Oh, okay.
2: And then you get to the word for root also in the Old Testament. But race is root, and the genealogies of the Old Testament aren't there for window dressing. And they are the most reliable, all of them in the Bible, proven and shown over and over, the most reliable genealogical records of ancient literature. You can't deny them. Starting way back in the 5th chapter of Genesis, the 10th chapter, the Table of Nations, and it tells who everybody is, all of us, if we are of those ancestors. Well, so with race, I take it often, of course, race is also custom and want and culture. I mean, if we have a common race, we understand things often in a common way. And you can't, it's my observation, Roger, you tell me what you think. You start mixing races up in a country, and you're going to have race problems, riots, killings. It does happen. Happens a lot. Can you stop it from happening?
0: You're talking about putting two races together that are separate, not race mixing like them intermarrying.
2: Well, I'm not sure I understand what you mean, because my mind is, maybe I'm not ready.
0: Well, like the all the Latinos, or pick any others that have been put down in our country, they're opposite us. It's, the Americans are going, look, hell, we're being taken over. We thought we stopped the invasion at the border. Now we're being invaded by India with H-1B visas. Do you know about that?
2: Oh,
0: man, look at all the presidents, Microsoft, Google, all of them, Indians. Yeah. Once they get somebody in a supervisory position, within a short period of time, everybody he supervises is Indian. And they're bringing them all in. We're getting invaded with Muslims. Over 300 mosques in the state of Texas?
2: Yeah. Are we willing? Yeah, where all those wild hogs are running around. That's the best. That's the best resistance against them right there. But are we willing to acknowledge that God is landlord, allodial lord of this land? And he doesn't come to take sides. He comes to take over. And he decides who will be the tenants and have tenancy of this land. And he will judge and cause his land to vomit out those that offend him and won't stop.
0: Boy, I hope so.
2: Is that
0: possible? I wish he'd hurry.
2: See him?
0: I wish he'd hurry.
2: Well, is he judging us, our culture? The white culture that when I was growing up for a long time was over 90% of our country.
0: Yep.
2: Is he judging our people, our race?
0: And well, he's got every right to. We've broken all of his laws. We've killed 50 million plus babies, on and on and on. So if he is, I wouldn't blame him. He's got every right to.
2: Well, the old,
0: what we know.
2: Yeah, the old quote of somebody famous, I don't remember who it was, he said God doesn't judge America, he's going to have to apologize to Sodom and Gomorrah.
0: Yeah, right.
2: Well, God's law is the consequences. His law is his consequences. The consequences are unavoidable. God never changes. His laws of nature never change. His laws of nature's God never changes. And if to the degree that we violate his law, we will reap the consequences. And the only remedy that is possible against the ultimate consequence of eternal hell, eternal torment, is Jesus Christ, period. God has graciously provided that. And then he says to us, I want you to knuckle down. Now that I've given you life, you were dead. I raised you from the dead, gave you the spiritual birth. You were spiritually dead and bound for hell, condemned before you ever started. That's what the Bible says in Romans, for instance, and other places too. I picked you up out of your dead body, up out of the manure pile, the feces pile. I hosed you off. I cleaned you up. I put your foot and feet on high ground, and now I'm giving you a standard. If you think about the analogy And this is a beautiful analogy that the Bible gives us of the new birth. He took a whole nation out of Babylonian religion. And the Bible says that when the Israelites were in Egypt, they were worshiping the gods of Babylon. Is it any wonder they were under income taxation, the slavery of it? No, the Bible says that. And when Moses came to them and told them, I'm taking you out, he took them out against their will. The Bible says that.
0: Uh-oh.
2: Yeah.
0: He took them out. I heard a click and everything's gone. Paul, are you there? Is anybody here?
1: Yeah, I'm here.
0: What's happened? There. Oh, there you are. Brent, yeah. We heard a click and you went away there. There's something about the gods of Babylon.
2: Am I okay. Still here?
0: We hear you now.
2: So he took them out. They were spiritually dead men walking. That's what a non-Christian man is, not born.

0: with the intention of just leaving permanently. And he only wanted to take out to begin with. Well, it's a long story, but he took him out. And then he got up against the Red Sea, you know the story, and they were bearing down on him, going to slaughter men, women, and children. And they had no place to go. The Reed Sea, to be more accurate, it could have been the Red Sea, God opened the waters and they walked across. Now, that's the analogy the Bible gives of being born of water. Being born of water. Because when you're born of in the flesh, you're born through water. And the bag of waters is what keeps the baby from coming out. And the pressure from the mother's contractions of the uterus becomes so intense that the head of the baby, if he's not born breech, the head of the baby presses on that bag of waters like a balloon, and it keeps swelling. It has some elasticity. Finally, that bag pops. I'm giving you my personal testimony. I've watched it in Mrs. Brent when she had children, and I've watched it with animals. When that bag of water pops, that triggers the hormone of the female of the species, and then the contractions come harder, fast and hard. But it's the bag of waters, and it's called the bag of waters in the plural. I don't know why, but that's when I say that, I'm being medically accurate. Somebody wants to talk. Who was?
1: Paul does, and we've got a little slight new wrinkle, and he's going to tell you about it. So here we go.
2: We've got a syndication break at the 59-minute mark. So you've got about 4 minutes to talk about commonlawyer.com. Then we'll do the syndication break. And then we've got a comment from Bob. He was trying to get in there, and we'll take care of that after the break at the top.
0: Thank you, Bob.
1: In Florida, I hope.
0: Let me first acknowledge all those responsible by their indulgence and kindness that I'm even on here and allowed to talk, and I'm given a lot of time to talk, and I appreciate it. I'm hoping I'm saying the right thing, starting with Roger, who a long time ago invited me. And Roger and I have been on different networks, Roger. we got thrown off a few, but we're still here. And thank you then to Paul English, from our friend from across the pond, who we have come to appreciate dearly as a friend. And Pastor Eli James, I've never met the man, but I hear his name pop up once in a while, and I know he has a hand in this. And then there's Paul Beener, he's here, he's helping. And then all you folk that have comments, and I understand we're all over the world now, different platforms. My name is Brent. My name is Brent Alan Winters. I'm here with Roger Sales, and this is the Radio Ranch, and Roger's on all week long here, and he has a website too, and had a friend recently, Roger, that asked me for your website. He wanted to go back and read your book again. And so you can go to Roger's website. 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
0: 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You can join us on Sunday for church. We have right here. You can see me and listen to me, but you can't hear me. If you want to see what I look like, come on Sunday. If you want to see, you can also come on Saturday. And what we talk about on Saturdays and Sundays, I call it Eighth Day Church. That's biblical. Eighth Day Sabbath. That's biblical too, by the way. But we also do pretty much the same thing on Sundays, spend about an hour talking about the laws of nature, our common law tradition, and then we spend another hour talking about the laws of nature's God, those phrases from our Declaration of 76. The laws of nature's God was one of the popular phrases for the Bible written, God's law written. I say that on the authority of William Blackstone's commentaries that use those phrases to describe our common law, the laws of nature. And the laws of nature's God, the Bible, lex scripta, says Blackstone, law written. And it is. That's exactly what the Bible is, the very writs of God. And he has spoken. And the Bible.

0: is sufficient. Well, you can go to the website. You can join us for our law classes at InChurch. We have about a dozen or more in the can there, audio and visual. We're teaching now a class on the Declaration of 76, clause by clause and blow by blow. When we teach the Bible, we go through the books of the Bible, clause by clause and blow by blow. I mean, if you've got to write in the legal significance, like the Bible, the Declaration of 76, our Constitution, also we've taught through Magna Carta, that took over 50 weeks, clause by clause and blow by blow. The people that wrote these things down have an intent. And the organization of the document and the progression of it, just like the Bible, organized to the eye teeth. And it's important to approach it that way. I'm shocked that people don't do that more often, but they don't. I do. For whatever it's worth, if you think that's a good thing, come and join us. You can take the law classes on contracts, trust law. You can access the winterized, the good book uncooked. A common lawyer translates the Bible from the original tongues toward a raw translation of the Bible. I call it over 35,000 footnotes and saying why I translate the way I do. And over 200 appendices, tracing major themes through the warp and the woof of the text of the context of the Bible. You can also get the comparative law text excellence of the common law. And smaller books, that book's about 1,000 pages, smaller books on other common law subjects like the Red Dream.
1: 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I'm Paul from the Radio Ranch and Global Voice Network. Thank you for being with us. We'll be returning to the program shortly. Thank you so much for your patience.
2: Yikes. Well, that's kind of new, Brent. That's a new wrinkle, and there's reasons for it, of course. And to be new, we'll get used to it. We stopped you. I'm not even sure where. Let me bring something back to the legal stuff that I was very interested in on that case with William, our pilot. He's out of Augusta, by the way. And in this hearing, and the attorney, the district attorney, guy acting, I guess, kept accusing him of being a sovereign citizen. Yet here, William's going, no, I'm a nationalist right here. It's in Title VIII. It's in the Nationality Act of 1940, et cetera, et cetera. And they convicted him on being a sovereign citizen and charged him $4,500 in court fees on top of everything else. So that's one of the points he's going to be arguing. Where is the definition of sovereign citizen? What has Congress said about it? What have some of the states said about it? Is there a confined definition, or are we just using this straw man term, throwing it around? Boy, talk about using straw men, huh?
0: Yeah. Well, no, it's important that people say they're not a sovereign citizen, yes, because if they say that, what they're combined, that's a civil law idea. It's not true. Number one, our forebears call themselves.
2: You know where
0: can
2: that
0: you hear
2: came
0: me, Roger?
2: Yes, I can. I just had to stop you.
0: Okay.
2: Do you know where that came from? Do you know where that came from? Southern Poverty Law Center. I believe they glommed that up and to try and combat what we're doing and set it up as a straw man intentionally, because the Southern Poverty Law Center's been on this thing with me putting this information out since the first shows I ever did 15 years ago. They know very well what this is, okay?
0: Well, Roger, I'm glad you brought that up, and that's an important point, and I want to come back to it, but I don't want to ignore Bob because he wanted to say something.
2: No, I forgot about Bob. Shame on me.
0: Yeah.
2: Is Bob, I was wondering about you, where you'd been.
3: Hello.
2: Yes, sir.
0: Yeah,
2: front and Bob. Center.
3: Okay. Greetings, all. I'm going to be around a lot of noise here in about 5 minutes, so I want to get three items out, and I'll listen to the archive. First of all, going back about 30 minutes, talking about Rome and Babylon. Brent, we've talked about this before. You're well aware of it, but I'd just like to bring up the book, The Two Babylons by Alexander Hislop. I don't know if I'd call it exhaustive, but to me it was exhaustive. I had a hard time even reading it. It was so exhausting. Exhausting. But yeah. He gets into chapter and verse and antiquities and parallels between the Babylonian law and culture and the Roman church. I'm hesitant to even use Catholic because that's not it doesn't even mean what people think. You know, we call them Catholics, but they're actually Romanists. Mm-hmm. The second item is Islam is a religion of peace. And in their vernacular, they're absolutely correct. We don't understand the word peace the way they do. Islam and shalom are essentially the same word. And I'd like you to address that. And thirdly, nativity. I am sure that's Latin-based, but I've always took nativity to be relative to national or nation or nation. So of common birth, I thought would be...
0: Mm-hmm.
3: I hesitate to use this word to you because you don't care for logic, but that seems logical. It seems like it would follow. So I'm just curious about those three items, and I can't stay on necessarily because it's fixing to get noisy here. I got to run a tractor, but I'll stay on as long as I can.
2: I have a question for you. That's why I've been thinking about you lately. When we get a chance to exchange information, let's deal on this and your situation. A noise coming up. We'll deal with the other right now, okay?
0: Roger, are you talking to me or Bob?
2: No, I was talking to Bob. I want to find out what greening is, Chinese disease that's destroyed the citrus industry in Florida, evidently.
3: Oh, citrus greening. It's the bane of Florida citrus. Yeah, it's nasty stuff. Appearance overall, right? It actually doesn't necessarily hurt the fruit, but you can't market it because it looks like crap. And eventually it will, but, you know, Mrs. Consumer, and I'm not saying that in a derogatory sense, the consumer wants a nice looking product. And if you can't present that, they're not going to buy it.
2: In advanced stages, it also makes the
3: fruit drop prematurely, which is another issue. But all in all, it's just nasty. They've got precious little defense against it. And the Florida citrus, you know, since I started coming in the early 80s, you know, it was clear up around Leesburg and even approaching Ocala, but not quite. And you can't find citrus at this point. Well, hardly at all. Interestingly, lemons are not necessarily affected the same, nor are grapefruit. So that's a niche market that's still kind of viable, but it's a niche.
2: Well, let me tell you the backlash of that. I saw Fishback being interviewed yesterday, who's a very impressive guy running for governor, Brent, if you don't know who he is. Real outsider, real unique ideas. What's happened, the backlash of this, is the land value's gone down so much that a lot of people that just had oranges are selling their land for data center people. They're coming in, they're
3: swooping. Don't forget about data centers. Yeah. People are moving to Florida, period. Forget about data centers. Yeah. There's developments everywhere. Right. It was brought along. It's not as if it's a new thing. You're very well aware that Florida's a retirement area. So it's not a new thing. But the pandemic, I use that word in air quotes, the pandemic, you know, moving people out of blue cities into red countries. Well, there you go. I mean, every 5 acres has got a new house going up with goats I'll and bet. Sheep and one or two cattle and a couple of horses. And it's just changing dramatically and quickly.
2: Okay. So anyway, I heard that yesterday. I wanted to ask you about it. I say you hadn't been on the show in a while, and sorry to interrupt the flow.
1: Can I make a comment?
2: So anyway, back to what?
0: Well, if Bob is still there, I want him to say quickly three words that would remind me of the three questions or three subjects he wanted to talk about.
3: One I can do that.
0: Shalom. Yeah, good.
3: I can do that. The Two Babylons is the book by Alexander Hislop. Oh, yeah. Hislam being basically the same root as shalom, and the deception of, you know, we're a religion of peace. Well, yeah, by your definition. And also nativity being the root word of nation, of the same root as nation. I always took that to mean of the common birth, which would be root or bloodline. So I'm going to sign off. I will listen, but I'm going to have to crank up a tractor here. So,
2: all right, buddy.
0: Okay.
3: Shalom to all.
2: Hear your voice. Thank you.
0: Yeah, thank you, Bob. No, nativity and nation, it seems, do come from the same root. And it is true that they have that etymology, but that doesn't mean necessarily that's what it means. And completely, because people that are born in the same place may be of a different root of blood, but they might have the same culture. For example, people came to America. You had the English, Congregationalists and Puritans. Then you had Scotch-Irish Presbyterian. Then you had the Dutch, German, Reformed people. Then all of them, the Blue Bloods from England that were fleeing, like George Washington's father. He was fleeing so that after the Puritans won the war, he wouldn't get his head chopped off. That's how the Washington family got here. But that was just the opposite of the Puritans in New England that fled here to establish a country that could dominate England. That's why they came, because the war was on. They were killing each other. Well, all of those people in the colonies considered each other of a different race, just like people, and I've heard tell this, and Paul English could chime in if he's around sometime. I've heard people say the people in the county of Kent consider themselves a different race, that's south of London, than the people up where he's from around Yorkshire. And obviously all of them hate the Irish, and the Irish, of course, aren't the Scots, and the Scots and the English have never gotten along. Even they consider themselves two different races, and when they came to America, they all hated each other, just like the Indian tribes were slaughtering each other and enslaving each other, and they continued that well up into the late 1800s. So to say that race is a matter of your physical blood, but read recently, Roger, a fascinating story about the last Apache, renegade Apache that was captured. It was a little girl, and she was 4 years old, and the Bronco Apaches, they, of course, hit out in the Sierra Madres. In 1932, the last renegade was captured, and they'd been raiding in Mexico, and there was a white. You say white? Well, what does that include in America? A lot of different races, as a matter of fact. So what I mean to say is all those races in America have amalgamated, and this little girl, by the way, amalgamated with a white family that moved, that ran that ranch down there, and their vaqueros went up and killed the whole band, and she was the only one that survived because they were coming down, killing people and stealing horses and cattle. That was in 1932. She passed away in 1977. And, really? But she assimilated because the white family raised her. She was a good student in high school, graduated, I believe, from Glendale High School in Glendale, California, went to nursing school. And then she became a registered nurse in Southern California. But she assimilated into the culture of the Americans, right. And she remembered a little about what it was like to be a renegade Apache, but not a lot. And I've read a lot of other stories like that, too. But her culture became completely white. But white culture in our country, we just say, oh, we're white. Well, what does that mean? Well, in the old world, that was different races, and they slaughtered each other. You know, when the Anglos and the Saxons, those two tribes came to Britain, they did everything they could to slaughter the Celts that lived there. It was a policy of extermination. When the Normans arrived, they were Norwegians that lived on the coast of France for about 165 years. When they conquered England, their policy was to exterminate the Anglo-Saxons. and they worked real hard at it. When the Japs invaded the Japanese island, their policy was to exterminate the people that inhabited that island, and they almost got the job done. Their descendants of those people fled, like the Scots, the Celts, they fled into the mountains and moors, the land that the Anglo-Saxons didn't want. And they still live there. The Cornish people live in Cornwall. The Welsh people live in Wales and the hills there. And the Scots went up north into the mountains, into the highlands. And so that's the way it works. Let's get in touch with reality and the brutality of mankind as a depraved creature.
2: It's unbelievable, isn't it?
0: It almost is. And we think, well, we're not like that. No, we're all like that. We're potentially like that. And without Christian culture, that is what's going to happen. As one well-known thinker used to say, he's gone now, mankind only has two choices. He will either eat his neighbor, or he will love his neighbor. Christianity provides the opportunity to learn how to love your neighbor. And how do you do that? You do what the law of God says toward your neighbor. You honor all men, like the Bible says, but then it gets bigger than that and more detailed. Roger, you're going to say something.
2: I got something on my mind to ask you. What do you think about Ireland? You know, because I'm betting you don't know the latest on what's going on over there.
0: No, I haven't kept up with the Irish. What are they doing now? They're always doing something.
2: Well, they're being invaded by Africans.
0: Oh, those guys.
2: Africans, for one thing. And they're, of course, the usual get taking all their rights away and everything. Well, here's what happened. Uh-huh. A liberal guy, young guy, lived next door to his mother, I guess.
0: Uh-huh.
2: He was going to let him have his house, apartment to live in.
0: Mm-hmm. Mm-hmm.
2: And so they gave him a furniture and everything else and let him in there. One of them was a Sudanese guy who came out, and I'm not sure what the altercation was, but he was walking in the yard with this landlord, young, early 20s, and he jumps him. I don't know whether he didn't give him enough of what he wanted or what the altercation was, but he jumps him and pulls out a pocket, a box cutter, and tries to cut his head off right there on the lawn. Uh-huh. With his mother kind of, goading him on, and gouged the guy's eyes out with the box cutter, and started cutting on his body. I think he had over 100 cuts on him. Whether the guy has survived or not, I don't know. But it started some real big reactions, burning down migrant centers, I guess, where they were housing them, etc. But this was the crowning blow to me. It has united the Catholics and the Protestants in Ireland against this invading foe. And they're putting out like public service announcements, if you will, of saying we're together and we're going to fight this foe. So that is, to me, very interesting. Bad weather makes for strange bedfellows, I believe.
0: If there's anything I've learned, of course, we all have. I'll just give you my personal testimony of what I learned and why, and some of the reasons why. I've done a lot of different things in life, been all over the world, all that's true. That doesn't mean I'm smart. It just means I've got a lot of experiences, but here's what's come out of it. And a lot of it, I'm talking about right now, came out of pastoring churches and practicing law. And one thing I came to realize in both of those situations is the extent of the depravity of the human heart.
2: Yes.
0: I've done a lot of counseling. If you're a preacher or a lawyer, in both cases, people come and tell you a lot of true things that you got to know, or they want you to know so that you can help them. Preachers probably even more than lawyers, but with lawyers you get a lot, and it brings you into realization of what our forebears said about the depravity of the human heart. Jeremiah, it comes out of the Bible. Jeremiah said, "The heart of man, that is the heart desire, the want, the passion, the yearning of his deepest core, is only evil continually." Who can know the depravity, said Jeremiah, of the human heart? And it's a rhetorical question. A rhetorical question is a question where the question gives you the answer. It's so obvious.
2: Yeah.
0: And that's why, if that's not true, of course, Jesus Christ is not necessary. He came to pay the penalty for that. and snatch us out of the jaw and the maw of hell itself. That, and by the way, Jesus Christ, says the Bible, is the one who will hurl men into hell. It's by his command that these things happen. It's justice, and his justice never changes. That's why we in our Christian culture say, foul I am, and to the fountain fly. Wash me, Savior, or I die. Yeah, that's right. And get your head headed in the other direction if the Savior washes you and cleans you up and gets you moving, and he'll do it. But coming back to the Roger, I don't want to forget these questions, and I heard about that. But again, why do those Africans do that? Because they hate white people. That's why. Why are Africans slaughtering farmers in South Africa? Because they hate white people. That's why.
2: Yeah. On these ones they're bringing into Europe right now, they're sending them to a UN staging thing and saying, look, you go rape as many white women as you want. They're all yours. You know, et cetera, et cetera, et cetera. And then they release them into these countries. And that's the kind of the latest wrinkle, is they're getting much more aggressive. I see the irresistible force meeting the big powerful object is real close.
0: Yeah, well, but if somebody tells me you can go rape as many women as you want, I either have the Spirit of God in me that will try to restrain me, or I don't.
2: Yeah, exactly.
0: And if you don't, you'll use anything to get what you want. Oh, they're white, I'm black, I'm going to get revenge. You wouldn't believe the revenge that's going on in South Africa. Nothing but vengeance and murder and hate. I mean, they don't just kill farmers. They take acetylene torches and cut them up first.
2: It's
0: in front of their families. No, that's going on, and it's not being reported. Yeah.
2: So it's the kind of stuff that you don't even want to talk about publicly.
0: No, and the white folk aren't doing it. Why aren't the white folk doing it to them? Because of Christian sensibilities. I have a friend, he's deceased now, and I used to stay in close touch with him, and he was born in England. During the war, he grew up in South Africa. He went back to South Africa and became a geologist in the gold mines down there. And while he was in the gold mine working as a geologist way down in the bowels of the earth, he tells the story, wrote a book about it, and God slapped him down like a redheaded stepchild and put him on his face. And he said, I came to the realization of that Jesus Christ has snatched me from hell. And he said, of course, he tells the story. But let me tell you the rest of the story about what happened and the race problems down there. He eventually went to school, became a pastor in America in a couple of places, went back to Australia, became a professor for years at a Presbyterian Seminary in Brisbane, Australia. But he wrote a book about the men that murdered his mother and father in South Africa. His mother and father stayed there after the war. His father was stationed there. That's why he lived there as a boy. But the Africans came to his house, his parents' house, came and broke into the house, murdered the elderly couple, both of them.
2: Yep.
0: And he tells the story in his book. And of course, they were caught. They were sent to prison. They were, I don't know whether they executed them or what, but I think they did execute them. They were on death row. It's been years ago. He tells the story of going into prison to see them, to sit down with them. He tells of their humility, their regret. He introduces them to the whole idea, if they hadn't been, I don't know if they'd been introduced before, that Jesus Christ is the only Savior. And saves men from hell. And that no matter how much evil you've committed, he'll still snatch you from hell if you fall on your face before him and confess who you are and know who you are in comparison to his perfection. Well, he tells the whole story in there about that. Fascinating. And what's that, Roger?
2: I didn't say anything.
0: Oh, yeah, just to tell a story. That's what's going on all over the world. What's the remedy? So here's what we are to do. The law of God tells us how to deal with those in the evil empire, how to deal with the Babylonian Judaics, how to deal with the Romanist that says you're relegated to hell because the Pope, you don't agree with the Pope. How do you deal with Islam,
4: the viciousness and the hate of it all and the murder, which is their religion. Well, it comes back to two things, by the way, to go back to Bob's two questions, nation. Yes, it does have to do with nativity, but the understanding of it has gotten broader in the sense that it's a matter of custom. Let me read what one dictionary says. It says, a nation is a body of people having a common descent of history, culture, or language. Now that's, when you think about what he's saying there, he's observing how the word is used, a common descent of history. That doesn't mean common blood necessarily, but it often does, doesn't it? Of course it does. That's why we connect nation with race and nativity, where you're born and who you're born of, but where you're born. The Bible stresses where you're born to be the controlling factor, and our Constitution has been understood that way with relationship to what an American national is, because the land governs everything. I was reading recently, or heard or something, it was a famous phrase back during the days of the when the Boers, that means farmer in Dutch, Boer, and the English were fighting in South Africa. And the Boers were Dutch, and they were very Christian. They were so Christian, it's hard for us to grasp how biblical they were. But they said that, I want to die with my boots on in defense of land. My commitment is to land, and I want to die with my boots on. And they used to say it a lot. It was a saying among them, die with my boots on defending the land I love, because God gave them the land. And if we don't have that understanding of our relationship with our Maker, then we are not having the Christian understanding. Our forebears had this understanding. Our old hymnology of our patriotic songs about the fatherland, patriot means father. That was the whole idea in our Anglo-Saxon culture. If we don't love the land the Lord our God has given us, if we don't commit ourselves to not polluting it according to the trust settlement of this entrusted property he's given us, then we don't understand who God is, who we are in relation to him, and what we are supposed to do. The Dutch had a sense of that. Of course, the interesting thing about the Dutch, they had the common law tradition, and the truth is, South Africa is still officially a Roman civil law jurisdiction because they were Dutch, but they don't have a code. They refer to the Roman code in their legal opinions. I learned this from this fellow I was telling you that was, he was also a lawyer, a barrister in South Africa. He was a geologist and he was a barrister. We got to know each other pretty well, but he was big on the common law. Matter of fact, if I'd have known he'd have written a book on the common law, the history of it, which he did, I don't know that I'd have written the book I wrote. I'm glad I didn't know him when I started writing that book. I got in touch with him later. But he wrote a book on the common law called The Fruits, The Roots. There's that word root, and the fruits of our common law tradition. And then he names a lot of the jurisdictions. And he also wrote a definitive work, I liked it, on King Alfred the Great. Well, so he understood the laws of nature and the Bible. He studied them both. And this is what we're missing, the revelation of God. But let me stick to the questions, Bob, if I may, quickly. And so I talked about nation. I understand Bob's point. I understand his idea about the etymology. Now, Bob said the word Islam is related, or he thought the word Islam is related to the word peace, and it isn't. It's an Arabic word. It's not related to the Arabic word for peace, which is salam. It's the same letters as the Hebrew word shalom. Mm-hmm. Both of those tongues are Semitic tongues. We shouldn't forget there are more Arabs in the world than any other Semite, and there are millions upon hundreds of millions of them, and they're all Semites. And their tongue is a Semitic tongue called Arabic. And they're very closely a cognate language, as the linguists say, to Hebrew. And both of those languages are, well, if you can read the one, you can learn the other one pretty easy, just like Aramaic. It's almost like Hebrew. It has some distinctions, obviously, but they're very similar, as they say in the Wabash Valley here where we are. But Islam means submission. Islam means submission, period. And that tells you what Islam, submission to what? Submission to Muhammad. Really, that's what it means. Well, but submission to Allah, Well, that, but you define it as submission to Muhammad, and you define it, you Islamic people, you define it in your official doctrine as submission to those that are specially authorized to interpret the Quran. And nobody is allowed to do that except a special bunch of people that are trained to the task. Just like in Babylonian Judaism, you got your rabbis, and Romanism, you got your priests, and nobody's allowed to really say what it says except them, whatever their holy book is. But the word Islam means submission. Yours is not to wonder why, yours is but to do or die. That's the truth. That's Islam. But that's all Babylonian religion. That's why 100,000 Japanese jumped with their children and their husbands and their wives jumped off the cliffs of Iwo Jima, and thousands jumped off the cliffs at Saipan, and thousands in Okinawa, because they submitted to their God, who was a puny little fella who didn't know his butt from a $17 sunbonnet, except he wanted to get laid by a lot of girls, and they provided them for him. That's really all it is in false religion. That's all it's ever been, and that's all it ever will be. Quit thinking there's something worthwhile to look at there. There isn't. Know the real article. Know the Jesus, the Christ. He's the center of all things. He's worth understanding, and we have plenty of revelation about him. He has delivered to us the laws of nature, and the laws of nature's God. But the word Islam means submission. But peace, when the Islamic man says we are a religion of peace, he really means it. But what we're not getting is what we're not even getting in Christianity. We don't know what shalom is. We got a false idea about that. And we got an absolutely false idea of what salam, same word, is in Arabic. They're both Semitic concepts. They're both from the Semitic world. And it does not mean salam, shalom, does not mean peace as the world understands peace. Mm-hmm. That's a quote from Jesus Christ in the gospel records. He said, I do not give you peace as the world understands it. He's speaking of shalom. He used the Greek word to try to translate it, but he's speaking of shalom. Well, what does shalom mean? Let me give you up front without hiding the ball. What does shalom mean? What does salam mean? It means God's order in the midst of battle. That's what it means. And I can show you that in the Bible in more than one place. And certainly when an Islamic Arabic says we're a religion of peace, that's what he means, because his religion is perpetual, nonstop warfare. And to follow the orders of Muhammad in his mind is order in the midst of battle. And it is true. It is true that in battle, in contest, whether it be athletic, whether it be military, the fellow that's able to maintain the proper order will always win. That's true with every football play that's played. The defense, their only job is to tear up the order. If they can tear up the order, they've destroyed what the offense wants to do. If the offense is tough enough and quick enough to maintain the order of their play, they'll gain. They'll gain, you know, one time, way back when, Roger, I'm talking probably 50 years ago, you can go maybe look it up, but there was a football team called the San Diego Chargers. And these guys, still is? Yeah.
2: They're the Los Angeles Chargers now, I believe.
4: Well, they never won anything back then. They couldn't win anything. And so they didn't know what to do. So the owners of the team, I read the report way back when, hired a couple of shrinks to come in that had PhDs in psychology and figure out what the problem was, because they were recruiting good players. So these shrinks come in and they just start interviewing the guys, learn about their families, observing what they do. And they never did find the answer. But here's what they wrote a book about it and a report. And they just they found out a lot of things that were very fascinating, but they didn't find out how to make the team win. But here's the thing that stuck with me about what they discovered. They went into the locker room, and they asked each of the players, open your locker. I want to see what's in your locker. So they opened the lockers, and they found such an obvious shouting distinction between the lockers of the defensive team and the lockers of the offensive team. When they opened the lockers of the offensive team, when they showed them, every one of them, the deodorant was here, the uniform was hung here, and the other part of the uniform was hung here, the shoes that they play on the field, they were here, and they were set in a certain way, and the socks were put in a certain place. But when they had the defensive team open their lockers, when those guys came in off the field, they just took their stuff on and threw it in the bottom, and it all piled up down there. And I'm not exaggerating. And they said, well, here's the distinction. The defensive team's job was to destroy the order of the opposing team's offense. The offensive team's job was at all cost, to the point of physical violence. Their job was to maintain the order of their play. And they had to learn how to do that. And they got, you know, these guys are tough. They weigh 250, 300 pounds. They work out with weights. They eat like a team of horses. And they all do that, but they do it, one, to destroy order, one, to maintain order, because they know that if you when we maintain order, you win. This fellow was telling me it was in POW camp in Germany. You know, the one, and you learn this as a military man. You have a code that you have to memorize. I don't know if they do it now. They used to. Every man, you know, down from the lowest seaman deuce and private up to the admiral and general officer. They had to learn this code of certain things you could and could not do while if you were taken prisoner. Of course, you know, name, rank, serial number, that's all you're supposed to say. But what you're supposed to do in prison camp is do everything you can to maintain the chain of command among your own officers and your own men. And if you can do that, you haven't lost yet. That's the idea of being a POW.
2: Interesting.
4: And if you remember in Vietnam, the idea was they isolated them to try to destroy that. And that's what happens in all prison camps. But they even developed ways of the Hanoi Hilton of the maintaining a chain of command through a series of tappings they would do between cells. They couldn't talk. They learned to communicate. And, you know, if you go to prison today, you go to federal prison, state prison, it's the law of prison that no prisoner can be in authority over any other prisoner. Okay. That's crazy.
2: I didn't know that.
4: Oh, yeah. You know, they don't send you to the kitchen to work and say, okay, this guy's been here a long time. He knows what to do. Let him show you what to do. They never say that. Huh. Does it happen? Of course it happens.
2: Yeah.
4: The law of prisoners that you don't do that, because if prisoners can organize, what can they do?
2: Of course.
4: They can take over the prison and escape. Yeah.
2: As they have a few times.
4: And this is I'm just using it as an analogy. One point, somebody wants to say something. Let me finish.
2: I think it's Larry.
4: And then Larry, I want to. Yeah.
2: Let me is that you, Larry?
4: Larry?
5: It's me.
4: Hey. Okay, Larry, hang on just a minute, if you would. Give me just a second to finish up, and then I'll go to you. And obviously in all the prisons, the gangs form, and they're formed, by the way, according to race. And I'm not talking about somebody that read a book about it. I'm talking about a guy that's been there. They're organized according to race.
2: Yeah.
4: And it's very intense, and the government is very intense, and they maintain order and a measure of honor and decency that way. It's violent. It's rough. But it's better than not having anybody in charge.
2: This is where MS-13 came from. It came from the prisons in Southern California. It didn't come from Guatemala. Yeah. It came from Guatemalans who were imprisoned in Southern California.
4: Men will do that because order always wins, again. And God said that in Genesis chapter 11. Even if it's evil, order prevails against disorder. So salam, when you go to an Arabic country, they'll hold out their hand and they'll say, salam laka. Peace to you. You go to the Israelis, and they're all armed to the teeth with AK-47s, or the Israelis with Uzis, or whatever they got. They hold out their hand to an American and say, Shalom Lakim, peace to y'all. In other words, we're at battle, and we want order. In the Bible, you see the same thing. David says in Psalm 23, very famous, Thou hast prepared a table before me in the presence of mine enemies. They're slobbering. They're salivating. They're chomping like animals. They want to kill me. And I'm sitting here with this. You've given me your order in the midst of battle. And that's a theme, the use of the word throughout the Old Testament, order. So Christianity, if you don't know God's fundamental order, you can't even begin. If you don't know the foundation of the framework, you can't even begin to build anything on it. And that's why we talk about land. Larry, what do you got on your mind?
5: Yeah. you've stated in the past that you are convinced that the 14th Amendment was only meant to provide a federal citizenship for the freed black slaves. And I'm wondering, how is it then that the U.S. government and the Supreme Court are getting away with saying that if you were born in the United States, which means if you were born on any land or vessel that's under the jurisdiction of the United States, you are deemed to be a citizen of the United States and, of course, the state in which you reside. How are they getting away with that, Brent?
4: Because they want to. That's an easy answer. But let's go back a little bit. Just put the 14th Amendment aside. And the truth is that our common law tradition supports the idea and has for centuries that if you're born, for example, in England, you're an Englishman. They supported that idea was important to them. And it was a part and parcel of what we called in America the Free Soil Doctrine. Mm-hmm. The Free Soil Doctrine of Britain became racist. And what they said was, it became a point of freedom. The Free Soil Doctrine said the common law applies on the soil of our island called Britain. And this is for centuries. If your foot touches the soil of that island, your chains, your former condition, your chains fall off, and you are ipso facto forever free. And there were cases in the courts in more modern times, in the 1700s, under one I know, and I've written about it. It's in my book, Excellence of the Common Law. You can read about the story of the slave that was taken from Virginia, a slave jurisdiction, to England, and it's a habeas corpus case. And Mansfield said, yeah, slavery's never been lawful. It's existed, but it's never been lawful in England under our common law. And of course, in America, they said the common law didn't apply, therefore slavery is lawful. That's really how that happened. That's how ugly it all was. Well, the Free Soil Doctrine, then the question is, under a common law, were they wrong in England applying the Free Soil Doctrine there and not anyplace else? And the answer, we said, our justices here said, just one by one, yes, they're wrong. The Free Soil Doctrine applies in America. And then I cite a case and tell the whole story of the case in the book, Excellence of the Common Law. And Abe Lincoln, by the way, in that case in Coles County, Illinois, supported the slaveholder who had slaves and across the river. He lived in Kentucky. Every year he'd come over on the other side of the river and farm his farm, bring his slaves with him. And they were a married couple, the Bryants, and they had four children. And the question was, were they free when they came to the States? A long story, but habeas corpus. You want to understand habeas corpus? That's a good fundamental case to start. But it comes down to, they want to, justices do what they want. They don't do what other people want. They do what they want, of course. That's part of course, our separation of powers. How do they get away with it? Well, who's going to prosecute a judge for making a decision? That's easy. Nobody. And our common law doesn't permit it. We have other remedies we can use against what we think is a wrong decision. But that's why we use juries, too, by the way. Juries. The decision of the facts of the case are final with a jury and even the law. That's final in our common law tradition if we don't like what judges do. But coming back to how the 14th Amendment is an aberration, obviously the only thing they had in mind, this is just a matter of history, were the slaves, that were the African slaves that were freed, supposedly, or whatever. They didn't want them. The people in the North were racist. I mean, one of the greatest generals, the greatest non-West Point general of the Union Army was a man named John Logan. A great general, and he was a great man. He got into the Illinois legislature as soon as the war was over and pushed legislation through saying no freed African slaves could come into the state of Illinois. I mean, let's get real about what's going on here and quit being Pollyannish and silly.
2: That's a little hypocritical, isn't it?
4: Well, I don't know that it's hypocritical, because in this sense, John Logan, he said, I didn't fight the war to free
2: the slaves.
4: Not to free the slaves as much as to send them to Africa, and they'd already established a country there. By the way, that was Abe Lincoln's position too.
2: Yes, Madagascar or one of the islands, or Liberia.
4: It's still there. Yes. And Liberia, but Abe Lincoln was behind the establishment of Liberia. Other people were too. And the idea was to, get rid of the slavery. And remember, most of the slaves, there were a lot of slaves, just a few slaves owned, African slaves owned by families and family farms. And they were pretty much part of the family. That happened a lot. Yes, they were. But there were a lot of, the Jewish slave trade was controlled by a religion, people of a religious point of view that wasn't Christian, to put it bluntly. And those massive slave plantation system is part of the Roman system. That was in the South. Those were the men that funded, pushed other men who were didn't have any money in it, didn't have any support of it. You know, the people in the mountains and the southern highlands did not support the Confederacy. They supported the Union. 20,000 Kentuckians at any given point were under arms with the Union. About the same number of people from Tennessee. It split the country up something horrible. And the ones that were behind it were those that were ultra wealthy through the slave trade. Now, there were aberrations there. But fundamentally, when you shake it all out, the men in the North did not want the African slaves to come into their state. They wanted them to go to Liberia. The men, Abe Lincoln, had a plan for them to go to Liberia. The men in the South, most all the men in the South wanted them to go to Liberia. By the way, that slave case that Lincoln represented the slaveholder there in Coles County, Mary and her four children went to Liberia after that case. They were brought in on habeas corpus. Yeah, they were released immediately. And then the abolitionists in America, who they were off base, a lot of them, and crazier than loons, there's no question about that. They certainly were not Christian. They raised money to send her to Liberia. And when, I forget who it was, went over there, had money and was really interested in Liberia, and went there and found Mary Bryant living in absolute squalor.
2: Yeah.
4: That's what happened. And her condition here was good. And by the way, the fellow that claimed to own her, the farmer that had that dirt in Illinois and dirt in Kentucky, he had two kinds of crops going in different soils across the river. He was, he was just a decent guy in a lot of ways. He kept her husband in Illinois year round to tend the livestock, but then she would come there to put out the crop and the harvest and then go back. And then they had they were part of the family. There was no question about that. Yeah. And talk about race. So here's what happened, Roger, just to hark back around again. So Manson, the slaveholder there that had farms on both sides of the Ohio, he ended up hiring a Bridget, which is an Irish servant girl, which were worth less than slaves at that time. And she got, now who knows what was going on here, but she got, there's racism now going on because she was in the house in Illinois in the kitchen, and you had Mary in the kitchen and her husband was there. And then it was a jealousy thing of who's running the kitchen and who is in control, who has influence over the owner here. Of the property. Oh, yeah. Well, so the Irish girl told Mary Bryant, said, look, I have a lot of influence with Matson. Who knows what kind of influence, right? You know, but I have a lot of influence, and he'll sell you down the river if you don't do what I say. Well, that scared the bejeebies out of Mary, and she took up her four children and got rabbit in her blood, and she's gone. So Matson goes to the sheriff of Coles County, says, I want her back, and I think I know where she is. Well, where is she? Well, there's a medical doctor 8 miles south here. And he's an abolitionist, and everybody knows it. And I said, I believe he's at her house. Well, he got found out that was true, so he sent her to a fella named, I can't remember. He owned an inn a few miles further south. Sent him there. Sent Mary and her children there. Well, the sheriff, his name was Hutchins, he found them. He put them into jail, in a county jail, until they could figure out what to do. And the Judge Rutherford, the fellow that was part of the Underground Railroad, he goes to files a habeas corpus, but he goes to town, he's looking for a lawyer, and he says, Abe Lincoln was on the circuit, he was coming through, had his old dappled mare there, and that's how he did business. He went from county to county, there weren't that many lawyers. And he said, I can't take the case, Matson. He said, why not? He said, He said, the other fellows that want to do this habeas corpus petition, I've already talked to me, so I'm compromised. Well, I got that backwards. He couldn't represent, he couldn't know the people that had the habeas corpus came to him, but Mattson, the slaveholder, had already talked to Lincoln. He hadn't taken the case yet, but he had already revealed confidences to him. You know, if you're a lawyer and somebody comes and talks to you and just says, I might want to hire you, and they tell you about the case, and then the other side comes to you, you can't take that case either because you've already compromised confidences.
6: No, of course.
4: So Lincoln ended up taking the other side, the slave owner's case, and it got to be a big deal, and the courtroom was packed, and the Supreme Court justices came from the state capitol to hear the case, and Lincoln argued that it was a procedural problem. This isn't a habeas corpus action. It shouldn't be, and the other side argued the free soil doctrine. See, the free soil doctrine had never been applied in America like that. I'll be done in a second. Somebody's going to talk.
2: Hold on, Rick.
4: Yeah, Rick. The free soil doctrine had never been applied in America, and they argued it. This lawyer's name was Linder. He argued the free soil doctrine, and he won on the free soil doctrine. That was a watershed case in America. It's not talked about a lot.
2: Boy, it sure isn't.
4: The free soil doctrine became the doctrine that governed England, that made slavery against the law in England. Was recognized in America. And here's the importance of that as a matter of Christianity. The free soil doctrine is a Christian doctrine. If you're on God's land, slavery has to be confined to what the Bible says it's confined to. And it's not confined to the Jewish slavers bringing Africans to America. That's not legal. We're just bringing Africans in because African tribes were warring against each other. They took each other into slavery. Then they sold people to the Jewish slavers in Africa, and then they bring them to America and sell them. That's not lawful. The Bible does not permit that. Slavery is only permitted under certain circumstances. For example, if you're a POW, you're put to slave labor. That's within the bounds of what the Bible says. You're not supposed to abuse POWs, waterboard them, torture them, but to put them to labor, yes. There's more to it than that. I'm going too far afield, but just understand that what I'm trying to say here is God's law governs everything. And if you don't follow it in respect to the other fellow, whether he's of your race, your nation, your country, or your brother and sister because of race, whatever, God has laid it down in his law what to do. And if you don't follow it, the consequences are inevitable. That's the law of God. He does not change. Rick wanted to say something. Roger, can he talk now?
2: Let's turn him loose. Rick?
7: Okay. Hey, Brent. Brandon, last week I dropped a link in the chat. It was about a 30-minute video by an attorney going over a Supreme Court brief that came out over a year ago on birthright citizenship. And it was really interesting. There were a couple of things that came up that really caught my ear. One was, apparently in this brief, what the attorney was talking about, he said that the difference between the English version of birthright citizenship in the American. The English version was when you were born, you were under the sovereign, which was the king or queen. Sure. In America, we had set it up to where when we were born, we were not under a sovereign. We were a free man under God. Number two was the critical element of consent in the arrangement. And I was wondering, have you even heard or read anything about that Supreme Court brief?
4: Yeah, and I remember you putting that up, and I didn't see anything in there that surprised me. But remember, I'm not talking to you, Rick, we're just talking to everybody. When you read a Supreme Court brief, don't think that they're telling you what the true law is. Maybe they are, maybe they aren't. There's plenty of things that those justices are people that are raised in the world, like Justice Scalia pointed out, where most everybody's got his snozzle in the trough. And if you've got, and most of the people that go to the benches of the courts today, federal and state, are people that have had their snozzle in the public trough all their lives in a very intense way. Judges used to come from the private practice of law. Now he makes Justice Robertson in his report in 2006 made this observation. We've changed the place where most of our judges come from. They used to come from the private practice of law. Now most of them did. Now most of them come from government employment. And if you've had, as Justice Scalia says, your snout in the trough, the government trough, you're going to be loyal to whoever butters your bread. You've eaten the king's bread, you're loyal to the king. Now, these comments about England. England's a common law country, and they say you're born under the sovereign. Well, what officially, what is the sovereign in England? I'll tell you what it is officially. Whatever else they do, and us too, we've got the same bureaucratic problem. But we say in our official doctrine, as they do in England, that the sovereign is law, true law. And if the

0: republicanism. It is democracy. That's all it is. The Greeks that invented those two words, those are Greek words. They didn't distinguish between the two at all. Anybody that's read the Republic of Plato will realize that's nothing but tyranny. Tyranny of what? Tyranny of the majority. The majority principle governs the country. Majority principle, by majority, you vote in the legislatures. By a majority, the legislature sets down the law. That's not freedom, friends. That's republicanism. What is republicanism? It is the power of the legislative body governing the country. And during the English Civil War in the 1640s, that was what the battle was about. Are we going to have the king being the repository of law, the lawgiver, or Parliament? They had come to the point they were confused in their common law country. That idea came to America. That's Murr, and she wants to talk.
1: We'll get you a second, Murr. Hold your taters.
0: I know Murr. Wait, Murr, please. Yeah, wait, Murr.
2: We're about to run out of time, is why I'm pressing.
0: I'll let you talk. I'm going to let you talk within the next minute, please. And don't worry about it. I know that I talk too much, Murr.
1: Go ahead.
0: Murr. Here we go. I'm going to finish up.
1: She got her foot in the door. Come on.
0: She got her foot. Well, wait, Murr. Wait till I finish. We in our country, we do not put all of our stock in a legislature. That's tyranny. We do not put all of our stock for law in the presidency or the governor. That's tyranny. We do not put all of our stock for law in the Supreme Court of the United States. That's tyranny. No, we separate and co-equal branches of government. That's what we struggle and strive for. Our Constitution put it on paper. Okay, Murr, go ahead, please.
2: Oh, thank you. I just wanted to go back to mention, and we can talk about this more after.
1: Now she's clipping.
0: All that,
1: and we get a clipper.
0: Well,
1: she'll be back in a second.
2: After the show.
1: Okay, Murr.
2: Can you still hear me?
1: We lost you. We lost you for about.
0: Try it again, Murr. Start from the beginning. Right, go ahead.
2: Can you hear me?
0: Yeah.
2: Oh, my internet dropped. I'm so sorry. And we can talk about this after the show, but I just want to squeeze it in here about the foot binding. We tend to conflate the Orient, the Chinese, Japanese, and Korean, and the Japanese never bound feet, Chinese did. But here's the interesting part, is what we think of it is because the tight kimonos, it's the mincing walk. You know, they consider it delicate, but this is the sexual thing. And in Isaiah 3:16, moreover, the Lord saith, because the daughters of Zion are haughty, and walk with stretched forth necks and wanton eyes, walking and mincing as they go, and making a tinkling with their feet. That's the bells. But the mincing part, of course, if you look it up, it's, that's delicacy. But actually, to mince is to cut the small parts. And what it refers to is this being sexually attractive as it tightens the private parts. So I yield.
0: Thank you, Murr. And
1: you never know what you're going to pull out of the Cracker Jack box called the Radio Ranch.
0: Yeah. But let me say something quickly. And you're right. I'm glad you brought that up and made that distinction, Murr. Begin in China. Remember, the Japanese people are Chinese. They're from the mainland, just like the Anglo-Saxons invaded. And the Celts did the same thing to the Iberians, invaded from the mainland. Well, that's what we call the Japanese, came from the mainland and invaded. But those ideas were still among their culture. But yeah, and who was it? Pearl Buck. The one that became famous as a missionary, speaking out against the abuse of binding feet. Thank you, Murr. Yes.
2: Well, she lied.
1: We try and be historically accurate here at the old range.
0: Yeah, well, it helps. It helps, as she said.
3: Brent, I have a question,
1: too.
3: You
1: want to be as precise as partner? Yeah, all these things have a meaning somewhere. Just a second. We'll be finished. The Whistler's going to go about his little duty here for a second, then we're going to have a little acapella Crosby, Stills, and Nash. Brent, thank you, as always, my friend, for coming and enlightening us and spending time with us and helping show us the roots of all this stuff, which are so important to understand in the whole picture of things. And so thanks, buddy. Have a great week. Brent, as we said earlier, can catch him tomorrow and Sunday. And if you don't have a church home, that might be a good thing for you to explore. You can learn more about it at commonlawyer.com. And we always appreciate Brent dropping by and making us part of his week, as we have for

0: Boy, a lot of years now. Incredible how they just that metaphor you see in the movies of turning the pages on a calendar, you know, to denote time. That's pretty incredible. It flies. Mm-hmm. Anyway, thank you, Brent, as always, and hope something got something out of it. Now we're gonna, the volume's going up here. This is part of our. All right, we'll see you tomorrow here or soon, and bye. Thanks. I don't. This is new, so I'm not sure. We're inserting a tone somewhere, I think.
1: Mm-hmm.
0: Not that it's an audible tone for us,
1: but Larry,
0: this new Larry. Platform. Okay, was let's
2: Larry
0: see.
2: This is Larry.
0: I don't. Okay, who was saying they wanted to bring something out? It's open for discussion.
2: Yeah, this is Larry. Another question for Brent. So if a person doesn't know that there is a citizenship based on the common law, like you just talked about, and he accepts the premise and presumption of the federal government that there is only a 14th Amendment citizenship, just like the government promotes, then do you believe they are then treated as a U.S. citizen under the 14th Amendment?
1: Wow, Larry. People are mistreated. That's what you're asking. Does the government mistreat people? Do they want what increases their power at your expense? Well,
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0: 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You've got to do it. So that's right. I mean, that's right. 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Phone it into 1-800-724-2719. I got that number wrong a couple days ago. 2719, the operator is standing by. Okay, we've got Mark Dankoff for the Dankoff Report and the roadmap and all of that. You ready to go, Mark?
1: Yeah, certainly ready to go. By the way, I was going to mention, for those of you who use AI, sometimes using AI isn't the best thing to do, not because it's always inaccurate, but because it's many times all too accurate, and we sometimes try to take a peek at something from our distant past, only to discover there's some sad news there. I knew someone in Iran at the age of 19, that's all I'm going to say about it, and I found myself over many years thinking, I wonder whatever happened to them. Now with the advent of AI, I had enough information that AI came up with a definitive answer, that is that this person, if you read through what they had, had a relatively tragic life and passed away 20 years ago at the age of 49. Sometimes it's better to let sleeping dogs lie, and that was a bit of sad information, albeit accurate information that came to me via AI this week. Enough said. So when you use AI, be extremely careful to make sure that what they're telling you is accurate. And in some cases, don't use it at all, because what they might tell you is all too accurate. I'm also working to get a new article finished for VT Foreign Policy that will also be up there on my Substack page, the Dankoff Report, dealing with this whole issue of this present mess that we find ourselves in, the American Empire, going back to the Second World War, and analyzing, among other things, the cost that was paid in lives in all these small towns in southwest Iowa, including my parents' hometown, Hamburg, Iowa, in the early days of World War II, especially in places like the Battle of Kasserine Pass, the disaster of which is depicted at the beginning of the movie Patton. So that article will be out there hopefully sometime this weekend, both at VT Foreign Policy and also on Substack. Let's dive into the roadmap then. We are running again a journal article for the uninitiated. I also put it on my Substack page, the Journal of the Evangelical Theological Society, almost 16 years ago, 15 and a half years ago, volume 53/4. Pages 787 to 800, had Jonathan Moorhead's very fine essay, The Father of Zionism, William E. Blackstone. It gives not only the reader a lot of information about William E. Blackstone and the whole history of Christian Zionism. Moorhead actually makes a pretty compelling case that the influence of Blackstone, if you understand it historically, might even surpass that of Theodore Herzl in the late 19th century. So take a look at that. It'll frame at least the basis of some discussion that Patrick and I are going to have a little bit later on this morning in regard to settlements. Is there a possibility of a settlement after all this time in Palestine with everything that's happened? This article might help some of our listeners to frame their own ideas about that. Then, of course, at some point we might be discussing the whole issue of whether or not Trump's announcement for the 38th time that there's a settlement between the United States and Iran. Every time he says that, he seems to resume the bombing, and the Iranians say there was never a settlement to begin with. We'll talk about that one a little bit. Russia-Ukraine, I've got a few things on Russia-Ukraine here in the roadmap. Suffice it to say that Konstantinovka to the south of the Slavyansk Kramatorsk salient is increasingly in Russian hands, 70-80%, something like that. Liman to the west of Slavyansk either has fallen or is getting ready to fall. And with those two events in particular, it's very apparent that the Russians are finally closing in on what will ultimately be their takeover of the Slavyansk, Kramatorsk, Konstantinova salient or conurbation, as Mercurius calls it. And that will be the end of the Ukrainian military effort in Donbass. Then you can expect the Russians, of course, to launch a major, major assault. It's already taking place in some villages close to Orekhov as the setup for a takeover of Orekhov as a prelude to a Russian invasion of Zaporozhye, both the region as well as the city, as well as the Kherson region. And then, of course, the Russians have some things planned in the north as well in regard to the Sumy salient. So whatever Vladimir Zelensky is trying to tell his pals in Western Europe and the United States about how well things are continuing to go, some of their successes in this drone war are very temporary. The Russians have not been damaged that badly. They are improving their own air defenses. Excuse me. Meanwhile, their own attacks on Ukraine illustrate that the Ukrainians have no effective air defense left, and get ready for some new airstrikes on Kiev that will not simply involve, as we've already discussed on the show, the KH-101 strikes of 2022. The Russians have, in these last several strikes on Kiev, have been using the full panoply of their hypersonic missiles, and now that the Ukrainians have no air defense whatsoever, the Russians are bringing the FAB bombs, the so-called bunker-busting bombs, back into play, ranging from 500 kilos to 3,000 kilos, because the aircraft necessary to hover over a target prior to dropping a FAB bomb don't have to really worry now too much about being shot down, because there's nothing to shoot them down with. So that's where we are in Russia-Ukraine, and it would seem that just about the time that Vladimir Putin may be wrapping that whole situation up later this summer or in the early fall, the Iranians continue to hold the Orange Man at a complete stalemate, his latest strikes notwithstanding. So let's get back to the roadmap then. Trump is, RT says that Trump is seeking a $350 billion military spending boost. RT reports that there's a third tanker on fire off Oman after U.S. strikes. That includes a strike which killed three Indian sailors, by the way, which does not make Prime Minister Modi of India particularly thrilled with the United States. Came across courtesy of a family member, a guy named Jack Rivers on Substack. He has a couple of excellent things out there on Substack that I have reposted on the Dankoff Report on Substack. They're also here on your roadmap. One is entitled Burning Jets and Closed Seas, The Night the American Colossus Stumbled into the Abyss. And then Jack has one entitled Iran's Lethal Retribution, 21 Targets Struck After the United States Bombs a Water Facility. That's not only a war crime, folks. The United States is inviting the Iranians to retaliate by attacking a series of water desalinization plants throughout the Middle East. You name them. Israel, Saudi, the Gulf states supporting the American war effort. They could be really sorry that they went along with the United States in any of this once those water desalinization plants go up in smoke, which could well happen. If Trump continues this nonsense, excuse me, and one Iranian source told me several weeks ago, and I think I mentioned it here on Patrick's show, that if the Iranians chose to bomb the Saudi desalinization plant near Riyadh, the Saudis would suddenly have to figure out how to evacuate 8 million people, 8 million people from Riyadh alone. So keep an eye on what's going on in this tit-for-tat warfare. Jack Rivers, I think, has the correct slant on this, and that is that the United States is engaged, and Donald Trump and his neocon pals are engaged in a strategy that is no strategy at all, that will result in a complete political, military, economic, and geopolitical disaster for the United States and the West, courtesy of Mr. Netanyahu and the Zionist state of Israel. Press TV reports, South Front reports, U.S. and Israel attack Iran to reignite war. Press TV reports that Iran vows a history-making response to Trump's threat of seizing Karg Island. God forbid that he would attempt to put these Marine Expeditionary Units of ours, or put the 82nd Airborne, or both, into Karg Island or into the interior part of Iran. In any event, that move would cause untold numbers of American casualties, untold numbers of flag-draped coffins at Dover Air Force Base in Delaware. And whatever your feelings about this war, and I think this war is a piece of crap, it's unconstitutional, it's illegal, the United States is asking to get its butt kicked along with Israel, I still don't want to see these American kids dying for something that is immoral, illegal, unconstitutional, and that will put the United States, again, into the greatest geopolitical disaster in its history. The Duran, Iran-U.S. war resumes,
0: go ahead. If you don't mind.
1: Sure.
0: First. You know, we're in this really tough position, you know, as individuals, as people, as observers, because it is the United States is on the wrong side of everything in international politics going way back, unfortunately.
1: Yes.
0: But we don't really want to be in a position for where we're rooting. I mean, when we're having to root for our defeat, and if that defeat involves the deaths of people who were. For one reason or another, decided to join the military. There's also the issue of, when the United States gets taken down a few notches, there's going to be economic fallout that could hit us personally in ways that aren't necessarily going to be fun. But on the other hand, we don't want to be sitting there rooting for the wrong side and cheerleading on, ultimately, self-destructive and disastrous enterprises.
1: You're making an excellent point, Patrick, and this is something that comes up in the new article I'll have out there on VT Foreign Policy and on Substack hopefully this weekend. This whole business of mythos as it relates to the American empire, as well as the need to demythologize these wars. And this is not simply the current endeavor. It's a series of American wars that the American people have been lied to in regard to what could have been a far different outcome with no loss of life for anyone involved had we not been listening to the spin masters. So your point is well taken, and it's a great paradox. I want these neocons and Zionists to get their butts kicked, both in this deal with Iran as well as in Ukraine. I want both Netanyahu and Zelensky to get their ears pinned back and to be recircumcised. But in this particular situation, I sure am not hoping at all for the needless, senseless, immoral deaths of potentially thousands of American kids, where that should not happen, need not happen, but may well happen if Trump and Hegseth and Lindsey Graham and Marco Rubio and Netanyahu and the rest of these jokers keep playing games with our lives and the lives of our kids, not to mention the innocent people of Iran and Palestine and Gaza. So you're identifying a dissonant situation internally for those of us who want these neocons and these Zionists to get their butts kicked. At the same time that we are Americans, we don't want to see these American kids dying because these bums put these kids in harm's way. Absolutely well said on your part. Here we go, Paul R. Pilar for Responsible Statecraft. Senate wants to force U.S. to share sensitive intelligence with Israel. A measure and a must-pass bill would dramatically increase Israeli access to American secrets. Take a look at that, folks. Ron Paul has addressed it as well. None dare call it treason. Alistair Crook for us.
0: A brief clarification, and this refers to that section 2.2.4 of the Defense Authorization Act?
1: I think so. There's also a second clause in one of these pieces of legislation. I'll have to go back and look at the Pilar article again. There are two separate pieces of or clauses in legislation that are both attempting to achieve this demonic outcome. You've mentioned one. There is another one. I'm not sure if the Pilar article for responsible statecraft mentions that one or not. It might well do so. I sped read the article about 2 days ago, so I'll have to go back and take a look at it again. But take a look, folks, at these pieces of legislation and pieces of something else. You'll see numbers on these as well as what they are attached to. One of these is attached to the National Defense Authorization Act. And I believe there is subsequently another bit of this as well that may be attached to yet another bit of legislation that might involve Senator Tom Cotton of Arkansas. But I'll go back and review that here in the next day or two. Alistair Crook for UNS, Iran takes its chances with war. Carl Nemersdorf for UNS, when Jews ran the gulag. Take a look at that story, folks. Our old pal, ex-CIA analyst Larry Johnson for Sonar 21, Battle of the Missiles, the Apache scam. What really happened to this Apache helicopter that Trump is using as justification for these latest attacks on Iran? It may well be a scam. On the other hand, at least it's what David Stockman tells us, and that is that it ought to come to the attention of the United States and Israel and all these neocons that Apache is flying around or was flying around in Iranians' airspace where it had no jurisdiction or right to be. But take a look at what Larry Johnson says on this one. For Sonar 21, Battle of the Missiles, the Apache Scam, Geopolitics Prime has an extensive Part 1 article, The United States of Palantir. This whole situation, Geopolitics Prime tells us, is a result of their spending an entire month digging into how Palantir wrapped its tentacles around every lever of the U.S. machine. Everything below that we have reproduced on the roadmap, by the way, everything below authentic, documented, officially registered deals and programs. The titles are clickable, so you can follow the links and read more, and it's very lengthy. That's all I'll say to it here, about it here.
2: Yeah, and I'm going to jump in just one more second.
1: Sure.
2: So regarding the Straits of Hormuz and the Law of the Sea, I need to check the specifics, but the Law of the Sea, so first of all, you have this 12-mile territorial boundary, right? The 12 miles off your coast, those are your territorial waters, and the Straits of Hormuz are only about 24 miles wide, meaning that that one half would be Oman, one half would be Iran. So they're not; it's not international water. The Law of the Sea also, though, does allow for free navigation in certain straits. I know, for instance, the strait I think it's called the Strait of Tsugaru, between the Japanese main island of Honshu and its large northern island of Hokkaido, and there's a tunnel going underneath it, but that is navigable. So most if not all of that strait would be Japanese territorial waters, and yet it is you're supposed to be able to navigate it freely, although there are restrictions on that. So what I'm getting at is that the Straits of Hormuz are not international waters, even if under normal circumstances you're supposed to be able to navigate it freely. It doesn't make it international waters. I just wanted to make that distinction. Sorry. Excellent. I hope I didn't.
1: No, that's absolutely fine. As a matter of fact, with that excellent distinction that you made in regard to the Law of the Sea, which is not whatever Trump and Hegseth and CENTCOM say that it is, by the way. If you look at the graphics that we put up there with this roadmap, and look at graphic number 3, U.S. military assets in the Middle East. This is a published graph of Geopolitics Prime in the last couple, 2 or 3 days. Take a look at that graphic, because it gets into the Red Sea, the eastern part of the Mediterranean, the Red Sea, the Gulf of Aden, the Bab el Mandeb, the Indian Ocean, the Arabian Sea, the Persian Gulf, the Gulf of Oman, and the Strait of Hormuz. Look at all those American aircraft carriers, amphibious assault ships, amphibious transport docks, littoral combat ships, guided missile destroyers, and base hosting aircraft. The Law of the Sea, again, according to Donald Trump and Hegseth, and CENTCOM and all of these Zionists and neocons, is whatever they want it to be. But you look at that graphic, and then you have to smile. The Iranians have them, pardon my language, by the balls. So that's the great irony in all of this, is we are looking at the fact that might does not make right. We are looking at international law, and we're looking at the fact that when we talk about Iran and go all the way back to ancient Persia over 2,500 years ago,

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1: I'm so excited to have you as part of the Wild Pastures family, and we look forward to bringing you the pasture-raised meats that you and your family will love. 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Now, I'm not talking about the bottom-of-the-barrel healthy meats that have claims like natural or free-range or even cage-free, terms that were actually created by the industrial food industry to make us feel all warm and fuzzy about buying their low quality products. 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We will never settle for free range, which is actually one of the most deceptive terms in the chicken industry. 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
2: 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Raised the way nature intended.

might does not make right. We are looking at international law, and we're looking at the fact that when we talk about Iran and go all the way back to ancient Persia over 2,500 years ago, these are folks who have a very, very long history, 2.5 millennia long, of repelling foreign invasions in all kinds of creative ways. And the Iranians' asymmetric strategy, constructed for years after the end of the Iran-Iraq war, was waiting for this very time. And now the United States and Netanyahu and all of these boobs that are supporting this are discovering that they can have out there whatever they want. And take a look at graphic 3 on our roadmap. They have been made to look like what they absolutely are. They're idiots. By the way, as long as we are looking at all of the graphics on this roadmap, with paying particular attention to that one, we'll skip by my brief descriptional video of today's show, obviously. We just mentioned the geopolitics prime, U.S. military assets in the Middle East. The Babylon Bibi took this one off of one of the social media sites. Shows the USS Liberty burning from June 8, 1967, and it says in reference to June 8th, today marks 59 years since an anti-Semitic ship crashed into innocent Israeli torpedoes and napalm. Take a look at that one. Thomas Massie, the great Thomas Massie, still in the U.S. Congress until January, whatever the Israeli lobby wants to do. Thomas Massie had some of the survivors of the USS Liberty in his office to talk through all of this and to publicize it. My old friend Phil Turney was one of them, who has been carrying the torch for this since it happened in 1967. Phil and I were both together, by the way, in 2013 at the American Free Press National Conference in Austin. I haven't seen him since, but he's a great guy. He's an invaluable resource in quantifying and qualifying exactly what did happen on that fateful day. He also pays for all the beer that I drink at these conferences. So at any rate, Phil Turney is reappearing again big time in a lot of places in alt-right media, as he justifiably and rightly should, based upon everything that he has been through for almost 60 years. Graphic 5, the father made no distinction between them even while carrying their coffins. We have a picture up there of an Iranian father carrying the coffins of two of his girls that were killed in these illegal, immoral, and very definite targets of this Manam schoolgirls facility. That ought to give us a real roadmap in a single graphic of what it is that the United States and Israel did on the 28th of February in bombing those kids and doing it deliberately. I think Al Jazeera has an excellent post on this with all of the facts as they are presently known. I believe we ran that one last week, but take a look at graphic 5. If you wonder why these people are not going to quit and why they hate our government's guts for supporting what they do, take a look at that graphic. Graphic 6 from the Central Resistance Axis, complete with what I perceive to be Farsi writing, shows the American Statue of Liberty sinking in the Persian Gulf with the head of the statue and the torch just above the water. Graphic 7, this comes to us from our friends in the Islamic community at CAIR, an action alert. Tell Congress to block the U.S.-Israel military merger bills. Take action now. That's good advice. And for all of those of you who are not Muslims but think that Israel has no business running this country and its military and its intelligence community and bringing Palantir into every aspect of American life, including keeping lawful dissidents under surveillance, contact your congressman today and your senator, even if it does ultimately no good. And then, of course, we have a 2-minute, 48 or 49-minute segment up there with the films of the latest Iranian missile launches. We have a 3-minute and 10-second video up there from Gishu Misha Hamadi of Press Television Tehran, chronicling these grieving parents at this Tehran ceremony honoring the children killed in this Manab attack. I was asked to contribute a 3-minute personal video to that by the Habilian Association, and did so. And then last but not least, we put up a graphic
for an outfit called the SOBHFestival.com. They're based in Tehran. They ran this so-called SOB media festival, if I'm pronouncing that correctly. You can find them on Telegram, Instagram, X, and YouTube if you want to follow what they do. So that gets through all of our graphics. I think that's the first time we've actually covered in any significant detail the graphics that we trust that our listeners actually avail themselves of. Geopolitics Prime, how Starlink feeds users into a digital kill chain. I'll let you read that very lengthy post from Geopolitics Prime. Geopolitics Prime also reports that the United States slaughters Iranian children to test new deadly missiles. Iran has said it will pursue all international legal avenues to hold those responsible for the attacks on a school in the Nab and a residential area in La Merde. I wasn't familiar with La Merde. This article gets into that atrocity a little bit. The Pentagon, of course, unleashed its latest precision strike missile, PRSM, on Iranian civilians, hailing the war with Iran as a golden opportunity, including on the 28th of February, where they not only killed

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0: Iranian civilians hailing the war with Iran is a golden opportunity, including on the 28th of February, where they not only killed 168 Iranian children at this Manab schoolgirl facility, but the American precision strike missile struck a crowded sports hall in this filled with teenagers in the city of Lamerd. The attack killed 21 boys and girls there, according to the Iranian Foreign Ministry spokesman. His post followed an assessment by New York Times visual investigations reporter Christian Trebert, who concluded that a Lockheed Martin PRSM armed with tungsten pellets was used in the February 28th strike on Lamerd. Quote, PRSM, Trebert wrote on X, is designed to detonate above its target and disperse thousands of pellets outward. Trebert, of course, shared images of this, the aftermath of it, on Twitter. Quote, our analysis shows they killed at least 21 people, including girls who were at volleyball practice. Some of these kids are listed by name here. The youngest victim was a 2-year-old named Avina Barzagar. One of the most horrifying aspects of this weapon, we read, is that its pellets can leave only a tiny wound on the skin while penetrating deep into the body and inflicting devastating damage on internal organs. So read through the rest of that, folks. The Lockheed Martin CEO, Jim Tyclet, or Tyclay, however he pronounces it, described the Trump administration as a quote-unquote golden opportunity for the company as the conflict in the Gulf intensified. Enough said about a quote like that. In this particular case, what's going to happen is that the United States and Israel are going to wish that they had never gotten involved in this. And as I said at the outset of this war, I said it publicly, I said it to my wife, the United States and Israel will discover that they are fighting an opponent with more resources and resolve than any they have ever fought, bar none. Think about it. By the way, geopolitics prime, we have it on the roadmap. The United States is weaponizing Iran's water crisis. The New York Times reports that the U.S. targeted a water facility in Iran's Hormozgan province on June 10th during the latest rounds of strikes. CENTCOM claims it was a precision strike, yet 20,000 locals were cut off from water supply in a region suffering from extreme temperatures and severe dependence on rare water reservoirs. Is there a strategy behind these strikes? I'll let you read the rest of the article. But suffice it to say that all of the people in the Middle East supporting what the United States and Israel are doing, get ready to lose your water desalinization plants, beginning with Saudi Arabia and Israel, beginning with Kuwait and with the UAE, and quite possibly Bahrain. By the way, the same pattern emerges in other recent U.S. conflicts, Yugoslavia. Oh, go ahead, Patrick.
1: Briefly, so all these countries have water issues, but the countries on the Arabian Peninsula have far more severe water issues. The Arabian Peninsula is not particularly mountainous. It's very desert. There was a large area called the Empty Quarter, where basically nobody lived. And if you look at maps dating from the 1960s, they don't even draw borders between Saudi Arabia and Oman or Saudi Arabia and Yemen, because there's just nobody living there. Iran, it's largely a plateau, does have mountains. It does have snow melt and things like that. So while it's got water issues, its vulnerability is far less than the vulnerability of these countries in the Arabian Peninsula and probably Israel, too, with regards to water.
0: Exactly. And 50 years ago, I was in some of those areas. And I want to tell you, folks, the average American has no idea of how hot it gets in the summertime in this region, and what an incredible catastrophe it will be for civilian populations if the United States and Israel continue this nonsense. It will eventually produce a humanitarian crisis throughout the region with a water shortage that will cause not thousands, but millions of people to be relocated, for an incredible refugee crisis to take place, and for thousands, who knows, millions of people to die if this nonsense continues. By the way, the same pattern emerges in recent U.S. conflicts. Yugoslavia in 1999, Iraq 91 and 2003, Libya 2011, and Syria. Take a look at the striking of civilian targets in each of those situations, especially with power plants and water treatment facilities. Absolutely is heinous, and it continues. But as George W. Bush once put it, they hate us because of our many freedoms. Mark Gullick for UNTS, The Other Holocaust. Take a look at that story. Greg Garros has a fascinating post on UNTS. Was Lee Harvey Oswald's mother an anti-Semitic conspiracy theorist? 1 year after Oswald's death, his mother insisted that Jews had conspired to kill President Kennedy and her son. Read that article, which in turn links up to James F. Day's Clean Towel 3, Clothes and Daggers. He's got the photograph to prove it. A laundry truck parked at Elm in Houston. I've been there. I've toured the area. A laundry truck parked at Elm in Houston, downtown Dallas, in the area of Dealey Plaza, when the president was fatally shot, was never inspected by any assassination investigative bodies. This is the third in a series on the Clean Towel and Linen Service. It's an incredible article. Take a look at it. It reminds us of the fact that 5 minutes before the assassination, there was an Honest Joe's pawn shop truck parked in front of the Texas School Book Depository that departed before the shooting started. This is a fascinating account of a Kennedy assassination witness who specifically remembered the truck. You start looking at Honest Joe's pawn shop in 1963 in downtown Dallas at the other end of Elm Street. Look at some of the Denisons there, the Denisons who owned it, the Denisons who ran it. Sounds like it could be run by the same kinds of people who ran the Clean Towel and Linen Service and had a particular fascination with the intersection of Elm and Houston in the final minutes and seconds leading up to the assassination of John F. Kennedy. And then finally, Sam Husseini on Substack. I reposted this on my own Substack page, the Dankoff Report. Sam posts from 5 years ago, Israel and the Kennedy assassinations. And, of course, those of us who have read Michael Collins Piper's book, Final Judgment, are in on a lot of this. But even so, there's some information in the Garros article for UNTS, the James F. Day Clean Towel 3, Clothes and Daggers story, and probably Sam Husseini's Substack article as well, that only expands what we know, as well as opening new vistas in terms of what we don't know and what was never properly investigated for reasons that you can figure out on your own. Okay, Patrick, where are we heading now? We got the roadmap completed, including the graphics. That's new.
1: Wow.
0: That's new for us. We covered the graphics, too.
1: Okay. Well, so we've got this stuff going on in the Middle East, and if you listen to Jeffrey Sachs, he'll always say, you know, the solution is simple. It's there in UN resolutions. You just go back to the Israel goes back to its borders of June 4th, 1967, and you have a Jewish state and a Palestinian state living side by side in peace and security. And everybody lives happily ever after. And I like Jeffrey Sachs. And, you know, that has, there are UN resolutions behind that. The 242, most famously, UN Security Resolution 242, dating from 1967. So there's that. But, you know, if you go in, that would be, so, all right, so you've got, the United Nations, the early United Nations, had a land division plan for the British Mandate of Palestine, giving more or less, giving just about 50% each to the Jews and to the Palestinian Arabs, with Jerusalem being an international city. That was the original map that was put out. Maybe it might not have ever been viable if you look at the map. But, of course, that was never accepted by the Arabs because that was taking away a whole bunch of land and giving it that land that they had always had and giving it to Jews who, for the most part, had only arrived within the past few years after World War II. And they didn't accept it. The Jews didn't accept it either. And they might have had, like, accepted it with some caveats, but, you know, that's just Jewish bargaining. At any rate, so you had this war, and the Jews captured 78% of the Mandate of Palestine, and that was 48. And then in 1967, the Jews captured the rest of the Mandate of Palestine, along with Golan Heights and the Sinai Peninsula. And they've just been pushing it and pushing it and pushing it. They gave back the Sinai Peninsula to Egypt at Camp David, but they've just been pushing it and pushing it and pushing it. And they're you know, constantly invading Lebanon. They've got they're occupying part of Syria, and they're just pushing it and pushing it and pushing it. And in the process, they're genociding the Palestinians. And as is it really realistic or fair to say, okay, well, let's just go back to 1967 and pretend nothing happened ever since then? You know, if you go to a casino and you can do a double or nothing bet, and if you win, you get double, and if you lose, you get nothing. But it seems like the Jews get to keep doing these really aggressive bets, risky gambles. And the idea is, well, if they win, then they get it. And if they lose, well, they just don't get it, but they don't lose anything. You just go back to 1967. And I don't know. So what I'm saying, and I like not that what I say matters, but I have been predicting, both for Ukraine but also for Israel, is that the longer this goes on, the worse it is for Israel. And this is probably largely wishful thinking, but that at the end of all this, I have the feeling, I have a prediction out there that there's going to be an international peace conference that's going to be dominated by Russia and China, because the United States is going to wind up having been humiliated, and it should be imposing a settlement, you know, on Israel. This idea that you bring the Jews and you bring the Arabs to the peace table and let them negotiate. No, we're way beyond that, especially if you're talking about the Palestinians. The Palestinians have no power resources, and so you just can't have, you know, it's like saying that the, I don't know, that a rapist and the rape victim should be brought together and to negotiate. You know, I don't see how this makes any sense. What I'm hoping, the last thing I'll say, what I'm hoping would be that a settlement would be imposed that wouldn't eliminate the state of Israel, but it would reduce its boundaries. It would take away the Negev Desert, which makes up maybe close to half of Israel's territory. It has the Dimona nuclear reactor that they shouldn't have, and that the resulting Israel should be demilitarized. The United Nations can provide its border security or whatever, but I don't think that Israel should have the Negev Desert. It probably shouldn't have part of the Galilee, places like Nazareth, which are largely Arab anyway. And it should not have a military, and it should not have nuclear weapons. But I'm not saying it should be eliminated, because what do you do with all those Jews? Do you want them coming here? Think of how the Jewish population that left the Soviet Union and wound up coming either to Israel or to America. Think how what they did to American politics. You think of people like Max Boot or Lieutenant Colonel Vindman, who is he now running for Senate in Virginia? I think he is, or running for something, or Congress in Virginia. These, you know, we don't want the Israelis are going to be even a lot more radicalized than the Jews leaving the Soviet Union. It would be horrible to have millions of Israeli Jews come here. They would really. So I would just have them stay there, just kind of like a, you know, they can have Tel Aviv and Haifa, and, you know, they can do whatever. But that's my thought. I'm going to kick it over to you. I don't know. What do you think of all this?
0: Well, you know, it's a little bit like the situation with all of the duplicity of the West in regard to this situation in Ukraine. The Orange Revolution, right? And then overthrowing the legitimately elected government there in February of 2014, killing some 17,000 Russian ethnics in Donbass between 2014 and the time that Putin finally has to intervene in February of 2022. You have the then leadership of Germany. I'm referring to Angela Merkel and François Hollande of France, admitting that they lied to the Russians and strung them along in order to give the Ukrainians the time to militarize and to go to war with Russia, utilizing the resources of the United States and the EU to do it. Now, with all of the loss of life that has taken place, we are to expect that Russia wants to or should negotiate with Zelensky and act as though none of this happened and ultimately create a situation that rewards the criminality of the West, in my judgment, in regard to what happened there. And then you add to that all of the illegitimate expansions of NATO eastward, which broke promises made to Russian leadership at the end of the Cold War by George Herbert Walker Bush and James Baker. The promises made to Gorbachev, which are chronicled in the George Washington University National Security Archives, folks. This isn't just talk here. United States has broken every one of those promises. NATO expands from, say, 12 countries to about 31 or 2. The illegitimate bombing of Serbia and certainly all of the things that have happened with Ukraine. The notion that one can negotiate with that kind of duplicity and ill will and demonic intent is a pretty tough sell. And I think that's even more so in this Palestinian situation. I put on Substack and I put on VK just now, and I sent it to Patrick, a classic map of the Washington Report for Middle East Affairs. Try to find this thing now on Google. You'll have trouble finding it. Use Russian Yandex. It comes right up. Palestinian loss of land, 1946 to 2000. You take a look at that map, folks. All of the individual things that we've ever discussed on this show pertaining to the criminal actions of these Zionist terror organizations in the run-up to the foundation of the Zionist state.

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1: Said a hound couldn't catch him down the Mississippi through the Gulf of Mexico.
2: All of the individual things that we've ever discussed on this show pertaining to the criminal actions of these Zionist terror organizations in the run-up to the foundation of the Zionist state, all of the criminal actions of Israel directed at the United States, including the Meyer Lansky, David Ben-Gurion link to the Kennedy assassination, the Levon affair, the theft of American nuclear materials, the so-called NUMEC affair at Apollo, Pennsylvania, where the entire Israeli nuclear weapons program was achieved by assassinating an American president and stealing these resources from the United States in Apollo, Pennsylvania. You start talking about the Pollard spy case. You start talking about what was really involved in 9/11, right? The list just goes on and on and on. I find it difficult, and I really like Dr. Jeffrey Sachs as well. I find it difficult to imagine how we simply go back to June of 1967 before the outbreak of the Six-Day War and ignore Israeli crimes prior to that point. Israeli crimes since then directed not simply at Palestinians and Gazans, but directed at the people and the government of the United States. And just look at this Gazan situation. Israel admits that they have murdered 70,000 Gazans. They admit that. Philip Giraldi, the great Philip Giraldi, tells us that the British Lancet Medical Journal says that at least 185,000 Gazans, 70 to 75% of whom are women and children, are dead, buried under that rubble. And there's another medical journal that takes that figure as high as 240,000 just in this Gazan tragedy alone. When we start looking again at all of these different crimes, I find myself going back to something, Patrick, that involves a website entitled Jailing Opinions. Jailing Opinions. I'm going to send this thing to you right now because it's not fair that I'm talking about this and you have no idea what I'm talking about. But yeah. Going back to Jailing
3: Opinions. Can we just have another minute or two?
2: Okay. Take a look at jailingopinions.com. And take a very, very close look, folks, at what that website argues should be the Jewish autonomous region, Birobidzhan in Russia. That's all I can say or have time to say about it at this point. But when you look at that website and the fact that I'm acquainted with the person who put that website together a long time ago, jailingopinions.com, it sounds like a fairly crazy proposal until we get into the question of examining everything that has happened since 1947. Lady Michelle Renouf, by the way, was interviewed by Iranian television in January 2009 about this. Take a look at what Lady Renouf says about it, jailingopinions.com. Radical as it might sound, it sure sounds a lot more workable to me than trying to justify anything that the Zionist movement has done in Palestine prior to 1947, the UN partition plan, prior to that time, as well as after. It's a mess, and as much as I like Dr. Jeffrey Sachs, terrific gentleman, terrific scholar, I don't see how we simply say, well, go back to June of 67 and it's solved. I don't think that's possible.
3: Right. Well, I want to thank you for joining me, Mark.
2: Hey, always good to be on, my good friend.
3: And we'll look forward to the next Dankoff report next week. And I'll be back again next time with more exciting episodes of National Legal Radio.

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1: 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That's F-U-R.

0: and Mossad, the Five Eyes, all controlled by the international banksters. And it was, oh yeah, and the Adelsons, who else? The Wexners, you name the power, oh, George, I think, did I mention George Soros? Yeah. Oh, and of course, Bill Gates. What would the global conspiracy be without Bill Gates and his spyware that he sold all his computers with built-in spyware? So you have to buy an anti-spy software, which is probably a company owned by Bill Gates as well, to control us. And boy, are we in a period of total control right now? That's the topic of today's show. And so I'm going to switch browsers here. Actually, what I should do is copy the, I can switch back and forth between browsers. I'll just do that. I just downloaded Yandex, which is like a Russian browser, and it's pretty good. And so I'm going to be reading from the fast approaching, surveillance society. If it's not here already, it is here already. A lot of people don't believe that we're in a time of tribulation. And those people who believe in the rapture, let me tell you right now that a lot of people who believed in the rapture died of COVID because they thought they were going to be raptured out of this tribulation. The tribulation started actually with the Mark of the Beast, Mark of the Beast being vaccination. And Bill Gates is the number one vaccinator on planet Earth. You remember the Georgia Guidestones? The Georgia Guidestones had 8 different translations of a statement that said that the global population must be reduced from 7 billion, I think it was at the time, maybe it's 8 billion, down to 500 million. And those Georgia Guidestones had to be demolished. In fact, I was on my way to look at them. I forget how many years ago. I think it might be 4 years ago now. That I was going to visit a friend in Georgia to see for myself. But they demolished them just before I got there. And because Bill Gates is the prophet of depopulation, that's what COVID is all about. He was going around telling groups that the population of the earth must be reduced from all these billions that we have down to 500 million. Bill Gates is the author of global depopulation. And so how do you think that's supposed to be accomplished? Well, this, how do I hate thee? Let me count the ways. The COVID injection scam is the number one. To kill people by tricking them into thinking you're helping them. Okay. Right now, the main, tactic is starving people out. The, Lone Star Tick is another, that's part of the starving people to death. So if you get bitten by a Lone Star Tick, you get, alpha-gal disease, which makes you allergic to real beef and real protein, animal protein. It's going to make your life miserable if you get it. So all of these things are designed to do one thing. That is to destroy America. Why? Because America is the only Christian republic the world has ever known. This country was dedicated to Jesus Christ by the founders, by the pilgrims, who were using the Geneva Bible because the King James Bible wasn't produced yet. And the King James Bible was actually written from the Masoretic text, which is the redaction of the original Hebrew by the scribes and Pharisees, the descendants of the scribes and Pharisees called the Masoretes. So it's one conspiracy after another. And if anything, remember, no, that's just a conspiracy theory. Well, the Epstein files have proven that every conspiracy theory approached by true patriots has been proven true. Every last one of them. So if somebody says that's just a conspiracy theory, nope. It's reality. It's conspiracy reality. Prove to me, look at everything in the Epstein files about the Jews controlling the world. And by the way, Epstein and Gates conspired together, that's in the Epstein files, conspired together to create COVID because Epstein was the fixer. Bill Gates had the program and Epstein fixed it. He was in charge of, in contact with all these Jewish billionaires all over the world, including the Wexners and the Schwabs and the Rothschilds, Soros, you name the Adelsons, everybody, you name the billionaire Jew, and Epstein was the fixer. Now, because this may shock a lot of you, but my position now is since Epstein, although I don't believe Epstein died for one second, I don't think that happened. I don't think that happened at all. Trump has taken his place. Trump is now the fixer because Trump is doing everything the Israeli state and the evil Khazarian mafia wants him to do. They rule by assassination. They assassinated Lincoln. They tried to assassinate Jackson. They assassinated Kennedy, both Kennedys. They even assassinated Martin Luther King because whenever the Jew fixer decides that one of their pawns is no longer useful, they will simply eliminate him and give him in the case of Martin Luther King, a warrior's funeral, right? He was such a great person. We used him until we wore him out, but they won't tell you that they used him. They were using him. The two Kennedys were not being used. The two Kennedys were going against the global Jewish program. And so therefore, both those two brothers were not agents. Trump, however, is an agent of the incredibly evil Khazarian mafia. It's proven by all of his actions. He has done nothing but institute whatever the international Jew wants. That's what it is. So I call him Trump the fixer. He has taken the place of Epstein because he knows he was Epstein's partner. So since Epstein has been removed from the public eye, he's still fixing things behind the scenes. But what did Trump do? The first thing he did when he got reelected was to make AI a priority, a Palantir. And the first time around, he made COVID. He fast-tracked COVID by warp speed. COVID is nothing but a means of making us sick. So is the Lone Star tick, giving us that disease, alpha-gal. Now they're trying to create another version of mad cow disease in Texas, and they're going to try to kill all those cows of the ranchers. Plus, Trump's program of creating larger and larger taxes from overseas is killing the American farmer. They can't compete with all the stuff they need. Plus, the war in the Middle East is basically done on behalf of the international Jew and everybody else that controls all the fixers in the world, namely the Zionists. Okay, so with him being a total dyed-in-the-wool Zionist operative who dances to the tune of Benjamin Netanyahu and all of the Jewish mafiosos, such as the Adelsons and the Wexners, and you name them, it's the mafia. It's the Jewish mafia that runs the world. And anybody who doesn't like it will either get dethroned, as in the case of Thomas Massie, or they'll get whacked, as in the case of Kennedy, Lincoln, and many, many others in the history of America, going all the way back to the Civil War, because the Rothschilds created the Civil War. I'll be doing a show on that recently in the near future. So the French Rothschilds financed the South, and they had Judah P. Benjamin, the court Jew in the South, controlling Jefferson Davis. Although the London Rothschilds were fixing things in the North, agitating against the South, the French Rothschilds in the South agitating against the North. This was the strategy they employed after the War of 1812 when Jackson got rid of the Second National Bank, which is just another international Jewish bank. And when they just before they assassinated Lincoln, they put out a document called the Hazard Circular. And in the Hazard Circular, which was published in London, they state very clearly that if this greenback is allowed to continue, then all of our bank, international banking operations will fail, because they cannot allow a country to have its own money. Because what Lincoln did, he put money into circulation, government money that did not earn the bankers 1 ounce of interest. Not 1 ounce, not one penny, not one dime, not one nickel's worth of interest. So they could not allow Lincoln to live after the war ended. So they had to get rid of him. And because it's all about economics, the economics of international banking. That's what it's all about. And Lincoln foresaw, he said, he issued a statement that I fear for my country. I fear that corporations have been enthroned and the money power will exploit the prejudices of the people, namely left, right, male, female, you name it, divide and conquer. They will divide and conquer America with every possible scheme that they can think of. Feminism is one of those. Feminism divides white women, primarily white women, from their white potential husbands, causing us to not have babies. That's depopulation, folks. That's depopulation. And, of course, COVID is depopulation. War is depopulation. The global Jewish plan is to destroy the white race, especially those of us who are Christians, and get rid of us, because the devil cannot abide the followers of Jesus. Neither can the Israeli state. The Israeli state, it doesn't actually outright forbid Christianity, but they're still blowing up Christian churches. They're not just killing Palestinians. They're killing Christians as well. And that's why they're so eager to destroy white Christianity. That's the plan. That's what the Georgia Guidestones are all about. Because you look around the world, the vast majority of people who are dying from all of this and being affected most by all this economic skullduggery are white people, white farmers, white workers, white companies that aren't allied with the international Jew. Those are the people who are suffering. And so I'm going to be reading from this document here, and let me just give you the number. I don't have a guest today, because I wasn't sure if I was going to be able to get internet access, but since I do, I'm doing a solo show. The call-in number is 512-248-8252. Again, 512-248-8252 if you want to call in and chat with me or ask me questions or even challenge what I'm saying. Please call in. It should make for some interesting radio. So, let's get to it. So here is the article I want to read from. It's the Solari Report. The Fast Approaching Digital Control Grid, a Checklist of Trump Administration Actions to Date, dated May 21, 2026. And by the way, Donald Trump has had plenty of opportunity to arrest George Soros. George Soros has been doing nothing but promoting communism. In fact, let me go there first. Open Society. George Soros' group called the Open Society. He's a Jewish billionaire, and all he has done with his billions is to promote communism here in America. He has gone on record saying he hates America, and what he's going to do to America is to kill us with communism. So George Soros, this is from Open Society Foundations, a website called InfluenceWatch.org. George Soros, hedge fund billionaire, whose net worth was estimated to be $26 billion in 2017, personally set the budget of the Open Society Foundations for much of its history. I think his son has taken over. As of 2017, it was estimated he had contributed nearly $12 billion to a wide array of organizations since the late 1970s. In his early life, Soros was deeply influenced by philosopher Karl Popper and his concept of the Open Society. Consequently, Soros has stated his belief, quote, that laissez-faire capitalism has effectively banished income or wealth redistribution. Well, not laissez-faire capitalism, because the American system favors the American worker and American businessman and businesswoman and makes conditions favorable to free enterprise. Free enterprise. Now, this concept of laissez-faire capitalism is actually international in scope, and a lot of libertarians believe that this is real capitalism. No, you don't give free rein to international billionaires to manipulate the economy of our country when they're not even loyal to our country. So the American version of capitalism is free enterprise, where the government issues the money. Let me repeat that. Free enterprise, the American system, so-called, is where free enterprise with the government issuing the money, not private banks. And very, very few people make that distinction. We're not to be ruled over by bankers. The American government is ruled by the people, for the people, of the people, not by international bankers. But that's what we have today. And, of course, how should we put it, genocidal maniacs who created the Israeli state. That's what we're dealing with, folks. It's not going to get any better until these people are out of power. So he says he doesn't believe in laissez-faire capitalism because it has effectively banished income or wealth distribution. So he's a communist, and that there needs to be a mechanism for wealth redistribution to prevent intolerable inequality. That's communism, folks. Further, Soros contended, quote, there is something wrong with making the survival of the fittest, and instead called for cooperation alongside competition. Yeah, cooperation of the international bankers. You and I have never been asked to cooperate with these people. They just tell us what to do. It was to promote these principles that in 1979 Soros created the foundation known as the Open Society Fund. All right, now history. Open Society Foundations became a formal entity in 1993 as a progressive, that is, communist network. Okay, hello? Okay, all right, so let me just finish this sentence and we'll take the caller. Open Society Foundation became a formal entity in 1993 as a progressive network, which means communist, and George Soros was a communist Jew, that sought to advocate Soros' vision of society, in which he described as comprehensive liberal democracy. Yeah, that's what they call it. That's still communism. Open Society Foundation's launched programs in the United States beginning in 1996, and he has been able to operate with a free hand. None of our presidents, left-wing or right-wing, well, none of them are really left-wing or right-wing. They're Democrat or Republican, which is two sides of the same coin. So, okay, let's take the caller. And that is JP in Chicago.
1: Yay, Brother Eli, how you doing?
0: Yeah, I'm doing good. Hey, JP.
1: Hey, you're one guy, I would say, Vietnam vet, who's seen combat, that I would be enjoy to have in a bunker with me.
0: Yeah.
1: Because I know you're a veteran, you serve this country, and you don't pull no punches. So God bless you, sir.
0: Oh, thank you so much. Hey, I don't hope to be in another foxhole. I've had enough foxholes. But if it comes to that, you're my buddy. Okay.
1: All right. Well, we worked together in Chicago. I don't know if you know that they had a big power outage here, and already the hoodlums are out robbing and stealing. A lot of crime uptake. Yeah. And thank God I'm a prepper. And, you know, I was trained by vets and in ROTC, Army ROTC, for 4 years. And all of them came from Vietnam. A lot of them came from Vietnam. And they taught me a lot of good learning lessons, how to protect myself, how to survive in this jungle in these inner cities. So one thing I want to ask you about, and this is very interesting on topic, what you've been talking about, is the latest revelations from the SBLC and how Cash is throwing a bone out there showing how the spit lickers were paying these Nazis. They were paying people on the right.
0: To pretend to be like Nazis. Fools. To pretend to be Nazis, right?
1: Yes, yes. And they were all dressed in the same uniform, the same outfits, the same shoes.
0: Yeah.
1: They're someone had their outfits pre-designed.
0: That's right. Yeah. But they were wearing Star of David tattoos on their right arms, but they covered that up.
1: Same with Black Lives Matter. They all had the perfect signs, anti-fascist, Antifa. One thing Trump did, though, he does throw a bone to the right once in a while.
0: That's right.
1: He did make it illegal for Antifa. He turned them into a terrorist organization, which had it more difficult for Soros. And if they would have kept Elon Musk in there, brother, and you probably agree with me, is if he would have dozed the shit out of those groups, like the CIA group and all the other ones, he would have got to the problem, which is the money, right?
0: Right. Well, the problem, as you say, he threw them a bone. That is absolutely correct. The problem Trump has done is he's never finished the job. He never cleaned out the swamp. He has become the leader of the swamp, right? He never finished the wall. Yeah, he's throwing the right wing, the Patriots, bones left and right, but he's never delivering the goods.
1: Well, okay. If you believe the Q movement, you know, they're talking about Israel will be last and, you know, 3D, 4D chess and all this stuff. And, you know, I got to say, at the top level, they are probably using quantum AI computers to work this stuff out.
0: Right.
1: So maybe not Trump. And I learned this a long time ago, and I'm past statute of limitations, but the president is in full control. The military industrial
0: complex. Well, that's right.
1: The Gang of Eight.
0: He is.
1: All these deep state critters are running things. Do you agree with me on that?
0: Oh, absolutely. Well, I mean, just like Charlie Kirk, he got tired of being told what to do by Jewish billionaires. And Trump, he told Trump not to get involved in Iran. Trump threw him out, said, get it out of my office. And then Kirk got whacked, right? Yeah. So Trump doesn't want to get whacked.
1: Definitely Mossad. Like JFK. The guy that killed JFK was a mob / CIA operative, but the mob, people don't know this. They say they blame the Italians for everything. It's really the Jewish mob that was the most powerful that took over after Al Capone. Hillary Rodham Clinton, her father took over all the speakeasies in Chicago, and they controlled it through Elliot Ness, who was a Federal Reserve guy. Right? Yeah. So they had the Federal Reserve.
0: Right.
1: So they control the top and the bottom, brother. So you're right on top.
0: That's it.
1: God bless you. Yeah. And I'll say a prayer for you for being in the foxhole.
0: Thank you for protection.
1: I got your back, brother. Love you.
0: Yeah. And say a prayer for Dan Bilzerian, too, because he's after Massey. Right? He's fighting against what's that guy called? Randy Fine? That 600-pound, Kazarian, right? So Dan Bilzerian has a fight on his hands, and so he needs our prayers too. Okay?
1: All right.
0: Yeah. All right. All right, JP. Thanks for calling.
1: Nice chatting with you. Take care.
0: Yeah, likewise. Take care. Okay. All right. So again, the call-in number is 512-248-8252, and I'll continue because what I'm reading from is a list of all the things that Trump has done that favor the globalist Jewish mafia. And that's what we're talking about. The globalist Jewish mafia. Remember, Revelation 2:9-3:9? Beware of those who say they are Jews or Judah and are not, but are the synagogue of Satan. That's Revelation 2:9. Revelation 3:9 says something very similar. But remember, the whole Bible is addressed to true Israelites, not to fake Israelites like Jews. And it says, beware those who say they are Judah and are not, but are the synagogue of Satan, and they will know that you are my people. So it says the Jews are the synagogue of Satan, but you, Israel, are my people. And the day is coming, that Paul prophesies also, that the false translation of Gentiles. No, the world is waiting. The whole universe is waiting with bated breath for the coming of the sons of God. And that's us. We're coming out of the woodwork, folks. Ezekiel 37, the dead men's bones coming back to life. And the Epstein files have been a real godsend for us because it exposes what international Judaism really is. It is the synagogue of Satan. There's no doubt about it. Okay. I've been teaching this now since 1980. I've been teaching this on internet radio since 2000. Okay, And so, and I've been kicked off of more stations than probably any other living human being because I will not sugarcoat the truth. I will simply not sugarcoat it. And if you're a Judeo-Christian who thinks that Jews are God's chosen people, please call in and I'll explain to you why they're not. Okay, so that's all you really, well, here, let me see here. Okay. He's an expert in philanthropy, right? Philanthropy. What's the difference between a philanthropist and a donor? A philanthropist is a mobster who donates money to his pet charities. He's a mobster pretending to be charitable. That's a philanthropist. You look down, all these philanthropists, they all donate money that they stole from you, and donate to their pet charities, which is typically communism. Soft communism, hard communism, middle of the road, liberalism, feminism, all those things are government controlled. And what they do is they tax the Christians and the conservatives. They tax our incomes and use that money to promote communism. As the caller said, the Black Lives Matter and Antifa. Those are the recipients of George Soros's wealth. And there's so many other Jewish billionaires who do exactly the same thing. Okay? And that's who controls our country. That's who controls Donald Trump. And if he steps out of line, he knows what's going to happen to him. He does. Because everybody knows what happened to Kennedy. Kennedy did the same thing Lincoln did. He issued Executive Order 1110, which authorized the Department of the Treasury to spend gold-backed dollars into circulation, which would have put the Federal Reserve out of business. Because why would you want to borrow money if you don't have to? All right? Just like the Constitution says. The government is supposed to print and regulate the value thereof. We're not supposed to give it to Jewish bankers to abuse us. Okay, folks, so we'll be back with part two of today's show. Again, the number is 512-248-8252. Stay tuned.

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7: Charles de Gaulle once said, actually, it's difficult to envision in this regard any other criterion, any other standard than gold. Yes, gold, which does not change in nature, which can be made into either bars, ingots, or coins, which has no nationality, and which is considered in all places and all times the immutable and fiduciary value par excellence. So when the question is, why gold? It's simple, my friends. The answer to that question is simply, why not? Like it or not, precious metals will always be the world's reserve currency. Even though nations do not define their currency by their worth in, say, gold, individuals still buy gold and silver to protect themselves from inflation. The more money a nation's central bank pours into the economy, the less valuable its currency, the dollar is, which means the price of everything else rises. $21 up for a bag of dog food. Seeing that the dollar is cheap, that's why the cost of everything goes up. It's because the buying power, the value of the dollar, has tanked. It's worth nothing. And yet gold that your family would have owned in 1907 will buy at least the same amount of goods, if not far more. William McPhee once stated, it's extraordinary how many emotional storms one may weather in safety if one is ballasted with ever so little gold. The truth about money, gold versus cash in a crisis, gold a valuable thing to store, the power of gold in times of crisis. Historical sketch of paper currency. Oh, and beware the ides of rare coin dealers. And Alan Greenspan's speech on gold and economic freedom. 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That's 602-799-8214.

0: All right, welcome back, everybody. Pastor Eli James, and this is the Voice of Christian Israel. Today is June 12th, 2026, and we're talking about how the globalists run the world and how the globalists are trying to destroy America. We have all these Khazarian mafia organizations, such as George Soros' Open Society. We've got Klaus Schwab at the UN. We have Kissinger. We have the Adelsons. We have the Wexners. All these people are involved in the mafia organization. And that's just scratching the surface, because the fact is the Khazarian mafia coming, they're not Judahites. They're not Israelites in any way, shape, or form. H.G. Wells even said, when he wrote a book, his Outline of History, referring to the Khazarians, he said of them, because they had converted to Judaism around 740 A.D., he said, these people never, their ancestors never set foot in Palestine, and they converted to Judaism. Being a convert to the religion of the Pharisees is not the same as being an Israelite. Not the same, folks. By the way, if you're a Jew living in the Israeli state, the way they reckon Jewish heritage is, if your mother is Jewish, then you are considered a Jew. But the Bible says your father has to be a Judahite or an Israelite for you to be considered an Israelite. So they have the exact opposite reckoning, I think because they worship a goddess instead of the true God. So they have turned the Bible on its head, and of course, they are the people of, as Revelation 2:9 and 3:9 say, and actually 12:9, beware of those who say they are Judah and are not, but are the synagogue of Satan. And the beast that deceiveth the whole world. That's Revelation 12:9. So you got 2:9, 3:9, and 12:9. Underline those three verses, and you'll understand what's going on in the world today. You'll totally understand. And just one more comment here about the Open Society U.S. programs. Okay, so the U.S. government is cooperating with George Soros and his ultra-radical leftist agenda. And, you know, the George George Floyd riots was financed by these people. They're sucker-punching white people, stabbing, you know, burning places down, smashing store windows. That's what George Soros finances, and nothing was done about those people. In fact, the Open Society provides these people with lawyers so they can get out of jail free. The right wing doesn't have anything like that. We poor right wingers, we poor patriots, we don't have that kind of network of lawyers who get paid by billionaires to defend us. That just shows the extent to which the justice system has been perverted by the billionaire Jew. Okay, so let's continue. So, in 2017, Open Society Foundations planned to spend $100 million on grants and direct program costs for the United States, the largest budget amount for any single region, amounting to 18% of the organization's total grant program spending. A leaked 2014 Open Society Foundation's U.S. programs budget indicated that the $125 million budget breaks down into five categories. All of these are left-wing categories. I won't bother with those. I want to get to the main article here. And this is, I mentioned it earlier, but I had to divert over to Open Society, because you have to know who and what George Soros really is. He's a member of the Khazarian Mafia. That's what he is. And the Khazarian Mafia rules the world. The Jewish billionaires, you know, the Jewish billionaires that whacked Charlie Kirk and JFK and RFK and, Huey Long, Forrestal, McCarthy, how do I hate thee? Let me count the ways. The Jewish Khazarian Mafia is ruthless, absolutely ruthless, and they will get rid of you, kill you if they have to. That's how they rule the world. They rule the world by fear. And by the way, the caller from Chicago mentioned the SPLC was hiring people to pretend to be right-wingers, Klansmen, white nationalists, you name it, they were hiring these people to pretend to be right-wingers, and they were financing these people to direct the affairs such as Oklahoma City, for sure. Oklahoma City and Waco and other monstrous activities that were financed by the international Jew. They weren't right-wing operations at all. They were financed by the international Jew in order to blame us. To blame us for the act. Because they own the media too. And the media will tell you, oh, these are awful, really bad right-wing people. Nazis, Klansmen, you name it. And you must be afraid of those people. But even that's an act, folks. That's part of the act. And I won't mention any names. Well, I will mention some names because I've been involved in these anti-Jewish, anti-Khazarian demonstrations for a long time. And I know I have been confronted by some of these people that the SPLC has financed. I recognize them as infiltrators when they did the dirty. Isn't it funny that the SPLC has named the type of crime that they have committed, but they won't name the agents that they financed? Just like in the Epstein files, the government will name the victims, but they won't name the perpetrators. I guarantee you there's a lot of Jewish names on that list. Even Donald Trump said, I can't release the Epstein files. A lot of my friends would go to jail. That's what he said. Donald Trump actually said that. So, folks, but fortunately, as Jesus said in Luke 12:2, there is going to be a revelation just before the second coming. There will be a revelation of the truth, and every hidden thing will be revealed. Luke 12:2, and Luke 12:1, he said, "Beware the leaven of the Pharisees, which is hypocrisy." Modern Judaism is the outgrowth of the teachings of the Pharisees. It does not come from Moses in any way, shape, or form. It's the Jewish Talmud, which is a perversion of the Torah, the perversion of the Old Testament. And they created a Masoretic text, which is a redaction. We're talking about redacting stuff, a redaction of the original Hebrew and deleting concepts. Number one, their purpose was to delete any possible reference to Jesus Christ being the Messiah. And you can verify these things by cross-checking the Old Testament from the Septuagint, which is the direct Greek translation by the 70 Judahite scribes, the real Hebrews, not fake Hebrews. And that's a much better translation. And anybody who thinks the King James is inerrant needs to take some history lessons. And because the Orthodox Church uses Septuagint, doesn't use the Masoretic text. And they will say, tell you, well, for example, the Jews don't like to translate the word in, I think it's Alma in the Hebrew, as virgin. Well, there are instances when it can mean young maiden. However, if you look at the Septuagint translation of the text, it says Parthenos. Parthenos means virgin, a virgin birth. Very clear. You can't argue against that. But you know, the Septuagint, it's not the Septuagint, but the Masoretic text, which is the Jewish version, has Alma instead of Parthenos. Of course, Parthenos is a Greek word, not a Hebrew word. So this is the kind of research I've been doing for the last 45 years, exposing the fact that the Jews are not God's chosen people. They're actually the greatest impersonators in the world. They started impersonating the Israelite priesthood and the Israelite people in the days of Christ when they were empowered by Herod and the Roman army to rule over the religious life of the house of Judah that was still living in Palestine in those days. By the way, they've done this, used the same tactic to take over Palestine again, in this case using the British Empire to empower them to take over Palestine for the second time, again pretending to be Judah. They did that before in the days of Christ, and they executed Christ. It wasn't Romans that executed Christ. It was the Jews. Just read 1 Thessalonians chapter 2, verse 15, speaking of the Jews who said, who both killed our Lord Jesus Christ. and are contrary to all men. That's in the New Testament, folks. 1 Thessalonians 2:15. Read it for yourself. The Bible totally, and then also in John 19:11, where Pontius Pilate is doing everything he can do to prevent Jesus from being executed by the Pharisees. They're having a discussion, a private discussion, and Pilate asks him, "Who are you? Why are they trying to kill you?" And he answers, "Well, you ought to know, because Herod's father, Antipater," this is not the discussion, but it's the result of what Antipater did. "Antipater went to Julius Caesar and bribed him a great sum of money to place Herod in charge of Galilee." And so Mark Antony and Herod marched into Jerusalem together and conquered Judah, thereby turning it into Judea, a mixed group of people, mixed race people of true Judahites, of which Jesus Christ was a Judahite through David. So were his parents, Mary and Joseph. So he is the son of David. But the Jews won't accept him as such because they don't believe the Bible. They believe the Talmud. Okay, so again, the call-in number is 512-248-8252. And let's get into the document that we want to discuss today. And I see we're almost out of time. I'm having so much fun, folks. Telling the truth is so much fun, even though it's dangerous to tell the truth in times of political turmoil. The fast approaching digital control grid, a checklist of Trump administration actions today. Now remember, the first thing Trump did upon being reelected was he engaged Palantir to promote AI. Now AI itself, the factories that they have created, the data centers, are entirely huge. They use up intense amounts of fresh water. That's depriving the local community, wherever these data centers are being built, of the fresh water at the expense of the local inhabitants. That's a crime. That should be a crime. And then they don't have enough electricity to run these things, and to the extent that they do use the local grid to run the data centers, they're robbing, again, the local community of their electricity, forcing the rates of the local people to go up. So this is all Grand Theft Judaism. That's what it is. It's Grand Theft Judaism. Because Allison, who is the owner of Palantir and a couple other of these organizations, is in fact a Talmudic Jew. Okay? So, Catherine Austin Fitz, February 6, 2025, stated, "A complete re-engineering of the U.S. government through the digital systems is now possible at high speed." That's what AI is all about. It's a surveillance state. They haven't been able to take over America without, they've tried everything. And they can't take us out fast enough, so they're going to try to control us with their computers. So I would say, if you do banking by cell phone, don't. Get rid of those transactions. They're so easily traceable. And they're going to take your money out of your account when the day comes. When they decide they still haven't got enough control of us, they're going to they've done this in a couple other countries already, where they simply clean out your bank account. Note, this is a dynamic checklist first published in April 16, 2025. As new developments arise, we are adding them to the checklist, noting the date of their addition. So let me just give you, this is from Solari.com, S-O-L-A-R-I.com, and you can check this checklist and see how much of this has already happened, how much of this is getting ready to happen. Okay, here we go. Introduction. A digital control grid is an electronic network of digital telecommunication and information systems that allows individuals to be surveilled, tracked, and made subject to invasive controls applied to their financial transactions and resource use, such as electricity, food, water, transportation, compromising, if not ending, all human rights and liberties. Do I need to repeat that? That's what Trump signed off on with Ellison and Palantir and other data control centers. You know, you're talking Google, Amazon, all the Jewish billionaire corporations are all running this thing. Okay? All right. Okay, so here we got a couple of calls. Plug us in. plug us in, please.
1: There's Nancy in California.
0: Okay, we have Nancy in California. You're on the air.
2: I have not. You are excellent. Is
0: Thank
2: there any
0: you.
2: Place else we can hear you? Because you're on. I understand you're on only once a week.
0: Right. Yeah. Tell and Mike to give me more hours. All
2: okay,
0: right.
2: Okay, Mike.
0: Yeah.
2: Give Gus Eli James, right?
0: Yes. Yes.
2: More hours, please.
0: Yes. More truth. I tell it like it is, not like it's supposed to be. Right?
2: Are you only on RBN, or are you elsewhere that we can find you?
0: I have my own radio network. It's called EurofolkRadio.com, and I broadcast on the weekends. But this weekend I'm traveling, so just go to EurofolkRadio.com and you get my broadcast schedule. But since I'm on the road, I'm not always connected to the internet. But I made sure to get connected for today's show here. Okay.
2: And that's all EurofolkRadio.com, right?
0: That's correct. Yeah.
2: Okay.
0: Okay.
2: Right.
0: Now, any other comments about?
2: I read.
0: Yeah.
2: I just went to Revelation 12:9.
0: Oh, right? Okay.
2: Yeah, I've read 2:9 and 3:9. I know about those.
0: Yeah.
2: I just checked out 12:9 that you, and I don't get the correlation.
0: Well, there's a beast that deceiveth the whole world. Okay. The people calling themselves Judah and Israel today are phonies. They're not real Israelites, okay? And that's eminently provable by the Khazarian connection, because the Khazars converted to Judaism around 740 AD. They're pretending to be the direct descendants of Israel, but that's a lie.
2: Okay, okay? So I have their own comment here.
0: Yeah, okay.
2: It's used to excuse. So,
0: excuse.
2: My sister uses that Khazarian thing to excuse all the modern days, but Christ, when in Christ's day, when he condemned them and said, "You are of your father, the devil," there were no Khazarians. What are you talking about? You
0: know? That's right. There were no Khazarians. Well, he was talking about those Edomite Jews who were pretending to be Israel in those days, okay? Because King John Hyrcanus of Judah invited them in and said, "Well, if you want to be citizens of Judea, you have to allow you me to circumcise you." So that's what they did. Okay? So all of these Edomites became circumcised, and those are the modern day Jews from the Middle East. Okay? Well, they're not Israelites by any stretch of the imagination. They're not Israelites. And they know that they're descended from Edom.
2: They wouldn't be.
0: Okay, I lost you. You're

0: Again, you have to understand the Old Testament Judahites were of the house of David, okay? Or I should say the house of David is of the house of Judah. That is a genetic line of descent. Now, the Edomites who came in and were empowered by John Hyrcanus and by the Romans, okay, because these Edomite Jews were empowered by the Romans and took over Judea by force. And the modern Jews have taken Palestine by force yet again, this time with British power. Okay, are you familiar with the Balfour Declaration and all that?
1: I am.
0: Yeah. Okay, well, thank you for your call. We have a second caller, I believe. And, okay, we'll take two more calls. It has to be quick because we only have about 5 minutes left. Next caller, please, James.
2: Yeah.
0: And thank you for your call.
2: Right.
0: Yeah.
2: Moses was the right guy, right?
0: Yep.
2: He was from the right tribe.
0: He was the correct. He was an Israelite. Yes.
2: And it was the angel of death that killed all those ancient Egyptians. Is that right?
0: That's right.
2: Are you sure it wasn't just poisoning? Today's Egyptians are not the same as ancient Egyptians.
0: Oh,
2: we call
0: that's
2: them Egyptians, right?
0: That's correct. Oh, today's Egyptians are not the same at all. No.
2: Yeah,
0: they're not the same people. Those were Hamites.
2: So you think it makes a difference that Caesareans would go to Judaism and then, but they wouldn't really be Jews. For example,
0: no, they wouldn't be Judah.
2: If people in Africa, black people, wanted to convert to Catholicism from whatever they believe, that they wouldn't be real Catholics, right?
0: No, they wouldn't. They wouldn't be Israelites either, right?
2: Well,
0: not all Catholics are Israelites.
2: Yeah, well, right? The Pope would take their money anyway. Is that the deal?
0: That's right. That's why they said conversion by the sword, to make as
2: you
0: many converts.
2: Napoleon worked for the Rothschilds, and he raided the Vatican, right? You don't think maybe there was a disagreement between the Rothschilds and the Vatican? And that's
0: ultimately,
2: why they took them to the Vatican?
0: Ultimately,
2: well, they were
0: there
2: borrowing
0: was.
2: Money from the Vatican.
0: Right, they were.
2: All
0: roads
2: lead to Rome.
0: Yeah.
2: You've got a church that's 2,000 years old. How much do you think it's worth right now?
0: Billions. Billions.
2: Making compound interest.
0: Yeah.
2: No, not even close.
0: Okay,
2: 10 to
0: trillions.
2: The power of 73. 10 to the power of more than trillions.
0: Right. More than trillions.
2: And they bring in $1 billion a day. Okay.
0: Oh, yeah. Yeah,
2: people.
0: And we don't see a dime of that.
2: What are they going to do with that money? What are they going to do with that money? They're going to lend it.
0: Make war. Make war.
2: Like everybody else.
0: Right.
2: So it's not Jews, is it, all the time?
0: Yeah. Well, but...
2: you think that Pope is a Jew.
0: The Catholic Church got taken over by the Rothschilds at Vatican II. John the 23rd was...
2: I grew up in the Roman Catholic Church. I know
0: Well, so did I. So did I.
2: Oh,
0: I left the Catholic Church. I left the Catholic Church at Vatican
2: II. I feel sorry for you.
0: Oh, yeah, no, you should be happy for me. Yeah.
2: Well, why?
0: It was a takeover.
2: What do you do to make a salary? For 40 years, you've been preaching this stuff. How do you feed yourself?
0: Donations.
2: ADL? And I have... You working for the Jews and pretending you're an anti-Jew?
0: Absolutely not.
2: You know,
0: they hate my guts.
2: You got a chance for a stand-up comedy. You could,
0: I might just
2: get yourself an agent.
0: I might just do that.
2: I know.
0: Okay, thank you all. Praise the Lord. We pass the ammunition. Take care, everybody. Bye-bye.

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3: USA Radio News, I'm Ron Warner. President Trump is indicating a peace deal with Iran could be imminent after he canceled planned military strikes set for Thursday.
4: Trump spoke from the Oval Office on Thursday.
5: With the Strait will officially open as soon as we sign, which could be soon, very soon, maybe over the weekend, in Europe.
4: The president said an official signing ceremony could take place this weekend, maybe in Europe, involving Vice President J.D. Vance and Iranian officials. The president says the Strait of Hormuz will open up after the deal is signed, even though U.S. Central Command insisted earlier on Thursday that the strait has remained open to all commercial ships. I'm Mark Mayfield.
3: An ATF agent is linking the Palisades fire arson suspect with the dark web and AI use.
6: The special agent testified on Thursday in the federal trial of Jonathan Rindernecht. The Uber driver is accused of starting the Lockman fire that later became the Palisades fire. The special agent says investigators found software on Rindernecht's phone linking him with the dark web. He also allegedly asked ChatGPT how to delete all video messages from iCloud shortly after a search warrant was served. Just minutes after the fire started, he allegedly asked ChatGPT if he might be held responsible. The agent added that Rindernecht used AI to generate images depicting wildfires and wealth disparity. I'm Daniel Martindale.
3: She's been a singer, a songwriter, actor, businesswoman, and even helped to fund a COVID vaccine. Now, a country music legend has a new venture percolating.
7: Dolly Parton is taking a break from her usual 9-to-5 to get into the coffee business. The singer and actress is launching Cup of Ambition. It's named after a line from the theme song to the movie 9-to-5, in which she also starred. But if you want a cup, you're probably going to have to take a ride, maybe a lengthy one. The light, medium, and dark roasts are going to be rolled out.
3: From America's News Network, USA.
8: To report, Alistair Cook, given the failure of diplomatic negotiations, Iran has entered a new phase of the war utilizing the methodology of escalatory deterrence, in which every attack on Iran will be met with an increasingly greater, more powerful response. A change in Israel's military strategy has occurred following the events of the 7th of October. Crook describes this as a shift away from primarily using military force to expand settlements to a focus on permanent security aimed at eliminating any potential threats in the region. Israel is on a mission to establish a greater Israel by force, but this is taking a toll on the Israeli military, which is at a point of implosion. Both Netanyahu and Trump have boxed themselves in with the wars on Palestine, Lebanon, and Iran, generating heavy losses and little possibility of victory, but no clear politically acceptable path to a resolution. Both face declining support in the polls and are likely to fare poorly in the next election. The Likud party is fragmenting, and Crook explains it's quite possible that the machine that Netanyahu put into place over 20 or more years ago could implode. I do agree. Meanwhile, second smartest guy in the world reports a leak of conditions in a memorandum of understanding that looks very plausibly to be the terms for reaching a settlement, which are overwhelmingly, of course, those dictated by Iran. Listen to this, the 14-point draft memorandum of understanding from the MER news agency. Permanent and immediate cessation of war on all fronts, including Lebanon. 1. The U.S. commitment to non-interference in Iran's internal affairs and respect for the sovereignty of the Islamic Republic of Iran. 2. Complete lifting of the naval blockade within 30 days. 3. U.S. commitment to withdraw its forces from around Iran. 4. Reopening of the Strait of Hormuz within 30 days under Iranian arrangement. 5. Suspension of sanctions on the sale of oil, petrochemical products, and derivatives. Full access of Iran to its financial resources. 6. The necessity for the U.S. and its allies to present reconstruction plans for Iran, accounting to at least $300 million. 7. 60 days of negotiation to reach a final agreement based on nuclear issues and the complete lifting of primary, secondary, U.S. sanctions and U.N. Security Council and IAEA Board of Governor resolutions. 8. Reiteration of Iran's commitment under the Non-Proliferation Treaty not to produce nuclear weapons. 9. During the negotiation period, the U.S. has committed war to add forces to the region and not to impose new sanctions. 10. Release of $24 billion of Iran's blocked funds during the 60-day final negotiation period. Half this Iran amount must be made available to Iran before the start of negotiations. 11. Formation of a supervisory mechanism to implement the agreement. 12. The final agreement will be approved by a U.N. Security Council resolution. 13. Final negotiations will not begin before the release of half of Iran's blocked funds, suspension of Iran's oil sanctions, and lifting of the naval blockade. The final agreement only covers the fate of enriched materials and enrichment, lifting of sanctions and Iran's economic reconstruction plan. 14. But lest I got a number wrong, there is one more. Discussion about Iran's missile program and support for resistance groups are definitively removed from the agenda. Think about it. The resistance groups it's supporting include Hamas, Hezbollah, and the Houthis, plus, of course, its own forces in Iran. I endorse all of that, and the very idea of talking about Iran's missile defense for national security or support for these groups is not under consideration, not even on the table. Meanwhile, Russia confirms Iran wiped out 12 F-35 fighters at a U.S. base in Jordan in response to the U.S. attack after Iran shot down an Apache chopper of the United States. The Trump admin has created a $30 billion investment fund. This allows American companies to invest and establish joint ventures in Iran. Simply put, U.S. authorities have agreed to pay Iran $300 billion. However, the transfer must be conducted in such a way that the world does not perceive it as a payment of reparations from Washington in the defeat of the U.S. in the war. Nevertheless, Trump, who suffers from a God complex, could not accept this development. His actions have once again thwarted a final resolution. Mm-hmm.

0: Yeah, it's coming, Mike. It's coming. There's a little musical interlude. Now they start the show in F-35s. Stand by.
1: My dear truth seekers, even though Donald Trump continues to claim that the U.S.-Israeli coalition has won a landslide victory over Iran, everything that is happening points to the opposite. Well, it seems that Trump does not understand that facts are a stubborn thing and cannot be replaced or changed. It is noteworthy that even Western experts are reluctant to recognize Iran's victory in this war. According to them, the United States and Israel have not been able to achieve any of their objectives. As for Iran, the Tehran authorities were not only able to retain power, but also significantly tightened control over the Strait of Hormuz. Moreover, during negotiations with the American delegation, Iran even demanded $300 billion in reparations from the United States. In Iran, this was called compensation for the damage caused to the country during the American and Israeli missile strikes. Tehran stressed that if the United States refuses to pay reparations, Iran will not only refuse to sign a peace treaty, but will also continue to destroy expensive American equipment throughout the Middle East. Of course, Trump publicly rejected these conditions, since the payment of reparations would have become an official sign of U.S. defeat in this war. However, at the end of May, American journalists made a sensational statement. In particular, the American newspaper The New York Times confirmed that the United States had made Iran an offer that Tehran could not refuse. As it turned out, the Trump administration has created a $300 billion investment fund. This investment fund allows American companies, including large oil and energy corporations, to invest and establish joint ventures in Iran. Simply put, the U.S. authorities have agreed to pay Iran $300 billion. However, the transfer of this money to Iran must be conducted in such a way that the world does not perceive it as a payment of reparations from Washington and the defeat of the United States in this war. Nevertheless, Donald Trump, who suffers from a God complex, could not accept this development. Unfortunately, Trump's actions have once again delayed the long-awaited peace in the Middle East. It seems that Trump still sincerely believes that the U.S. Army will be able to bring Iran to its knees. So, on June 9, the 47th President of the United States officially announced that Iran allegedly shot down the American helicopter AH-64 Apache that fell into the Strait of Hormuz off the coast of Oman. At the same time, Trump stressed that even though the pilots of this helicopter were rescued, the United States would still give a tough response to these aggressive actions by Iran. It is noteworthy that a few hours after Trump's statement, the United States launched a combined missile strike on Iran. Throughout the night, the United States launched missile strikes against Iranian air defense systems near the Strait of Hormuz, as well as civilian infrastructure in the southern part of the country. As a result, two freshwater reservoirs in the city of Sirik, Hormuzgan province, were completely destroyed, depriving 25,000 people of potable water.

0: Iran's response to this attack by the United States was not long in coming. So, on the night of June 10, Iran attacked American military facilities in Jordan, in the city of Al-Azraq. In particular, we are talking about the Muwaffaq Sulti Air Base. Later, representatives of the IRGC officially confirmed that the strikes were carried out on the control center at this strategically important military facility. Furthermore, the Iranian military also officially confirmed the destruction of hangars containing 12 fifth-generation F-35 fighter jets. It is reported that most of these combat aircraft were destroyed, while the rest were seriously damaged. My dear truth seekers, it is worth noting that the U.S. Central Command has not yet confirmed or denied the statements by the IRGC representatives.
1: We're looking for people 40 plus who want to actually master Claude in 28 days. No free time needed, just 10 minutes a day. Nextera gives you interactive, bite-sized...
0: Meanwhile, while the U.S. Central Command is thinking about what to tell reporters about Iran's retaliatory strike, Russian Major General Vladimir Popov confirmed the destruction of American F-35 fighter jets in Jordan. According to him, these American fighter jets burned down right at the airfield, without even being able to take off. Furthermore, Major General Vladimir Popov also noted that even though serious damage was inflicted on Iran in the early days of the war, Tehran not only managed to resist, but was also able to deliver a crushing blow to U.S. aviation in the Middle East. According to the Russian general, it was the loss of dozens of expensive military aircraft that became the most painful episode in this war for the United States. At the same time, he noted that the most serious damage to the United States was caused not by the loss of fifth-generation F-35 fighter jets, but by Iran's destruction of American tanker planes and AWACS aircraft. According to him, these aircraft are very rare, and their number is very limited. In general, a high-ranking Russian officer admits that the loss of more than 40 different military aircraft by the U.S. Air Force in the war against Iran shows the world that the United States suffered a real tactical defeat.

0: By the way, many experts point out that this is why relations between Trump and Netanyahu have deteriorated significantly. Insiders in Washington have confirmed that over the past few days, Trump has started talking to Netanyahu in raised tones, and even using obscene language against the Israeli leader. Well, Trump can be understood.
1: Listen,
0: his so-called Israeli friend not only framed him, but also caused reputational damage to the United States. For decades, Benjamin Netanyahu has tried to ensure Israel's security solely by military means. And this became his main strategic mistake. All these years, he has been preparing for war with Iran, while at the same time convincing the United States to take a direct part in this armed conflict. It is unclear how, but Netanyahu was able to convince the United States that the war against Iran would not last long, and that Tehran would fall within a few days after the start of massive missile strikes. However, the reality turned out to be completely different. Unfortunately for Netanyahu, Iran turned out to be much stronger. Tehran resisted, and continued to launch missile strikes on both Israel and American forces in the region. As a result, the United States received destroyed military bases, loss of access to the Strait of Hormuz, and heavy reputational losses. As for Israel, its cities are still under constant rocket attacks, while the IDF is suffering heavy losses in southern Lebanon at the hands of the pro-Iranian Hezbollah. Moreover, unfortunately for Netanyahu, the current war has also shown the world that Israel has no chance of surviving if the United States leaves the Jewish state alone with Iran. Thus, the war in the Middle East not only destroyed all of Netanyahu's dreams, but also once again proved to the world that Israel is very dependent on financial and military assistance from the United States.

0: Yes. Simply excellent. Simply excellent report on the current state of the war with Iran. Let us hope Trump seizes the opportunity to sign this memorandum of understanding and resolve it. There's so much more about what's taking place here. Trump has indeed called off his latest threats to strike Iran, claiming progress is being made. Perhaps those 14 points, which I think Iran would agree to, they're really basically the Iranian position. President Donald Trump said Thursday he called off new military strikes on Iran hours after threatening to escalate the war by seizing control of the country's oil industry. Trump said in a social media post that he made the move based on the fact that discussions with the Islamic Republic of Iran have been brought to the highest level of Iranian leadership and approved. The announcement came after 2 days of back-and-forth attacks between the U.S. and Iran had threatened to push the Middle East closer to the resumption of full-scale war. Let us hope these reports are accurate. Meanwhile, Tucker has talked about
1: the defense minister of Israel.
2: Their own Pete Hegseth described his plans for Gaza, and we're quoting, "No electricity, no food will be allowed in. We are fighting human animals." Well, the deputy mayor of Jerusalem responded, not to say, whoa, settle down, defense minister. No, the deputy mayor of Jerusalem thought he didn't go far enough. He said this, "They're not human animals. They're not human beings. They are subhuman." And then he said that the Palestinians of Gaza should be buried alive with bulldozers, which some ultimately, apparently were. And so the aim was genocidal from the very first day. The defense.
0: Yeah, Tucker's got it exactly right.

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0: Well, here's a good one from Al Jazeera. Iran exposed Israeli dependence on Washington coming from the Israeli media. An Israeli senior diplomatic correspondent details how Iran outmaneuvered the Israeli regime in hours, leaving the U.S., not Israel, to dictate the terms of engagement. Senior Israeli diplomatic correspondent Itamar Eisner has detailed how recent developments in the confrontation between Israel and Iran exposed the limits of Israeli strategic autonomy, with U.S. intervention ultimately determining the course of escalation. According to Eichner's report in Yadut, Israeli officials have been preparing for a broad military campaign against Iran in parallel with confrontation with Hezbollah in northern areas and evolving Iranian deterrence calculations linked to Lebanon. The report said Israel's plan include potential strikes on Beirut's southern suburbs with the aim of provoking an Iranian response that could then be used to justify aggression on Iranian infrastructure and energy facilities. However, the operation reportedly collapsed within hours after Iran announced readiness to halt military operations, a witty political decision that opened the door for U.S. intervention to contain escalation. Eichner reports U.S. President Donald Trump subsequently pressured Israeli Prime Minister Netanyahu to halt further escalation and close the confrontation. The report quoted sources describing Trump as having folded Netanyahu and stopped the escalation with Iran. Israeli outlet Inyan Merkatz also reported Trump conveyed a clear and decisive message to Israeli officials that Washington did not wish to see renewed war, citing concerns of regional escalation, energy security, and global economic stability. CBS News, citing a U.S. official, reported that the U.S. did not take part in Israeli strikes on Iran during the latest escalation and did not activate U.S. defensive system to intercept incoming Iranian missiles. This was, however, refuted by Al Monitor, claiming the U.S. did fire interceptors from both land and sea-based systems. Eichner's analysis said the episode reflects an emerging operational equation in which Iranian responses linked to Lebanon could trigger wider escalation dynamics involving U.S. intervention to restrain further Israeli action. Iran's Qatam al-Anabi command announced military operations have been halted for now, while warning they would resume if U.S.-Israeli actions in Lebanon continued. Meanwhile, the Iranian Tasnim news agency reported Israel and the U.S. that requested a ceasefire arrangement. Let us hope it's going to go forward as the Memorandum of Understanding with its 14 conditions describes. Meanwhile, we have the Senate wanting to force the U.S. to share sensitive intel with Israel. Ron Paul says, not again, as the Senate moves to force intel sharing with Israel. Phil Giraldi, Congress ties the hands of future presidents on Israel. Let's pick it up with Phil.
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0: He's with Judge Napolitano.
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3: So, Giraldi, welcome here, my dear friend. On Monday, June 8th, a very sad anniversary was celebrated of events, commemorated, of events that took place on June 8th, 1967. Here's what happened, according to Congressman Thomas Massie.
4: They launched four torpedoes One of them hit the hull of the USS Liberty and killed 25 people instantly. It blew a 40-foot by 40-foot hole in the side of this ship. They were intent on sinking it. But they were also intent on not having a single survivor. According to eyewitness accounts, the Israelis machine gunned the lifeboats that they put down. They machine gunned the firefighters who were on the deck. They were bringing the wounded and the dead to the mess hall to triage them. They had one doctor who was trying to help them all, put a few stitches in. It was harrowing, and it's amazing. If not for that crew, that boat would have sunk that day. But it still wasn't over. Helicopters showed up, combat helicopters. And the USS Liberty,

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0: Well, Mark A. Scarring, Esquire, an attorney at law, has written a wonderful commentary for antiwar.com. Loyalty to the Constitution, not to any man. Why America First requires principled dissent. Over Memorial Day weekend, I engaged in a public exchange on Facebook with Republican Representative Dan Mauser, Pennsylvania's 9th District. What began as a critique of Trump's demand for personal loyalty in Republican primaries quickly evolved into a broader discussion about war powers, the Constitution, and what it truly means to put America first. Instead of engaging on the substance, Representative Mauser resorted to personal attacks. He accused me of being on the team of Iran, North Korea, Gaza, China, Russia, and Cuba. By the way, that's a pretty good team to be on the side of. Simply for raising constitutional concerns about the war in Iran. He suggested I should visit a country like Iran, since you are apparently on their team. Well, I have visited Iran, and I stand with Iran. I admire the Iranian people. Remember, this is a nation with a 3,000 to 4,000-year history that has not launched a war of aggression against any other state since 1775, where our own Declaration of Independence was declared in 1776, the 250th anniversary of which we're going to celebrate this year on the 4th of July. This is not only disappointing, but emblematic of a troubling trend in our movement, the substitution of a personality cult for principled conservatism. I could not agree more. Support for a leader is not blind fealty. As I wrote in the exchange, the Constitution rules, not loyalty to a party or to a president. I will support the president when he acts in the best interests of America. I will criticize him when he does not. That is my right as an American, regardless of political party. I'd paraphrase it this way, too. Americans believe in, support, and defend the Constitution and act in accordance therewith. Just as real scientists act in accordance with the principles of scientific reasoning and do not deviate. But there are many who call themselves scientists who do not follow the rules of science, just as there are many who call themselves American First but don't act in accordance with the Constitution. Very important. At the heart of the disagreement was President Trump's decision to launch military action against Iran. In my view, he violated both the War Powers Resolution and the United States Constitution. Article 1, Section 8 vests Congress, not the executive branch, with the power to declare war. The framers deliberately separated this authority to prevent any single man from dragging America into endless foreign conflicts at great cost in blood and treasure. As Jane Madison warned in the Helvidius Pacificus debates, in no part of the Constitution is more wisdom to be found than in the clause which confines the question of war or peace to the legislature and not to the executive department. The trust and temptation would be too great for any one man. The purpose of requiring the president go before Congress and request authorization to wage war is to ensure that the American people, through their elected representatives, support the request. This safeguard forces deliberation and reflects the popular will before committing the nation to war. Trump, of course, has absolutely abdicated following the Constitution in this regard and is clearly not America First In fact, he's not even acting in a constitutional fashion in accordance with his oath of office, which he has betrayed. Meanwhile, Trump has withdrawn the original nominee to succeed Tulsi, and now has a new guy in mind, but he doesn't appear to have the requisite background according to statutes, which requires an extensive background with intelligence. He does not have it. Washington. President Donald Trump said Thursday he will nominate federal prosecutor Jay Clayton to be the next director of national intelligence, following pushback from U.S. lawmakers over his pick to fill the role temporarily. Few people anywhere in the legal community are respected at the level of Jay. I encourage the United States Senate to confirm Jay as soon as possible, Trump said in a social media post. Clayton is U.S. Attorney for the Southern District of New York and a former chairman of the Securities and Exchange Commission. He's no doubt a worthy person. Trump said loyalist and head of the Federal Housing Agency, Bill Pulte, would take over as acting director on June 19th to replace Tulsi, who resigned effective June 30th. Pulte's appointment sparked a political standoff that derailed renewal of an expiring surveillance law. The Republican-controlled U.S. House Thursday rejected a short-term extension of the foreign surveillance powers Trump sought, deepening a political standoff over his selection of an inexperienced loyalist to serve as his top U.S. spy chief. With surveillance authority due to expire after midnight Friday, today, the House voted 218 to 198 to reject a measure that would have extended the spying power until July 2nd. 19 Republicans joined most Democrats to oppose the measure. 7 Democrats voted for the extension. That's all welcome news. Senate Republicans were expected to try to expand the program Thursday after a failed effort Wednesday. Republicans had sought to extend the program for 3 weeks, give Trump time to find a permanent replacement for Bowles. Trump called for the short-term extensions Wednesday, which I take it he has been denied. Now, this guy, as I say, is not qualified for the position because he lacks the background in intelligence. So how this is going to play out is a whole nother question. Meanwhile, very disturbing, leaked, Mike Johnson says GOP has a secret plan to gut Medicare, Medicaid, and Social Security. This is not what we want to hear.
1: Like, you rooted for your team. It was team over person. And I feel like amongst millennials, but also Gen Z, it's much more like, I like this guy. I'm going to go wherever he is. I don't have any of that. So, like, I'm ride or die the Vikings. I'm ride or die Notre Dame. Somebody leaves, I'm like, you're fucking dead to me. And, you know, and like, for instance, I hate Caleb Williams, but I hate Caleb Williams not for the reason that like other people do, which is like, you know, homophobia and like all that. It's that I hate him because he was USC's quarterback and I just hated him. Like, I just keep that rivalry going.
2: Oh, because the Notre Dame thing?
1: Because the Notre Dame, because that's Notre Dame's biggest rival. They used to take the train, that would back in the day, Michigan and a bunch of other like Midwest.
3: Another reason why you and your family should not be trading stocks while you're in Congress, but it is wild to have missed more than 3 months worth of votes and still be profiting. Exactly, because I'm just like, it's so horrible and it kicks 25 million people off of healthcare. I don't want to give it some dumb names. It's like, okay, Donald Trump's budget, most of what is bad about it does not kick in for a while, right? They waited to make sure that they didn't have to deal with the consequences of their own actions and so that they could dump it off on a Democratic president. This is the cycle of abuse that we get, a Democratic Congress, a Democratic president. And Johnson is saying the same thing. We're going to handle it next year, which really means we're going to obstruct Democrats in trying to fix it. And then Trump is going to demand, you know, like $100 billion for a ballroom on the border or something fucking stupid like that. But yeah, the idea that we allow these people to still call Social Security what we pay into an entitlement is wild. Like, there are no more entitled people in the world right now than members of Congress, right? They're committing crimes, and they're like, oh, well, I didn't really commit that bad of a crime. You can't kick me out of Congress. It's like, absolutely, we can, and for less. Mike Johnson is also an entitled little baby. He shouldn't have a majority. He doesn't even do his job. All he ever does is cancel votes. So the idea that we are entitled, well, they're screwing us over, taking our money, dumping it into bullshit, giving it to Elon, giving it to Jeff, giving it to the ballroom, which actually it doesn't seem like they're going to do, but that we're the ones entitled because we want the money that we paid back into the system. And by the way, young guys, I got you, my man. Like you and I, like how much of that are we even ever going to see? Like it is just ridiculous that they still think that they could frame it this way. But yeah, Johnson got caught, and I suspect more audio like this will come out in the next couple of weeks or months.
2: 100%. I mean, this is what their true agenda is. They are trying to destroy everything about the New Deal that was created. And by the way, if you're wondering why slowly but surely the middle class is dying, it's because they've taken away every protection that existed to create that middle class in the first place.
3: Big, ugly, bad bills that do nothing but hurt people. Mike Johnson shed a little light on what's next for Republicans, and you have a little bit of that audio of the clip. This was a call that Mike Johnson was on. I don't think he knew it was being recorded, or I don't think he knew that there was a hot mic in the room, because Johnson, and first read the tweet of like what he is admitting, and then let's listen to the audio if you got
2: I do. This is from our friends at FactPost, which I believe is run by the DNC, but Mike Johnson admits Republicans will cut Medicaid, Medicare, and Social Security next year. This should come through. I'm going to try to pop it in here.
4: We've been doing all that. And then we're going to lead up to what we have to do and address the largest spending items. The reason we're in trouble is because over 74% of federal spending is on autopilot, mandatory spending. That's your entitlement programs like Medicare, Medicaid, and then things like Social Security. They have to be adjusted and fixed. We have a plan to do that next year. And it's critical because we're at 40 trillion plus.
2: Adjusted and fixed. That is code, Republican code for, we're going to gut the shit out of your benefits.
3: And we have a plan to fix it. And remember, so much of what is horrible about Donald Trump's big, you know, big ugly bill, we never really landed on a thing to call that. Do you have a name for it? Because I hate when people go, big piece of shit bill, because I'm like,
2: I don't think we need to be clever all the time. I just call it the Republican budget bill. I'm just like, the Republican budget, it does this.
3: Exactly.
0: Yeah, and there you go. They're going to muck with Medicare, Medicaid, and Social Security. Remember, Donald Trump swore, he pledged he would not do this. It's just one more indication the guy's a liar, a con man, a phony, a fraud. It's disgusting. I voted for this guy 3 times, and he has betrayed me personally and the nation as a whole. Meanwhile, Massey rips a DOJ. Millions of documents, but yet there's no indictment.
5: Millions of documents are released, powerful people are named, careers are destroyed, and yet almost nobody gets charged. That's the question Representative Thomas Massey just brought directly to the floor of Congress. And his accusations against the Department of Justice are sending shockwaves through Washington.
6: Congress created the Department of Justice. Congress funds the Department of Justice. And Congress is responsible for the oversight of the Department of Justice. When will we see justice? I'll tell you what I've not seen. I've not seen any arrests from the revelations in the Epstein files. Over 3 million documents describing horrible things, describing unspeakable things. So much of it redacted. Over 2 dozen people have resigned, CEOs, members of government worldwide. But I haven't seen any arrests or investigations here in the United States from this Department of Justice. Prince Andrew, Duke of York, who has since been stripped of his royal titles due to his affiliation with Jeffrey Epstein, has been arrested. Peter Mandelson, who previously served as UK's ambassador to the United States, resigned in disgrace from United Kingdom's House of Lords and the Labour Party. And he's been arrested. Former Prime Minister of Norway, Torbjørn Jagland, has been charged, but we don't see any charges, arrests, or investigations in the United States. What do we see? We see our FBI director celebrating in the locker room at the Olympics overseas. It's fine to be proud of this country, but we should be proud of this country because we have a system of justice that works. And yet we do not. Who are the men that should be investigated? I'll name them right here. Leon Black. You don't even have to see past the redactions to see that this man needs to be investigated. Jess Staley, accused of terrible things. It's right there in the files. Why is he not being investigated? And Leslie Wexner, why did the FBI list him as a co-conspirator in their own documents in a child sex trafficking case and then tell him, according to him, that they had no questions for him? Why is that? Well, the Epstein Files Transparency Act requires the DOJ and the FBI to disclose to us their internal memos and emails about how they made those decisions, whether to prosecute or not prosecute.
5: What happens?
0: Yeah, brilliant, brilliant. Massey's on it. They got him out by stealing an election, but he's not been silenced. And I think he's going to continue to make big waves, just as Tucker Carlson continues to make perhaps even bigger waves than when he was at Fox. So in many ways, they create monsters when they try to do themselves favor by silencing voices of criticism instead of taking the criticism when it's valid to heart and seeking to do better, to improve government, to reform their action. And, of course, the reason is because they themselves are criminally complicit. So they do not want the law to be followed. They do not want to be investigated.

0: My name is John. I'm the founder of Blackout Coffee, and I started Blackout because I really love coffee. I've always loved coffee, and after traveling so much to Europe, South America, and trying so many different coffees that were so good, and every time I came back to the U.S., I was so disappointed with the coffee, so I figured that I had to do something about it. The biggest difference is on the beans and the roasting process, how we roast it, and how fresh it is. 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It's fresh roasted. It's one of the best beans that we can get, and you will definitely see the difference.
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testicles and their descent, but most importantly, weakening male sperm, both in volume and in motility, and thereby incapacity to succeed in impregnation. And this turns out to be an enormous problem that is virtually not being addressed whatsoever. And I complemented it with two other articles, 2021, Sperm Counts Plummeting, and in 2022, follow-up study shows significant decline in global sperm counts. And the fact of the matter is, this threatens the evolution of the human species. If we lose our capacity to reproduce because of chemicals in our environment, especially in plastics, the species will not survive. And the fact is, this is very subtle. It's not being addressed in general, but it's a profound threat. I would say in some ways, it's a more profound threat than thermonuclear war, because we're all aware of the risks of thermonuclear war and take measures to avoid it. But with this decline in global sperm counts, we're not aware of it. We're not taking any measures to deal with it, and it may be virtually impossible because of the ubiquitousness of the presence of these chemicals that are having this adverse effect on human male reproductive capabilities. Here's just one paragraph. November 15, 2022, an international team led by Professor Haggai Levine of Hebrew University at Jerusalem's Hadassah Braun School of Public Health, with Professor Shauna Swan at the Icahn School of Medicine, Mount Sinai, New York, which is an outstanding medical facility, along with researchers in Denmark, Brazil, Spain, Israel, and the U.S., published the first meta-analysis to demonstrate declining sperm counts among men from South and Central America, Asia, and Africa, alarmingly. The study also shows that the decline in sperm counts in North America, Europe, and Australia, reported by this team in 2007.

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0: Welcome to the second hour of Authentic News right here on RBN Live this 12th day of June 2026. And welcome back, Charlie from Florida. Join the conversation, Charlie.
1: Hello. Hello, Professor. How are you? I had to wait for the sonic shake. Yeah, I owe you a couple apologies, and I wanted to just let you know right off the bat, and that they had, and this was evil regime, the Kushner's back, and that they had, and this was reported, you know, but evidently it's not the case. Evidently they're still holding on. There's a lot more to this story than what we understand. From what I understand, they're really, the Kushners are really working as proxy agents for the Rothschilds and trying to buy that property down there. And that it has to do with, in the future, they want to use this strait to come through, they want to use that area as a base for the submarines and different things like that so they can protect oil shipments coming out of Israel. The plan is to close the Strait of Hormuz and to use this and to open up Israel so that they can get oil shipments through there. And that's what I'm understanding what's going on here. The, the other apology I owe you, and so I was wrong. I apologize for that, even though it was being widely reported that they had backed down on that. It does appears today that this is not the case. The other thing I owe you an apology on is the back when Butler came out, I said that you were, that there was no way they would fake this. Well, I think I'm changing my mind on that. I believe it might be, it probably is. As a matter of fact, I'm almost positive it's a false flag, fake, or not a false flag, but a fake shooting event, stage shooting event. I've seen pictures of the camera angles, and I've seen, and then plus, just today, Mario Nafal came out with in an interview with Tucker Carlson. And in the interview, Tucker says that Dan Bongino told him that Trump was the one who squashed the investigation himself into the Butler incident.
0: Yeah.
1: So
0: yeah,
1: it was Trump who squashed the
0: right.
1: Why would he do that? Well, you know, there's probably one main reason why he did it, because he didn't want people investigating to find out it was a staged event.
0: You deal with enough of these phony events, Charlie, and it gets almost secondhand to spot them. This was really obvious from the beginning. And, you know, his ear is pristine. If he actually had been shot in the ear, there'd be a noticeable damage, but there isn't any. You can see him all the time. His ear is pristine. He may have used a fake earpiece when he was down behind the stage, in a packet of, you know, Hollywood blood. But they had to move the photographers over to get that perfect fight. I guarantee you that had been rehearsed. It's like with
1: the cameras. I've seen a video where you can see the cameraman running underneath there and pointing people in different directions to go, you go here, you go there, which wasn't seen before in the original videos, you know, but video has shown this. And in other words, the cameraman is pointing to him, and then he even gives an order for him to lower the flag from the crane, you know, so it was better angle, a view for the angle for when he stood up to go fight.
0: Yeah. Perfect, Charlie.
1: Yeah, I also got a couple other comments I wanted to make on the, you know, first of all, if the cheapest price for these F-35s is $85 million, okay? They go from anywhere from $85 to $120 million, depending upon the model. So the attack in Jordan was over $1 billion loss in just aircraft alone, not including all the hangars and everything else that they hit, you know, in that strike. And then finally on Trump's speech, you know, the talking that he's doing about the deal, you know, and you covered that at the very first, that they're going to sign supposedly and all this and that. You know, my take on all that was this was another market manipulation for Mr. Trump. That's all this was, trying to boost the market to keep the price of oil. The price of oil had been edging back up again, and then he brought it back down to bring the markets back up, and who knows, it might be insider trading going on here. I think this was. There was no agreement ever. Iran said they had not agreed to anything, as you know. And then the 14 points that you read out, of course, they're not going to be able to go by that, I don't think.
0: Well, I think Iran can insist on those points. Iran won the war. I mean, if you want to continue fighting, you're going to keep losing $1 billion worth of planes on a regular basis. I mean, Iran has prevailed. The problem is simply acknowledging it and formalizing it and getting the hell out of Dodge. Go ahead, Charlie. Yeah, you're making great, great comments. Go ahead.
1: Yeah, if Trump can do it, I don't think he's going to be able to do it. I wish he would make a deal and get out of there. But I don't think I have some friends who have pointed out to me, Richard Carey, who also has a show on RBN as well. And he pointed out to me, he said that he doesn't think Israel will let him do it. You know, Israel's not going to let him do it because they want this war.
0: Yeah.
1: So Trump is really kind of trapped. He's in deep here, you know, really kind of like he's in a vice.
0: Charlie, I think we all agree. Yeah, Richard Carey used to have me on his show as a guest before I became a host here, right? But good guy.
1: Yeah,
0: good
1: I like
0: guy,
1: Richard. I've been a guest host on his show a couple of times. He's a good guy, man. Richard's pretty smart.
0: That's excellent, Charlie. Excellent. Love it.
1: Yeah.
0: Much appreciated. Anything else you'd like to add?
1: Actually, there is one last thing. You were talking about the microplastics getting into the and preventing, you know, men's testosterone and stuff. Well, there happens to be a substance that you can purchase. And it's called red rice yeast, okay? And there is a certain type of red yeast that can develop develops on the rice, and they make this, they create this, you know. And you can buy the drop. They sell it in drops, but from what my understanding is, red rice yeast is one of the few things that breaks down microplastics in the body. And so,
0: that's fascinating. That's absolutely fascinating. I love to hear that.
1: Yeah, I take it every day.
0: Do you now?
1: Yes, I do. I've been taking it for, probably 6-7 months now, ever since I found out about that. Because I've been very concerned about the microplastics that I consume for everything from, you know, it's in everything. If you buy bottled water that's in a plastic bottle, you're consuming tons of microplastics probably because it sits in the heat in the warehouse and, you know, this, that, and everything. All that breaks down these plastics, you know. So everything I buy is either in a glass bottle or I stay away from microplastics altogether. I don't microwave any plastic things in the, you know, it has food in them, any of that kind of stuff, you know. But, yes, red rice yeast.
0: Good work, Charlie.
1: And you can find the products online at different health food stores and things like that.
0: Charlie. Super call. I look forward to your next, my friend. Excellent.
1: All right. Thank you, James.
0: My pleasure. Bye. John in Michigan. John, welcome back. Your thoughts today.
2: Hello, Jim. As far as the plastics go, have you ever heard of Dr. Edward Group?
0: How's it spelled, the last name?
2: Group, Dr. Edward Group. Well, his father was a chemist when they were determining what type of plastic to use in the foods, and he exposed the fact that these plastics that they were going to use would break down, and he died suddenly. And then when his the government went to his mother's house to they gave her $200,000 for all this paperwork. So they knew what they were doing with this plastic that they were putting on the market for our food source and water, too. And that's his he has a website, and he's a very smart guy, Dr. Group, and he was shut down during COVID because he was exposing the fraud in COVID, and I think he got threatened himself or his family with exposing all of the fraud with that. And then you brought up the fact that there's things in the water. Estrogen is one that is affecting the male sperm count, and also turning frogs gay. But that is something that it's the water source that you have to avoid. That's with the fluoride and all the other toxins they put in. And then you had that lawyer that he was talking about certain things that you presented. And if you're a lawyer, you're tied to the bar, and the bar is to the England. Your allegiance is to England. That's even the American bar. And lawyers do not have citizenship in the United States of America. They do have it in the United States Corporation from the bankruptcy of 1933. And he brought up a statute, and that's an abrogation of law. The statutes are not law. They're part of the rules of the corporation because there are thousands and thousands of statutes. And that has nothing to do with common law or the law that is supposed to be followed by the Constitution. So if you want to know what a lawyer is, look up Esquire at criminalgovernment.com, I believe, or criminalgovernment.org. And none of these people are citizens of the United States of America. They are citizens, or they are members of the United States Corporation from the 1933 bankruptcy. I just try to get that through to people that these lawyers are not, unless they're common law, they do not have any type of validity as far as preaching the Constitution, because it's not what they follow. They follow the statutes, and there's so many that even a ham sandwich can be found guilty of something.
0: So
2: I wanted to get that through, and I hope that people do search on fluoride. There's just another article on that. But another thing that I heard with lawyer Barnes, now he is close to being a real lawyer, but he was talking about the Trumps and how much money they're making. Supposedly Eric and Donald are like worth $500 million now. And that Jared Kushner is a billionaire now. They're doing all this criminality that is part of the bankruptcy. They have all the options to do it. If you look at the Federal Register and what they can do, there aren't any rules or that they're following that would be constitution. It has to do with just the corporation and capitalizing on the situation. So that's what I just wanted to share with you on that one. You can go listen to Robert Barnes talking about all that. They're doing all this insider trading along with Lutnick and I think someone else. They're not considered part of the government. They're considered citizens, so they can do all of this stuff too. It's quite a criminal element that's happening here. It's not something that I anticipated, but we're dealing with it as it comes now.
0: Excellent. Good comments, John. Give us a final thought.
2: Well, I just hope the best for you, and get some ivermectin and avoid fluoride. There's one on Amazon, a 12 pack for $35, folks. And I don't like using Amazon because of Bezos and his New World Order crap, but it's a very good. It's kept me alive since 2021, and I haven't turned into a horse yet.
0: Yep. Good stuff, John. Good stuff. Great call. Much appreciated. Yep. Thank you so much. Francis, join the conversation, girl.
3: Theo, young Yoda, how you doing?
0: Fine.
3: Oh, good. For one, happy Father's Day for you coming up and to yours, as well as for the farmers, wishing a warm and healthy midsummer, which is also coming up at the same time. For people that are the new calendar, is considered the first of summer. Back in the old days, it was referred to as the high point of summer, hence the word midsummer, and onward and upward. One, I had to do a little tidbit of house cleaning. For one, according to one show. I heard the commentary, unfortunately, begrudgingly, that your callers that call into your show are a bunch of groupies. And just for their information, I'm not a groupie. I don't follow that kind of garbage. Besides, groupies are known for a lot of decadent things. It's like, you've got to be joking. And that's beyond my years. Aside from that situation, there's a lot of research I've done about that, I guess you call it a claw or whatever, on White House grounds and so forth, and the decadence of all this garbage. It's actually amazing to me as to what's being spilled out financially that the people are being milked for, not to mention the fact that that so-called arch that they're talking about putting up on the in D.C. is actually taller than the Washington Monument. Now, I know the so-called ballroom, or what you're going to call it, where they destroyed the East Wing or the Rose Garden or whatever to put in, and pray tell what happens with that deal. This arch is going to be a major monstrosity because how it's going to affect air traffic. And so if that's ever constructed, given how the legacy is being built about how this was done, how that was done. Now, what I do find interesting is that how Benny the Butcher is allowing his cohort, or Beach, to tell him off about, backing off about Iran, about the bombing and strikes and so forth, canceling out or being seized or whatever. That's going to be interesting to see what the response is between him and Fink as well. So, more power to the government of Iran. I applaud you, as well as to Albania and what they're being put through, because they're being put through the same thing that the people in Gaza, the Palestinians there, are being put through, as far as who knows what's been going on since their homes have been annihilated and so forth at behest and so forth. So we shall see. And so the whole fiasco in Israel is pathetic. And yes, I have to admit that we really should make Israel Palestine again. So I have to admit to that aspect, which is no problem for me, because this is just totally ridiculous. As for what's going on with Donald Sr. and so forth and his family, and, well, it seems like each family that goes into the White House for various terms are obviously crime families. So one has gotten worse than the last one, and so forth.
0: Give me a final, final thought, Francis.
3: Well, I'll tell you something. As far as my final thought goes, my thoughts are still with the Palestinians to begin with, and more so with the people here in the U.S. because of how the U.S. has been gutted and continue to be gutted and so forth. So it's just reprehensible. It's going to be interesting to see how the midterms turn out, let alone the upcoming national election in 2 years from now. So we'll see what really transpires with that. So with that, have a great weekend.
0: You too, Francis. Thanks for the call. We'll be right back.

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0: Dave and the Thumb, welcome back. What are your thoughts today? Join the conversation.
1: Hey, Jim, how you doing?
0: Good.
1: Good. I can barely hear you. Jake, I'm on the phone, buddy. Okay, so, Paul, I love your calls. You really do some deep dives. I know you do some deep research, but I'll tell you what, brother, you missed it by a mile on the fluoride. Read your tube of toothpaste. You know what it used to say? If you swallow more than a pea-size amount, call poison control. Now it says, if you swallow more than brushed with. How could you swallow more than you brushed with? Call poison control. No, they're liars. Okay, it's not, everybody's got it wrong with the name. It's called hydrofluorosilicic acid. It is the most corrosive acid known to man. They have to change all the plumbing where they put it in at all of these municipalities when they put it in the water of our drinking water. They have a separate station. It's got skull and crossbones. There's a shower. And if you get a drop of that stuff on you, it's powder in a bag that somebody said, I think John or somebody last week was right. It comes in a bag with skull and crossbones on it. You got to wear a hazmat suit to put it in, and it corrodes. It's so corrosive, the pipes have to be changed every 3 years where they put it into the water system. This stuff, it's the byproduct of mining phosphates and aluminum. And they used to dump it in the river, and it killed all the fish. It killed all the deer. It killed all the wildlife in Florida where most of this stuff is mined. It's not mined. It's just a byproduct, and it is a bunch of different chemicals they use in the mining process. And when what comes out is this hydrofluorosilicic acid. There's some incredible documentaries about it, and they're available online. Anybody can watch them. Do yourself a favor. The fluoride you're talking about, Paul, is called calcium fluoride. There's no fluoride molecule or element, by itself, okay? And this stuff is deadly. So the reason they're putting it, Grand Rapids, Michigan, I'm from Michigan, Grand Rapids, Michigan in 1946 was the first city that they ever fluoridated the water. And there's some cities that they were able to get it out, the people fighting. There's a lot of people fighting now. And I'm telling you, it is deadly. So,
0: Dave, think about what you're saying. You're talking about something we use to brush our teeth, and basically that if we swallow what we use to brush our teeth, we may be poisoning ourselves. I mean, little kids brush their teeth, and they use it toothpaste. And how can they not swallow? I can remember swallowing toothpaste before. What? I mean, what an absurd situation.
1: Jim, and it's not maybe poisoning us, it's absolutely poisoning us. They used it, it's used in every psychotropic drugs. It's the baseline of all pharmaceuticals, okay? It is deadly. Look up the drugs you're taking from your good old doctor, okay? And check, read the inserts, because They gotta tell you how they're poisoning you. Most people throw them right in the garbage. They don't read them because the doctor gives it to them. So, the fluoride was used as a pesticide. Oh, because they wanted the bug's teeth to be shiny and no cavities? No, I don't think so, Tim. It kills the bugs when they eat the plants when they got fluoride on them. Okay? Fluoride by itself. You know, calcium fluoride, there's some, you know, natural water sources that have calcium fluoride in it. Not hydrofluorosilicic acid. That is not a natural compound. It's man-made, and it will kill you, okay? So that the reason they're using it is just that, to kill us, okay? And it will dumb you down and make you docile so you follow orders, right?
0: Yeah. Dave, much appreciated, much appreciated. You have some final thoughts?
1: You know, I had some other thoughts from last week's call, and I couldn't get in, but they've fleeted now. So when I think of them, I'll call you back, Jim. Thanks, buddy. Have a great weekend, and happy Flag Day and Father's Day coming up.
0: Always glad to hear from you, Dave. Thank you for the call. Meanwhile, Rick in Arizona, join the conversation. Rick, we'll hit a bump. We'll carry you over. Go ahead.
2: Oh, yeah. Good afternoon, Doctor. No, I got a couple of quick things. Number one, whatever happened to that wise guy, Rolf Lindgren, who knew everything about Trump? Is he around anymore, or is he laying low?
0: Rolf around? Yeah. He called me earlier today. We're gonna hit the break, and we'll pick it up there, Rick. Thank you.

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4: 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Thus, it strengthens and promotes health to all tissues of the body. Legit Shilajit, like Colorado Shilajit, is as the literal Sanskrit translation implies. Shilajit is the conqueror of mountains and the destroyer of weakness.
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0: Rick, go right ahead. Yeah, actually, I got a call from Rolf when I was on the air with my earlier show that I have yet to return. So I got a call from him today. I'll be speaking with him later. Go ahead.
1: Yeah, well, I'm not expecting any mea culpas. I mean, he's your typical Trump tired who's voted for Trump 3 times. He's a white male with an eagle the size of Lake Superior. He'll defend Trump until he's dead. But I'd like to hear him on your show. You ought to bring him on. It'd be kind of funny.
0: Well, that was on the other show, of course, because I don't have guests here on, you know, Authentic News. But that was on the Raw Deal. Yeah. Yeah. I'm a white guy who voted for Trump 3 times, but he's actually become more critical of Trump, believe it or not. He has expressed a lot of concern. So even Rolf, I think, is getting the picture.
1: Well, anyhow, a couple of things bother me about this war with Iran. Human nature is not involved with this, just like 9/11. I mean, if we killed 160 little girls with a missile and killed all their leadership, why would they even take the time to talk to Trump? And why haven't they killed a bunch of Americans? Because that's how you would get back at Trump. Casualties would bury Trump. I mean, we've killed, there's been 13 dead Americans, 6 of them which may have just crashed in Iraq, you know, accidentally. And who even knows?
0: Rick.
1: You got to head me off quick.
0: Listen to me. I follow this very closely. The DOD is simply suppressing the casualties. We got over 500 casualties in these bases.
1: Please let me say something before I go. Social media would have gutted this out a long time ago. The first thing happens, you kill a black person, their parents are going ballistic. No. If they were really suppressing the casualty rate, you'd hear about it on the internet. It wouldn't be around. I don't believe any of it, and I don't think there's a real war going on, Dr. Fetzer.
0: You think Rolf may be off his nut, but you don't think there's a real war going on. Okay.
1: Well, a little bit. Hey,
0: Rick. Okay. You're entitled to your opinion, Rick. Go ahead.
1: Dr. Fetzer, please let me say one more thing. Don't give me the treatment like I'm an idiot. There's no evidence to this war other than what we hear on, what we see on the TV. And believe me, if we would have killed Ahmadinejad and all those people over there, there'd be some real damage. That's in my opinion.
0: Well, there's a lot of real damage, in my opinion. But look, Rick, I appreciate it. I'm glad to have it. Anything else you want to add?
1: No, we'll just see. Why would they even want to talk to Trump? Why would they even give him the time of day? That's what's very suspicious about the whole thing. You see, you got to remember, Jews are very powerful in Iran. The Secretary of their Commerce is Jewish. And they're profiting off of the high price of oil. I'm not so sure there's not something funny going on here.
0: Okay, Rick.
1: That's all I'm saying.
0: Thanks, Rick. Glad you got it out there. Glad you got it out there. Thanks for calling. Renee, join the conversation, girl. Pleased to have you back.
2: Yeah, well, I tell you, what aggravated me was when you started talking about Mike Johnson, because I'm from Louisiana. And I hate that little SOB. I hate him so bad.
0: Yeah.
2: I mean, he is such a liar that, you know, the thing is, when you know, they've been wanting, these right-wing rich bankers and stuff have been wanting to get rid of the social programs that FDR put into place to pull us out of the Depression. That's been going on since FDR died, okay? The thing is, and remember, you know, these, who was it that, you remember that it was a right wing coup of bankers and Prescott Bush and rich people in New York and stuff that wanted that right wing coup to try to overthrow FDR. And then when Smedley Butler tried to tell him, he was afraid and he didn't do anything about it and he let it slide. These people have been trying to get rid of those programs forever. They don't care if you eat bugs, go without medical care, die in pain in the street, homeless. Their greed is out of control. Something happens to people when their brain, literally their brain changes, when they get this kind of power and money. And they turn into sociopaths. You know, one thing that aggravates the holy garbage out of me trying to prevent a curse word is, you know, Tesla was a good man who wanted to give free energy to the entire world. Who stopped him? J.P. Morgan, because how are you going to meter and charge for that, okay? And so the thing is, and then you have a piece, a Nazi piece of garbage like Elon Musk co-opt the name of a good man like Tesla. I tell you what, that makes my blood pressure rise. If there's anybody that should not be using the name for profit of the name Tesla, it's that little piece of garbage Elon Musk. People should be really hacked about that, okay? I mean, he's horrible. These rich people, something happens to them. They don't care. They do want to kill us, okay? And they have. They don't care who they hurt.
0: Renee,
2: and so the
0: Renee,
2: thing is,
0: if I might interject, this whole thing about trips to Mars and all that, it's horseshit. And
2: I agree.
0: He is now reputed to be the first trillionaire because SpaceX just went public, and he's just, you know, made a huge bundle on the basis of what I consider to be mostly fabricated, speculative, fantastic claims. And there he is, the first trillionaire. So, you know, I'm very sympathetic. When he got Mike Johnson, after Donald Trump told us he wasn't going to mess with Social Security, Medicare, Medicaid, here he got Mike Johnson saying, we're going to do it. We're going to fix them when they don't need fixing. There we are, ultimate betrayal by politicians at the highest level of our government.
2: And on video recently, when they tried to bring up Project 2025 to Trump, he'd go, I don't know anything about that. He's a liar. He was a liar.
0: Yeah.
2: The thing is, I've seen the video, a guy from the Heritage Foundation was like on C-SPAN, all happy and bragging, because Trump has now initiated about 1,025 of the about 1,500 of their points that they wanted to change. These people are evil. That Heritage Foundation and those right-wing think tanks, they're absolutely heartless. And they just don't care at all. See, rich people, they have it real nice. They live in a bubble. They go to all these fabulous, beautiful places. They have all these little yes men and servants with their jobs going, what would you like, Mr. Musk? What can I do to help you? The thing is, when they actually do have to lay their eyes on the poor or something, I think it kind of sets off something in them, and they don't want to feel, you know, the psychiatrist Scott Peck said, evil happens when people refuse to bear the pain of legitimate guilt. And this sentence has stuck with me for decades, because what happens when people don't want to suffer that uncomfortable pain inside of themselves, that's when the mental gymnastics starts. That's when you blame your victim. That's when you find something wrong. Like earlier, they were saying how they were calling them subhuman and stuff about the Palestinians. This is the kind of stuff they do in their head so they don't have to suffer anything mentally.
0: Renee,
2: okay?
0: Yeah.
2: And
0: listen,
2: is what's going on.
0: Let me tap your brain about the call from Rick. You know, I mean, I can't tell you how many videos I've looked at watching the missile strikes, for example, of Iran on Israel. I mean, they're coming down in massive numbers. There's a tremendous amount of devastation. What about all the pictures and images of Gaza being laid to rubble? I wonder if Rick thinks those are imaginary, too. There have been all these hits in Iran. I have no doubt about it. When he says, why would they even talk to Trump? Well, they're not actually talking to Trump directly. They got representatives. But if you want to end the conflict, you got to have negotiate with somebody. And in the case of a conflict involving the United States, It's a president of the United States. Here's something else. You got all these ships sitting in the Gulf, the Persian Gulf. They're acquiring barnacles. Barnacles that are inhibiting the ships. It's going to be a massive problem. Even those that are outside of the Strait of Hormuz are being kept so long they're acquiring barnacles all over the ship. It can take a huge project to get rid of the barnacles, which incapacitate the ship from functioning properly. I don't know. I'm just baffled. I got to admit, I got another friend with whom I speak fairly often who shares Rick's thinking. He thinks the whole thing is fake. But I just can't get it. I mean, what are your thoughts?
2: Well, you know, I really like to be careful on something that I have not witnessed personally, because I do know we are lied to so much. I mean, we are living in a shitstorm of lies. So the thing is, but, you know, so I prefer to stick to stuff I really know. Like, I suspect, too, another caller was saying something about that whole thing with Albania. See, I also think that is also about they are trying to get their hands on all those choke points. Okay, that's another choke point pass through, and I think that is one of the reasons besides all the underground stuff that they are also getting on too. But the thing is, what this boils down to is a lot of this is, and people are going to like this. A lot of this is neocolonialism, where a lot of these rich, mostly white men have this sense of entitlement to go around the world grabbing up everything for themselves, okay? Because I have to tell you, man, and I know you hate this, if you stop and look at who is involved in this, Netanyahu, Trump, Elon Musk, Peter Thiel, Vance, the entire cabinet, okay? Because they got rid of all the women. That's the one they fired first. The thing is, it's like something happens to these people, and people are going to have the courage, instead of always kicking down at the power, examine those in their own group.
0: Do you know that Jews don't think of themselves as white? They do not think of themselves as... Listen, you and I would say that. They don't. They don't regard themselves as white. It's very, very odd. Very, very odd.
2: They think they are. They're the fake. I agree that those Ashkenazi Jews that are the ones in power are of European ancestry. They're the fake Jews converted. And they actually discriminate against the darker brown kind of Sephardic Jews and stuff. The thing is, I'm sorry, people, what it is, it's about power and people's greed and hierarchy. And they need
0: Renee, even though you're often targeted by criticism, in my opinion, your truth frequency quotient, the amount of things you say that are true in relation to the amount of things you say, may be the highest of any caller on my show. So I don't get it. I don't understand why. It must be
2: Let me have a little more time. I want to give you men an off ramp, okay? I'm really trying to give, I want to give you an off ramp. You have to understand that more powerful white men, they know they're a very small minority. They know they have to mind control you, and they work on you in order to use you and exploit you. In a way, like you say, they like to think of themselves, oh, we're victims, but we're victims of the brown people and women. I'll agree you're victims, but you need to look up instead of down, okay? So that we can stop this and come together, okay? That's what I want.
0: Thanks, Renee. Good call. Great call. Love it, love it, love it. Thank you for calling. Mitch in Michigan. Mitch in Michigan. Join the conversation, Mitch.
3: Hey there, Professor. I want to commend Dave and the Thumb for bringing the fluoride debacle into focus. The one documentary that really lit a fire in my soul is entitled Fluoride Evil History. Fluoride Evil History on YouTube.
0: Yeah.
3: And when you look, have you ever read the PDR, the Physician's Desk Reference, the Drug Bible for all the medicine deity?
0: No. I think it's even available online, but go right ahead. Go ahead.
3: Oh, okay. So I'm recalling my dad, and who was a combat veteran, and he took the fucking shots every year, flu, pneumonia, without fail.
0: Yeah, if you're in the military, you don't have a lot of choices.
3: Well, no, this is post-military with him.
0: Okay.
3: They don't tell you. You know, you line up and you get shot up. They don't tell you what it is. And by the way, here you go. Here's a guy, Kevin Berry, Ph.D., in advance of the 100-year anniversary of the infamous Spanish flu of 1918, he went into the National Medical Archives at NIH, and his due diligence produced a massive, irrefutable proof. The Spanish flu, and you can access this report of his, Kevin Berry, at vaccineimpact.com, vaccineimpact.com, and you just search for Spanish flu, and you will read that at Fort Riley, Kansas, and probably one or two other bases, before, you know, deployment, they were all shot up. Within 24 hours, a lot of them started just crashing over, you know, quivering, et cetera. Many died within 24, 48 hours. Okay. The thrust of this is that the ultimate proof is the pathologic data. The autopsy pathologic data discovered that the agent pathogen of their demise just mysteriously happened to be the pneumococcus pneumonia bacterium that they all had been injected. No virus.
0: Yeah.
3: Wasn't Spanish. Spain was neutral. They're the first ones to report.
0: Oh, yeah. This had to do with wearing masks. That masks you were exhaling and then rebreathing the waste products from your own body. And the masks were major contributors to the deaths, not the alleged virus. You're absolutely right.
3: Well, Fauci
0: knew it. He was involved in a study that proved it.
3: Well, brother, do you remember Lord God Gad, Luciferian Fauci declaring almost jokingly, well, you know, two at the same time? Well, now, if you can do three or four would be best. Well, America's frontline doctors, did you ever learn of America's frontline doctors?
0: Sure, of course. I was all over this at the time. I did hundreds of reports about this.
3: Okay.
0: Hundreds.
3: So you know they did an exemplary expose entitled Masks the Science.
0: I got one blog with like 30 different reports, including from the American Association of Physicians and Surgeons, showing that masks are counterproductive. They aren't even useful in surgery except to keep spittle from the nurses and the doctors going into the patients. That's their sole function. And the virus is so tiny, it's like trying to screen a ping pong ball with a hula hoop. I mean, it's all absurd. I know that, Gregory.
3: It is absurd, and it still is. And let's not forget
4: that Albert Bourla is of a generational Chabad Lubavitch rabbi family.
0: You know, right? He declared the objective was to kill 50% of the world's population. He said that. He said that.
4: Oh, brother. Look, you need to extract that. And you need
0: to... You can find it. You can find it on the internet. Just
4: well,
0: say,
4: know,
0: what,
4: brother,
0: did,
4: but
0: Bourla,
4: look,
0: did Bourla say the objective was to kill half the world population? And you'll find it. I mean, this is nothing secret.
4: I know, brother, but I can guarantee you the majority of your audience doesn't know what you just revealed.
0: Well, they know. They know now. They know now, Gregory. Thanks
4: they
0: to
4: do.
0: You, my friend. Yeah.
4: Okay,
0: Mitch,
4: so...
0: Mitch, right. Yeah. Look,
4: and,
0: Mitch,
4: and
0: I got two other I got two other callers I got to do. Mitch. So, look, you know,
4: okay.
0: Give me a final thought real fast.
4: All right. Okay. So I want you, Professor, I want you in the audience to review James Perloff, who was interviewed a few weeks ago by Monica, the flip side, who's on Saturday evenings,
0: okay.
4: 7 o'clock Central. James Perloff is amazingly brilliant, just like you, eloquent, very factual. Brother, please, he's got a YouTube site.

0: to fluoride was always my favorite.
1: Yeah.
0: By the way, fluorine has a very high electronegativity, which means it likes to suck out the electrons from proteins. So no matter where your fluorine is, in, if it's bonded to some other species of atom, it doesn't matter. That fluorine will still suck out electrons, and your proteins will deteriorate. And one more point, Donald Trump and his buddies, they're not going to get Hormuz, okay? Those rockets are going to start flying. It's just a question of when. Okay, thanks for the call.
1: I think so too, James. Thank you so much. Gregory in California, join the conversation. Gregory.
2: Yes, James. Why are you calling Mitch my name? I'm trying to talk on the phone.
1: Well, I was looking at your name on the list, Gregory. Go right ahead.
2: Oh, that was such fun. No worries, man. Ditto on Dave and the Thumb. A very knowledgeable man there. I highly respect his thesis on fluoride, and same with Mitch and everybody else that knows. I've known about fluoride for a long, long time. Hell, they even claimed the Germans came up with it to dumb down their populace, the ones that didn't comply with their stigma. But Renee, I like Renee a lot. I love everybody. You know that, James. I love everything. But I really like what Renee has to say, like I do Dave and Mitch and everybody else that's on the program. And I find it extremely informative. And love your show, man. Yeah, I love your show more than you know. Anyways,
1: very
2: that's
1: nice.
2: All I got to say, and have a jolly good, blessed day, and everybody out there in RBN land, do the same.
1: Thanks, Gregory. You have a great weekend. Have a great weekend. Everyone. Spend as much time as you can with your family, your friends, and people you love and care about. We do not know how much time we have left. Support RBN. Have a great weekend, and God willing, we'll be back on Monday, and we'll do it all over again. I will see you then.

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